0: Rundell, Bridge and Rundell, and designed by the sculptor Edward H. Bailey, who usually designed on a much grander scale. Both were gifts to a Mr. Fred Groves by Lady Maud Montrose. Let me tell you their story. It's quite a touchy little tale. Fred Groves had been a widower for 40 years. His wife Mary had died when giving birth to their stillborn daughter. Fred had loved his wife dearly and hadn't the heart to put another in her place. Over the years, Fred Groves had grown bitter, resenting the happiness of other young couples and the pleasure they had from their little ones. Fred was a gardener like his father before him. It was all he knew: soil, flowers, shrubs, evergreens. He'd had his own market garden when he first married, at a small town a mere 40 miles from London, but on his own he'd lost heart, and the place quickly ran to seed. But when the local vicar asked him if he would care to tend the tiny churchyard of St. Luke's, Fred accepted gladly, feeling somehow that it might bring him closer to his loved ones, working so close to them. For 30 years, Fred tended the graves, trimmed the borders, and ensured that the beds were ablaze with flowers. However, Fred's life took on a subtle change in the spring of 1880. It had been a fine day, warm, with a touch of thunder in the air. There were one or two visitors pottering about the graves with flowers for their loved ones or simply gazing at the inscriptions. Fred was busy with a bit of weeding.
1: Afternoon, Fred.
2: It's you, Tom. Afternoon.
1: Them blue daisies are coming on a treat.
2: Forget me nuts, you tart apus. Hey, you get off! Look at that little minx over there. Oh, yes, it's you! You! Hey, don't you know that that property's private? You can't go thumping your dirty great feet all over it like that.
3: Excuse me, my good man. I do not have great feet. Mama tells me I have exceedingly dainty feet.
2: Well, that's as may be. They don't alter the fact that that bit of ground belongs to the Roman Montroses,
3: and
2: not just...
3: I happen to be Lady Maud Montrose.
2: Well, that's a likely one. A little and like you, a lady. Go on, pull the other one. It's got bells on.
3: Oh, perfectly vulgar. As a matter of fact, I was born a lady. Papa was a Marquis, and Mama is Lady Ethel Montrose, Marchioness of Blaine. Goodness, don't you know your peerage?
2: I'll be... Your ma, the Marchioness...
4: Maud, do come along, dear. The carriage is waiting.
3: That's Mama now. Coming, Mama. Excuse me, I shall have to go home to tea now.
2: Well, what do you make of that?
3: I told him who Papa was, and who you were, and who I was.
4: Yes, dear. Do stop squirming about so. You've mud all over your boots, and I don't want it all over my frock.
3: Perhaps I shouldn't have told him who we are.
4: Certainly you should, dear. The Montroses are not to be sneezed at. And certainly not by a mere grave digger.
3: Gardener, Mama.
4: Very well, gardener.
0: Lady Maud went on to say that she actually rather liked the old gentleman and that she would like to see him again, which she did, the following week.
3: Good morning.
2: Morning, my lady.
3: Oh, you don't have to call me that, you know. I was only showing off the other day.
2: Was you now?
3: I do hope you weren't put out.
2: No, I weren't put out.
3: Those are forget-me-nots, aren't they?
2: That's right.
3: They're very pretty.
2: I like them, do you?
3: Oh, indeed. Mama prefers roses, but I think forget-me-nots are nicer. Time for elevenses.
2: What's elevenses?
3: Don't you know? Cook always has elevenses. It's a sort of tea time, only in the morning. And you have cake or biscuits. Do you like cake?
2: Well, I guess it, which ain't often.
3: Oh, then I shall bring you some tomorrow.
0: And so she did. In fact, she took him cake almost every morning. And since it was shortly before spring term, there were plenty of mornings to spare.
2: Time for elevenses. What sort of cake have we got today, eh, my lady?
3: I do wish you'd stop calling me my lady, Mr. Groves. My name

0: Just you take a look inside.
1: Well, I never. Is this your hair, then?
0: I cut it this morning. I thought it might remind you of her every time you looked at it.
1: Oh, no, my dear. It'll only remind me of you. Oh, dear. If you ain't the nicest, sweetest little... Excuse me.
0: Mr. Groves?
2: And so their friendship continued right through the summer months and even into late autumn when the weather changed and grew wet and cold.
3: For goodness sake, Maud, you're wet through. Stand closer to the fire. Mariah, you'd better bring some more towels.
4: Yes, lady.
3: Where on earth have you been, Maud? I've had half the household scouring the countryside. Oh, now, do hurry up with those wet things before you catch a cold. If you haven't already done so.
0: I didn't see Mr. Groves today.
3: I'm most displeased with you, Maud. I instructed you that you were not to leave the house. Did I not say it would come on to rain?
0: Yes, Mama, but you see, tomorrow is Mr. Groves' birthday. He will be 65, and I simply had to get him a present. He's such a nice old gentleman. And terribly lonely.
3: I have no doubt. Wherever is Mariah with those towels?
0: Mama, won't you come and meet the old gentleman? You never have.
3: Meet your Mr. Groves? Whatever would I find to say to him?
0: You don't have to say anything. Simply meet him. See, I bought him this silver penknife. It has a special thing for getting stones out of horses' hooves. Oh, please, Mama, say you will.
3: Meet him? Well, we shall have to see. And only if the weather is a little more clement. Ah, Mariah, the towels.
2: Well, the following day, although the storm had abated, the weather was still damp and cold, and Fred Groves was not to be found in the churchyard, but in his tiny cottage. Nevertheless, Lady Maud persuaded her mother to come and greet Mr. Groves and take him some chocolate cake for his birthday. But Lady Maud's cold seemed to have really taken hold, and both Fred and her ladyship were most concerned.
3: I think I should get you to bed this very instant. Perhaps I shall get Dr. Paxton to look in this evening. Oh, dear. I don't like the sound of this at all.

0: Mr. Groves, how fortunate. I was about to send Philip for the carriage, but now you've saved us the trouble. Maud, I'm afraid, isn't at all well. We're most concerned.
1: Dr. Paxton says I have a chest cold, but my throat is rather sore. It gets most frightfully hot.
2: Oh, what's he giving you?
1: All sorts of beastly things.
2: Well, what about cough drops?
1: I don't think he believes in cough drops, Mr. Groves.
2: Funny sort of doctor who don't believe in cough drops. Tell you what, I got a chemist friend. I'll go and see him tomorrow and get something nice for that throat of yours, eh?
1: Oh, yes, Mr. Groves. Thank you.
2: Aniseed?
1: I'd rather have something pepperminty.
2: Right. I'll see what we can do. Now, about that garden of yourn.
3: Cough drops. Yeah, got a bit of a tickle then?
2: No, not for me. For that young lady Maud. I went to see her. Don't look too good. Been in bed a fortnight now, coughing and wheezing away like an old un.
3: Sounds like a touch of bronchitis.
2: Oh, whatever. My Auntie Eva started like that. I don't like the sound of it. I only hope this here doctor knows what's what.
0: Oh, Mr. Groves, we're going to need something a little stronger than cough drops. Dr. Paxton says she has pneumonia. Excuse me.

0: Her ladyship says to inform you that Lady Maud's condition is not improved, but she thanks you for the flowers.
1: I'm sorry, Mr. Graves, but the doctor absolutely forbids any visitors. Oh, pray, Mr. Graves, pray.
2: A coma? Oh, Fred, the poor little mite.

0: Mr. Grove.
1: Yes?
0: I have to tell you.
1: No, you're not going to say that she...
0: I have to tell you that my little one is...
1: my lady. My lady.
0: Mr. Grove.
1: Sit down.
0: What am I to do? She's gone.

0: Forget me nots, Fred.
1: Hello, Tom. That's right. Forget me nots.
0: Must say, you keep it very nice.
1: Oh, I promised she'd have her own little corner.
0: Shame she never got to see. It's a credit to her.
1: What do you mean? Of course she sees it. Every day. You see this? This locket I wear around my neck. Well, she give me that. It's part of her. Oh, she's here, all right. I can feel her. Hear her laughing. Chattering away like she always did. Oh, no. No, she won't ever leave me, Tom. Not my Lady Maud.
2: Certainly Fred Groves was a changed man. Gone was the bitterness and the harshness. There was a gentleness, a quietness, as he would sit for hours in Lady Maud's little garden, as though waiting for the day when they would once again be reunited. Would you care for the locket? Here, may you share the gentle love with which it was offered. Good afternoon. I shall look forward to seeing you again sometime. Go well.
3: That was Tales of Antiquity, written and produced by Kenneth Henry.

0: Now, from the makers of Coldwater Omo...
1: A small, black, closed van turned up the driveway of a country house. It stopped at the front door. The back doors of the van were opened, and Mrs. Peel got out, blinking at the light. Colonel Mannering led her up the steps and into the reception room. At the desk, a man in Army sergeant's uniform said...
2: Good afternoon, miss.
3: Good afternoon.
2: Identification, please.
1: Mrs. Peel produced the necessary papers.
2: Thank you. Sign here, please, Mrs. Peel.
1: As Mrs. Peel was signing the register, a door opened and a young man staggered out. He looked very disheveled and worn out, eyes bloodshot and clothes torn.
4: Emma Peel. Didn't know you were coming here. Remember me, Paul Mullard? We were in training together.
3: Why, yes. Yes, of course. How are you, Paul?
4: I'm doing okay, I think. See you in the bar later. Look forward to that.
5: Come on, you. We haven't finished with you yet. Come here.
6: The Avengers.

0: Episode 6 of this story, in which John Steed gets on the beam at last, and Emma Peel has her first experience in a case of interrogation. Charles Minnow was more than a little confused. He'd returned to Mother's headquarters in all innocence to find Mother in a black mood. Three men had died, and it was clear that their deaths were a direct result of a leakage of information from the T-O-H-E refresher course A7 that Minnow had just taken at Center 53. But Minnow couldn't tell Mother and John Steed where Center 53 was. He'd been taken there in a small, black, closed van, and subjected to the toughening-up treatment in strict secrecy. And now, without anyone else being aware of it, Mrs. Peel was about to undergo a similar experience.
1: This is the key to your room, Mrs. Peel. I trust you enjoy your stay.
2: Thank you. I think perhaps enjoy is the wrong word, isn't it, Colonel Mannering?
3: We can at least start off pleasantly, Mrs. Peel. Let's have a drink in the bar, shall we?
0: Mannering placed a hand under Mrs. Peel's elbow and guided her towards a door. Inside, the bar was filled with officers of all ranks.
3: I think you will enjoy it in here. Once you're settled in, we've got a jolly fine bunch here. Fine spirit of comradeship. And we try to make everyone stay as comfortable as possible.
2: They appear jolly enough.
3: Plenty of recreations, too. Sports, that kind of thing. I'm particularly concerned about the men's well-being. Afternoon, Johnson.
4: Afternoon, sir.
0: Johnson, an RAF man, grinned with a split lip and adjusted a piece of sticking plaster that covered a bruise on his forehead.
3: Gentlemen, may I introduce Mrs. Emma Peel? This is by sacrosanct. It's the only place in the whole building where you can relax, where you can switch off. But let me remind you, the course has begun. You may be taken from here and interrogated at any time. Any time at all.

0: In Mother's headquarters, the bewildered Minnow goes over it all again.
1: So, Minnow, the course was to test your breaking point, your reliance as an agent.
2: Well, that's what Colonel Mannering said. He had papers to prove it.
3: Yeah. Mother? Yes. Thank you. The course was A7 under the direction of Colonel Mannering?
2: Yes, Mother, that's it.
3: Doesn't exist.
2: But surely...
3: No course A7 and no Colonel Mannering.
1: It's clever. You have to admit it's clever.
3: Turning our own secret bureaucracy into a weapon.
1: That's right. Tied us up with our own red tape, and it's so simple.
3: Persuade our agents the course is genuine, get their full cooperation, and then interrogate them for as long as they like.
1: Until they talk.
2: But that isn't true. It isn't. I got a Class 1 pass mark. They interrogated me for hours, but I didn't talk. I didn't tell them a darn thing. I swear I didn't talk.
1: You didn't? Well, then how the devil do they work it?
0: How? Like this.
4: Name, my lord. Give me the name.
5: No.
4: Yes, my lord. Yes. I want this name. Give me the name, my lord. The name.
5: No. No.
4: Very good, my lord. Jolly good show. First class.
5: You mean that that's it?
4: We haven't been able to break you. I don't think we ever could.
5: You mean it's really over?
4: All over. Except the congratulations. You've passed. Class 1.
5: Oh, thank you, sir. Thank you very much.
4: Come along, I'll buy you a drink. 2 or 3, if you like. I expect you feel you deserve one.
0: And so, to the bar.
6: Well done, my lord! Well done!
7: Jolly good show!
8: How about another, sir?
5: Not just at the moment. I've had 3 straight already. You know, sir, I thought you were kidding me about the Class 1 pass, I mean. Have I really got one?
4: Take my word for it. Mind you, it was touch and go at one point.
5: Mind telling me why, sir?
4: Well, I suppose it can't do any harm now that the whole thing's over. It was when we were questioning you about your contact in Hong Kong. I thought we had you a couple of times there, but you held out. Kept denying you had such a contact. Ah, that's good. Say it again, please, Barker.
9: Yes, sir.
4: Mind you, the fact that you don't have a contact in Hong Kong must have helped.
5: Oh, but I do, sir.
4: No.
5: Afraid, sir, huh?
4: Well, you really did well then, didn't you? I didn't suspect you for one moment. You fooled us completely.
9: Your drinks, gentlemen.
4: Oh, thank you. Cheers. Yes, you covered the whole thing brilliantly. Who is he, by the way? Someone I know?
5: I doubt it, sir. Name's George Criddle.
4: What? Oh, Georgie?
5: Then you know him.
4: Well, if he's the chap I'm thinking of.
5: A tall chap, glasses, fair, moustache.
4: That's him. George Criddle. Tall, glasses, fair, moustache. Well, just imagine that. Say, it'd be great to get in touch with him after all this time. Where can I reach him?
5: Well, I usually contact him at the Fu Young Bar.
4: George Criddle, the Fu Young Bar, Hong Kong. Must remember that, my lord. Cheers.
0: Back at Mother's, Minnow is still thinking it out.
2: I can't see how they could have worked it, Mother.
3: Hypnosis, perhaps.
2: No. I'd know. I'm sure I'd know.
1: You were drugged. They got you under drugs?
2: They didn't.
1: They must have tricked the information out of you in some way.
2: But that's impossible. Look, from the moment I went into that place, I was on guard. The whole time they were at me, I was watching every point. I didn't relax for one moment. I never told any.
1: Yes?
2: The bar. In the bar after it was all over. That's how it must have happened. In the bar, the one place where we were allowed to relax, to lower defenses, swap confidences. Oh, I'm sorry, Mother.
3: Sorrow is a negative after the event emotion, Minnow. What we want now is positive thought. Attack.
1: What do you suggest, Mother?
3: Mother?
10: Norton here, Mother. Forensics.
3: Yes, Norton, what is it?
10: I'm at Spears' apartment.
7: I called to give up my findings on the Casper and Minnow cases, sir.
8: Which are?
7: Negative, sir.
8: Only forensics will make a special trip to tell you that they haven't found anything. Get to the point, Norton. Or better still, let me speak to Mrs. Peel.
7: That's the whole point, sir. She isn't here.
8: What?
7: And I found another of those cigarette stubs. The one with the gold filter. They have Turkish and...
8: Yes. We don't want to hear about that filthy concoction. I can guess the rest. Some clothes are missing.
7: That's right, sir.
8: And don't tell me. And her toothbrush. That's all we need.
0: Mother slammed the receiver back into its cradle and glared at Minnow.
8: Mrs. Peel is taking a refresher course. Where is that sensor 53? You've got to remember, Minnow.
2: I can't. I just can't. I don't know.
1: Don't you understand? They've taken Emma Peel. She's different to you and Casper. She's brighter, sharper, more intelligent. Now, they may fool her for a while. That plan's clever enough to fool anyone for a while. But sooner or later, she's going to realize what's going on. And then, she won't last 5 seconds.
8: You were taken to a country house.
2: Yes.
1: A large house?
2: Yes.
8: Old or new?
2: Old.
8: How old?
2: 50 years. 100.
8: Think, Minnow, think. There must be something.
1: Now, just a minute. Now, you thought we were tricking you with Blackie's death. You thought it was a test to make sure you wouldn't reveal the details of the course A7. Now, what if it all went wrong? What if you'd found yourself on trial for treason? What then?
2: Then I'd contact Colonel Mannering and he'd clear me. Of course. I have a pigeon, a homing pigeon. Well, I can release it. It goes straight to Center 53.
1: Oh, come on, get that pigeon and we may get Mrs. Peel and Colonel Mannering.

0: The Avengers.
1: Listen every evening, Monday to Friday, to John Steed and Emma Peel, The Avengers. 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The Avengers. Donald Monat as John Steed and Diane Appleby as Emma Peel is adapted and directed by Dennis Faubig and produced by David Gooden.

lived years ago. His name was Confucius. And Confucius say that everything starts with two people. Couples. He taught us that happy couples make happy children. Happy children make happy families.

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And we all know that if we have happy nations, there's got to be a better world. So I

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0: Once, long ago, when I think I was first disappointed in love, I began what I pretentiously described as my journal. It was a ledger, purchased from Smith & Sons for, I believe, about 1 and 10p. In it, I recorded the pain of my heart and the wrongs the world was bent upon heaping on my 19-year-old shoulders. The writing was maudlin, dreary, repetitious, and appallingly self-pitying. Luckily, there was a fire one year which destroyed the spare bedroom and a large trunk full of school books, broken toys, and ancient newspapers. As it happened, my journal was in the trunk too. Since then, more than 20 years ago, I've written nothing down. Nothing of my thoughts or opinions, that is, the odd report for the Sportsmouth paper. For after all, that is what they employed me to do. No, I mean, nothing personal was ever written, until now. At this moment in time, I sit at Portree, Skye's little capital, on the eastern top half of the island. Facing me is the sound of Rasi. Out there are the islands, Rasi and Rona. I brought the car back today to turn into the hirer's agent here at Portree, but I think I'm gonna have to hire the damn thing again, because I can't leave Skye now, and it's more than 15 miles back to the Drearnish west of Dunvegan. I've just spent a pleasant half hour talking to a man who came to Skye for the first time 20 years ago. He crossed over the Mullaghan, and by lunchtime they had done Skye and thought they might go back to the Highlands. Then they saw the Keulan Hills, and 9 days later they couldn't bear to leave. I know how he felt. I too cannot suddenly bear to leave. At first, last night, I didn't know what it was that woke me. Then I heard the music. A piano exquisitely played far away down below. I went down the old winding staircase and towards a room where I knew the piano to be. I opened the door. The figure, with its back directly to me, was feminine. It was small and hunched over the keys in fierce concentration. The room was lighted by 2 oil lamps, one on top of the piano itself and another in the opposite corner of the room. The piano was an ancient upright, but I presume expertly tuned, for the sounds the player coaxed from it were divine. She had long, long hair. The hair was reddish. Colours that had otherwise been unknown to me were brought out by the orange lamp glow. My first thought was that the player must be a child. The figure from the back seemed to belong to a 14 or, well, at most 15-year-old girl. It was a strange, romantic, quite beautifully singular moment that I stood in the doorway watching her play. The name Kirstine has insinuated itself into my thoughts as I made my way downstairs, for McGarrigle had mentioned the keeper of the sheep, and he'd said that although she preferred the open air, she would come for the piano playing, and that I should see her. Looking back, there was definitely something furtive, something secretive and personal about his brief mention of his shepherdess.
1: Ah, that was extraordinarily lovely. You play...
2: Cannot hear you, Ian.
0: McGarrigle?
2: Aye, it is me. I woke. I don't know why. I heard her playing. Thought I'd listen. Often I do. Though she sometimes stays away from here for weeks on end.
0: But... I realised, almost with a shock, that McGarrigle had been speaking to me of her in a normal voice, with no pretense at whispering. And yet the piano player had not turned, had not indicated that she was aware of us.
2: She cannae hear us, laddie. She doesn't even hear her own playing.
0: What?
2: It's Kirstine.
0: I thought... Yeah, you mentioned... when I said about the sheep and... I'd no idea. She's deaf.
2: As the red hills above Broadford.
0: But she...
2: Neither does she speak.
0: She doesn't speak.
2: Never.
0: But how? I can't imagine. But how can anyone play that and not... I mean, here... Has she always... No, she must have.
2: I...
0: What?
2: She's never even heard the wind sigh or the sea wave wash. She's never as much as wished man or woman the time of day since she was born.
0: I don't understand.
2: Why do you have to understand?
0: Well, what?
2: Do you believe everything hereabout is put here for your understanding? There's powers, laddie, that don't give a goblin's left big toe whether you understand or no.
0: What was it they said, those hags in Macbeth? About the pricking of the thumbs or their toes or whatever? Something about something wicked this way comes? Well, I felt a sensation then. Something, a warmth, a movement in the hair on the back of my neck. Something. And I turned, and she was standing 2 paces away from us. And she regarded us with curiosity. Well, at least me, she regarded with curiosity, her head slightly held to one side. It was fair to say that, from the back, she had reminded me of a child. She was no more than 5 foot, and perhaps a little over half an extra inch tall. The lustrous hair, hanging free, reached to the backs of her knees. She was slight of figure. Her face was inquiring, but peaceful. There was humour in the dark brown eyes. The nose was pointed and the chin strong. Her ears were... the only word I can think of is endearing. They reminded me of Karen's ears. And half the women on Earth would have loathed to have been born with ears like hers, whilst the other half might have given anything to possess them. She wasn't a child. I placed her on first proper sight at about 25. As she looked at us, I presumed unhearing and unable to communicate, as we ourselves were able to communicate, she raised her hand to her right earlobe and quietly smoothed the skin there, and I saw that her hand was exquisitely lovely, white and oddly vulnerable, and suddenly I understood the music. I understood Beethoven and the Holy Grail and wondered for a short pause why I had ever feared death, and I felt strangely content and gazed in something approaching awe at this night person's incredible face. A livid mauve mark disfigured the whole of the right side of her cheek, extending up past the temple and disappearing into the hairline. Below it reached the extremity of the chin and vanished around behind the right ear. Kirstine, the shepherdess, was the ugliest, most divinely lovely female creature I've ever seen or ever shall see.

0: 1970. Yeah, it must have been about then. Give or take it. No. 1970, I'd put it at.
1: Not for me, thanks, now.
0: No, I was not thinking of offering. At the time, my sister was 45, if she was a day. Let me see, lad. McGarrigle himself must be, 70?
2: Am I?
0: Might be. Round about that, give or take it. Anyway, and Kathleen, she was always older than me. Kathleen, of course, looked 50 when she was 20. But no matter, so there she was. She'd be 70 today if she'd lived. But she didn't live. And there's the thing. So I might be younger, a mere 65. Somewhere there are certificates, I must bring him out. And if I discover I'm 65, I'll go into Portree and get a wife. Well, that's another matter. Where was I? Oh, yeah. My sister Kathleen was lumpy and unfortunate in manner as well as looks. And all despaired of her and gave up hope of her to find a soulmate by the time she was 30. And then, in the winter of her 45th year to heaven, when anyone respectable might have been thinking of ordering their coffin, Kathleen took it upon herself to walk out with a gypsy who came visiting from somewhere down in the south of Europe, and he charmed her and excited her and took away her innocence. And for a brief few months until the birth of the child, she glowed. Aye, she glowed with a radiance neither you or I could possibly understand. It vanished, though, the glow, as soon as Kathleen was born. Born with a dark plum stain in her funny wee toes and her fairy child ears. From the start, Kathleen would have nothing to do with her, and this was awful. For I swear to my dying breath that that child could hear and showed every intention of speaking when she was crawling around the floor of this very house.
1: And Kathleen?
0: Then ask me, and then think about it. The stars themselves wept that night when the gypsy's horde decided she'd had enough of living.
1: And at that moment, a large, bright tear trembled on the edge of McGarrigle's eye, where the lower lashes grew thickly, strongly.

course, the immortal Roy Orbison with Pretty Woman, Mrs. Antoinette Lowe's second choice for today. A third choice is that of Sally Vaughan and her hit song, Glory, Glory, Hallelujah. Oh,

And that, of course, the evergreen voice of Elvis Presley. We're playing Mrs. Antoinette Lowe's choice today in our program, Listener's Choice. 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Ons volgende treffer is Afrikaanse treffer, natuurlik is Cupido, en hy sing vir ons, Was ek maar 'n digter.

Ons speel vandag die keuses van mevrou Antoinette Lou van Bellville in Kaapstad. En mevrou Lou, your next choice is an interesting one. It's Fleetwood Mac and their 1986 hit, Little Lies.

Fleetwood Mac and Little Lies. Now, Jody Wayne, of course, and The Wedding. That's right, that's your choice, Mrs. Antoinette Lowe from Cape Town.

And that was Dexy's Midnight Runners with Come On Eileen. And that was number 9 on your list there, Mrs. Antoinette Lowe from Cape Town. Next, Dolly Parton and Jolene, number 11 on your list.

En dit was Annelie van Rooyen met Eerste Liefde. 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On to our next song and another request from Mrs. Lowe, and this time it's Billy Forrest and his hit song, Tiny Bubbles.

0: Tiny Bubbles, Billy Forrest. Mrs. Lowe, your request for the next song was very hard to find. You did not want the later versions of the song, and I've managed to locate the original one from a 7 single, Pat Boone and Speedy Gonzales.
1: It was a moonlit night in old Mexico. I walked alone between some old adobe haciendas. Suddenly, I heard the plaintive cry of a young Mexican girl.

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We found it for you. Speedy Gonzales, Pat Boone, and that was the original recording, not the later version, as you asked me not to play. Next, Trini Lopez. Yes, and another hit. Trini Lopez with Lemon Tree.

0: 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Mrs. Lowe, Miss Antoinette Lowe of Cape Town, we are playing your songs today, and Lawn Green was on your list as well, and I found it for you, Ringo by Lawn Green.
1: He lay face down on the desert sand, clutching his six gun in his hand. Shot from behind, I thought he was dead, for under his heart was an ounce of lead. But a spark still burned, so I used my knife, and late that night, I saved the life of Ringo.
2: Ringo, Ringo.
1: I nursed him till the danger passed. The days went by, he mended fast. And then from dawn till setting sun, he practiced with that deadly gun. And hour on hour, I watched in awe. No human being could match the draw of Ringo.
2: Ringo, Ringo.
1: One day we rode the mountain crest, and I went east and he went west. I took to law and wore a star, while he spread terror near and far. With lead and blood he gained such fame, all through the west they feared the name of Ringo. I knew someday I'd face the test, which one of us would be the best. And sure enough, the word came down that he was holed up in the town. I left the posse out in the street, and I went in alone to meet Ringo.
2: Ringo, Ringo.
1: They said my speed was next to none, but my lightning draw had just begun when I heard a blast that stung my wrist. The gun went flying from my fist, and I was looking down the bore of the deadly 44 of Ringo.
2: Ringo, Ringo.
1: They say that was the only time that anyone had seen him smile. He slowly lowered his gun, and then he said to me, "We're even, friend." And so at last I understood that there was still a spark of good in Ringo.
2: Ringo, Ringo.
1: I blocked the path of his retreat. He turned and stepped into the street. A dozen guns spit fire and lead. A moment later, he lay dead. The town began to shout and cheer. Nowhere was there shed a tear for Ringo.
2: Ringo.
1: The story spread throughout the land that I had beaten Ringo's hand. And it was just the years, they say, that made me put my guns away. But on his grave, they can't explain the tarnished star above the name of Ringo.

and with the sounds of Lawn Green fading in the background, we've come to the end of our programme. Thanks to Mrs. Antoinette Lowe of Belleville in Cape Town for submitting your list of hits. It's quite simple. If you want a favourite song or favourite songs heard on this programme, send us a request to srps@springbokradio.com with 20 to 25 of your favourite songs, and we will see if we can find them. If so, they will be featured on this programme. Tot volgende week dan, is dit die gas Frans Erasmus wat tot ziens sê en sluit gerus by ons aan volgende Sondag vir nog 'n luisteraarskeuse. Tot dan, tot ziens.

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1: Comedy International.

0: father, dear father.
1: Here's your letters.
2: Thank you, Nanny. Not that any of them would be worth opening. Central Electricity Board, Income Tax Office, Buckingham Palace, the Gas Board, the Buckingham Palace. Oh, good heavens, yes, Buckingham Palace. Look,
1: is it the right address?
2: It's the best address there is, Nanny. Patrick Carter, Esquire.
1: Oh.
2: Why would they be writing to me?
3: Maybe she's read one of your books. Maybe it's a fan letter.
2: Oh, don't be ridiculous, Carter. Do you really think so? Of course, it could be him. I did set my last murder on a polo field.
1: Mr. Patrick, do you suppose she actually licked this herself?
3: Of course not. That's what they keep the corgis for.
2: Oh, good heavens, look at this. I'm invited to a garden party at the palace.
1: Oh, Mr. Patrick, how exciting!
2: Yes, there it is, Nanny. The invitation in her very own printing.
3: Hey, that's great. But why you, Daddy? I mean, you're a nobody.
2: Thank you, Karen.
1: Your father's done a lot of organising for charity, Karen. He was responsible for those talking books for the deaf.
2: Yes, well, we all make mistakes. That's why I've been invited, Karen, my charity work. What an honour.
3: There'll be hundreds of people there.
2: I shall have to practice a bit of chat about show jumping and... A smattering of Welsh might come in useful, I should imagine. Yes. Well, I'd better go and put my tie on.
3: It's not till Saturday.
2: I know that. I'm going into town to see Georgie. Wait till she hears.

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0: Oh, hello, Anna.
1: Hello, Daddy.
2: Jeremy.
3: Miss Carter.
2: Anna, I just received the most... Is that my lawn sprinkler?
3: It was, sir. I seem to have run over it. Well, my car did. I am willing to replace it.
2: Oh, yes, I could just see you lying in the middle of the lawn, spouting water out of your mouth.
3: Yeah. Anna, I don't think your father likes me.
1: Well, he does, but he hides it well.
3: Yes. I suppose I'd better go and get rid of the sprinkler somewhere.
4: Hi.
1: Hi.
4: Well, did he or didn't he?
1: Did he or didn't he what?
4: Propose. You said he was on the verge.
1: Well, there was a moment on Hampstead Heath when he went down on one knee.
4: Yes?
1: Because he'd caught his foot in a rabbit hole.
4: No, he hasn't proposed.
1: Well, the day isn't over yet, kid. Stand by for further bulletins and keep out of the study.
2: You know, I've been thinking, Karen, if I pass the cucumber sandwiches nicely, I may well appear in the New Year's Honours List. Patrick Carter, KGB.
4: That's the Russian Secret Service.
2: Well, I know that, of course. I was just testing you.
1: Well, congratulations, Patrick. What have you done to deserve this?
2: My charity activities, probably, Georgie. I buy my lifeboat flag every year. These things don't go unnoticed, you know.
1: Well, of course, you'll only be one among hundreds.
2: Now, don't you start. You never know what may happen. The unexpected puddle, off with my coat. Look where Sir Walter Raleigh finished up.
1: In the tower, having his head chopped off.
2: Did he? Oh, I must have missed that episode. Well, have I signed everything?
1: Well, let's see. No, there's another signature needed there.
2: All right.
1: Patrick, changing the subject, you remember those kennels where you bought H.G. Wells? The owner was a proper breeder, wasn't he?
2: You think so? I got on quite well with him.
1: Only I'm thinking of buying a dog. Not as big as H.G., of course. What breed is he exactly?
2: H.G.? Well, I've no idea. Some sort of cross between a cow and a hearth rug, I'd say. What do you want with a dog?
1: Oh, company. I could take it for walks.
2: I go for walks with you.
1: Yes, but you don't fetch sticks. I rather fancy one of those dogs you see on that TV commercial. You know, the sad eyes and the floppy ears, looking so aristocratic.
2: Oh, yes, that reminds me. Before I go to the garden party, do you think I should learn to curtsy?
3: It's a nice room, this room, isn't it?
1: Yes, it came with the house.
3: Really? I always think it's rooms that make the houses when you get right down to it.
1: I'd never quite thought of it like that.
3: Oh. Anna, there's something I want to ask you.
1: Mm-hmm.
3: I've been wanting to ask you all day.
1: Mm-hmm.
3: In fact, I've been meaning to ask you for weeks.
1: Yes, Jeremy?
3: Would you pass me a peanut?
1: A peanut? Be my guest.
3: Thank you. That's not what I wanted to ask you.

0: congratulate me. I'm going to be a sister-in-law.
1: You were listening.
0: Of course I was. Welcome to the family, Jeremy. Mwah.
2: Actually, I'm not in it yet. I mean, I've got to ask your father's permission.
0: Well, that's a Victorian attitude.
2: You've got a Victorian father.
1: He's right.
2: Besides, I like to do things properly.
0: He might do you properly. I don't think he likes you.
1: Oh, yes, he does like him. Well, sort of. A bit. Sometimes. I'll ask him.
2: No, it's up to me. I'll just wait for the right moment when he's in a good mood. Is he ever in a good mood?
0: Oh, yeah. Especially when he's beaten someone at chess. Mind you, he hasn't done that for years. It takes him all his time to hold H.G. Wells to a draw.
1: He's mad keen, though. Played a game with himself yesterday. He was sulking for hours because half of him lost. Oh, hello, Daddy.
3: Somebody has knocked the knob off my garden gnome's hat. I wonder who it was.
2: Was me, sir. Just before I ran over your sprinkler.
3: And what good is a knobless hat on a garden gnome?
2: Quite so. While we're chatting, I would like to ask your permission to... Your permission to...
3: To what?
2: To play a game of chess with you.
3: Chess?
2: Oh, yes. Yeah, I'm not very good. You'd probably thrash me.
3: Really?
1: Well, we'll glue the gnome's knob on. Come on, Carlo.
0: Why can't we watch?
1: Come on. Let him beat you, Jeremy.
3: Yes, I suppose we could have a quick game. The board's all set up. Pull up a chair. I'll go first because it's my chessboard. Right. There we are.
2: By Jove. What a shrewd move, sir. I resign.
3: Don't be facetious. Play.
2: Yes, sir. Let me see now. It's tricky, this. Very tricky.
0: There. One gnome, good as new. How's it going in there?
1: Well, they're still playing. Jeremy looks worried.
0: He must be losing.
1: He must be winning. It's almost impossible to lose against Daddy.
3: This is where my deliberate sacrifices begin to pay off. There.
2: Oh, dear. That only leaves me one possible move.
3: Quite. You know, that's what I like about chess. It's one man's intellect against another. There's no luck involved.
2: No, sir. Check.
3: What? Oh. Yes. Well, that was a lucky move.
2: Just the thought, sir. Should we change in?
3: Don't be patronizing. I'll just go and get some ice. Hang on, though. If I took that piece...
2: It's one of your own.
3: I resign. Best of three.

0: I must say, sir, you've had a remarkable streak of bad luck. I mean, 12 claims on the trot.
1: Shh, I'm concentrating. Now, if I move my knight... No, perhaps not. There. Get out of that one.
0: Ah, yes, yes, very clever. All I can do is move, there. Uh-huh. Yeah, you've probably been toying with me, sir. Ha, giving me false sense of confidence so that you can... Oh, no, no, no, not that move, please, no.
1: I wasn't going to.
2: Nanny's gone to bed, so I've made the cocoa. How's it going?
1: 12 flukes in a row. But skill is beginning to tell. I hadn't let go of that.
2: Yes, you had.
0: No, no, no, he hadn't.
2: Oh, no, no, no, he hadn't. No. I'll get some biscuits.
0: Excuse me, sir. If you threatened my bishop with your knight, and I thoughtlessly moved, well, there, you could checkmate me.
1: I'll decide my own moves, if you don't mind. I threaten your bishop with my knight.
0: Oh, shrewd move, sir, shrewd. Good grief, I've fallen into your trap.
1: Hmm? What trap?
0: That trap, there, see, look, that trap.
1: Oh, yes, yes, checkmate, checkmate. Uh-huh. I've won.
0: Oh, congratulations. I've won.
1: Thank you. Yes, I knew I'd get you. Wake up, H.G., H.G.

0: bigger.
1: I've won. 2 o'clock. Oh, how time flies when you're enjoying yourself.
2: Well.
1: Good night, my boy. You know, you're quite a decent chap, really. I can't imagine why I thought you were a bit of a twit.
3: Don't grin his teeth.
1: Don't keep Anne up too late, will you? Good night, Jeremy.
3: Yes, good night, sir. Good night.
4: Anna! He won! He finally won! I've never seen a man in such a good mood.
5: Oh, great! So he approves of our getting engaged.
3: Engaged? I forgot to ask him.
5: Oh, you twit!

0: goeie ou dae van Springbok Radio is terug. 20 onverkrygbare liedjies nou op een CD. Met al jou gunstelinge: Virginia Lee, Cora Marie, Anton Goosen, Sonja Herold, Cupido en vele meer. Herleef Springbok Radio, Afrikaanse treffers.
1: There we are. I'm almost ready, Nanny.
2: Ah, very nice, Mr. Patrick. But you're not due at Buckingham Palace for 4 hours.
1: Oh, I thought I'd have lunch on the way. You know, I think this jacket has shrunk since I last wore it.
3: No, it's your chest, Daddy. It slipped down a bit.
1: What?
3: There you are, your shoes.
2: And a nice handkerchief. Oh, just think, Her Majesty will see a handkerchief that I ironed.
1: And if she looks my way, I shall point to it and shout, Nanny did this!
3: Daddy, has Jeremy said anything to you about, anything yet?
1: Jeremy? For the past week, that young man has done nothing but get me into corners and rabbit on about the weather, the cricket scores, and the prospects for Ghana's cocoa crop. Karen. Thank you for shining my shoes, but you picked two right-footed ones.
3: Oh.
1: I can't go walking around the palace garden with a left-hand bias. Now, come on, let's get things right. I've only got 3 hours and 55 minutes left.
3: What's the latest bulletin?
4: I keep losing my nerve. I almost lost him yesterday. Then my cigarette fell into his lap, and I had to spray him with a soda siphon.
5: Oh, brother.
4: And somehow... the moment had passed.
5: All you have to do is say, I want to marry your daughter.
4: But he's got a lot on his mind at the moment. What with the garden party and the back of his car being damaged.
5: His car?
4: Oh, yes, I haven't told him about that yet. You see, I skidded as I was coming into the drive. Good morning, sir.
1: Good morning. Morning. Would you say this jacket's a little tight?
5: It's your chest. It's slipped.
1: We've already had that remark. Will it bulge if I carry a wallet?
4: Well, try it with mine, sir. Here we are.
1: That's a wallet. It's like a young briefcase. Seems a pity to spoil the cut of the jacket. Makes me look like Al Capone. This. I can't possibly leave that in there. That's better. Hello?
6: Hello, Patrick.
1: Ah, Georgie. Hang on. It's Georgie.
5: So?
1: It's Georgie.
5: Oh, all right. Come on, Jeremy. We'll wait in the hall. I want a word with you anyway. Now, you just listen here, Jeremy.
4: Yes, well, I know what you're going to say.
5: Well, do something about it then. You've got to stop putting it off. Ask him now.
4: But he's on the telephone.
5: When he's finished.
1: Oh, yes, Georgie, I'm really looking forward to it. I've never been to the palace. Now, tell me something. Do you think I should wear my ribbons?
6: Well, if it gets windy, they'll keep your hair in place.
1: I meant my medal ribbons. It's academic, really, because I've got none. Well, at least only the good conduct medal.
6: A good conduct medal?
1: That was before I met you.
6: Oh. I see. Anyway, you were going to give me the address of that dog breeder.
1: Oh, yes, the kennels. Hang on. My address book's right here. Yes, I got it. I knew it was somewhere in Barking. Barking. Good name, isn't it? Rather a good place for kennels, then. Take this down, Geordie. Crescent Drive, East 16.
6: E16. Oh, thanks, Patrick. Well, enjoy yourself at the garden party, and don't forget to crook your little finger when you blow your tea.
1: Is that before or after I pour it into the saucer? Goodbye, Georgie.
4: Have you finished, sir?
1: Finished what? Oh, phoning, yes. Come in, my boy, and sit down. You fancy another game of chess?
4: No, not at the moment, thank you. I've got something to say, sir.
1: Yes?
4: Well, I think it'll be up by at least 250,000 tons if the rains keep off.
1: What will?
4: Ghana's cocoa crop.
1: Oh, well, how nice for them. Are you trying to tell me something, young man?
4: Yes, I am.
1: Well, it'll have to wait. I'm having lunch at the club.
4: Oh, lunch. Let me buy it for you, sir. I know a marvelous little restaurant just near the palace. We can chat.
1: Oh, all right. I'll get my car.
4: No. Not your car.
1: Why not my car?
4: No, let's go in mine. I'm running it in.
1: Oh, new car, eh? What model is it?
4: Oh, actually, it's a 1964 two-seater.
1: Well, isn't this pleasant? Very decent of you, my boy. Rather expensive in this restaurant, you know.
4: Oh, no, don't worry, sir. It's my pleasure. Please, order anything you like.
1: Well, if you're sure.
4: Of course, I got plenty of money. My wallet. You didn't happen to bring your wallet with you, did you, sir?
1: No, why?
4: Nothing. I was just thinking how superbly your jacket hangs without.
1: Oh, thank you.
7: The menu, monsieur.
1: Ah, thank you. Actually, I'm too excited to eat very much. Perhaps I'll have, let me see now, just a little pâté de foie gras with some toast. Oh, I could probably force down a sole bon femme. I think there should be plenty, but... Oh, I say, the porterhouse steak might go rather nicely after the fish. Yes, with a few mushrooms and a portion of sauté potatoes. And that's really all I... Strawberries aren't today, are they? Well, not too much cream with them.
7: And the cheese to follow, monsieur.
1: No, thank you, I'm not hungry. And what are you having, Jeremy, my boy?
4: Just the roll and butter. Will you excuse me, sir? I must go to the men's room.
1: Well, of course. Waiter, you know, I think I will have the cheese after all.
2: Hello?
8: Mrs. Nanny? it's Jeremy. I left my wallet there, lying on the desk. It's got my initials on it. J.T.
2: Wallet? I don't think it's... Oh, yes, it is on the desk.
8: Phew, thank goodness. Now, look, I'm in the Shelton restaurant, Park Lane. Could somebody bring it round? Well, neither of us has any money, you see.
2: Well, I'm afraid the girls are out, and I'm right in the middle of a rhubarb pie.
8: Oh. Well, right, not to worry. Goodbye.
2: Goodbye. Oh, dear. I wonder how badly...

0: My wallet.
1: But why didn't you...
0: Oh, I've been held up. Traffic diversions. At the garden party. I left your father eating without money.
1: All right. Don't panic. Karen's on her way round there. The main thing is, what did Daddy say when you asked him?
0: Asked him what?
1: About our engagement.
0: Oh, he didn't say anything. Mainly because I haven't asked him. But I will, though, as soon as... Phone him? Now?
1: Now.
0: He may not like being disturbed while he's eating.
1: Now.
0: The lion's probably engaged.
1: Now.
0: All right. Now.
2: What's the meal to your satisfaction, monsieur?
3: Oh, very good, yes. Mind you, I'm glad I didn't have the bread roll. My young companion had some, and he's been in the men's room for 3/4 of an hour. Look, could you go and see if he's gone to sleep or something?
2: Oui, monsieur. Mr. Carter?
3: Yes?
2: A telephone call for you, sir.
3: For me, here?
2: Yes, sir. Allow me. I'll plug it in. There we are, sir.
3: Thank you. Hello?
4: Hello, sir. It's me, Jeremy.
3: Jeremy. I was wondering what had happened to you. Is there a phone there?
4: Oh, yes, sir. I'm using it to talk to you.
3: Good heavens. What an unusual place for a phone. Oh, well, progress.
4: Well, the thing is, sir, I've got something to say to you. Are you sitting comfortably?
3: Yes, are you?
4: Thank you. And what I want to say to you is, I want to get engaged.
3: Well, there's a little thing on the back of the door. You push it.

0: Lasse, engaged to your daughter, Anna. I want to marry her.
1: Well, you picked a very peculiar place to ask for. Still, I don't know. You know, Jeremy, it doesn't come as a complete surprise. Ghana's cocoa crop.
0: We have your permission, sir.
1: I suppose so, as long as Anna is absolutely sure.
2: Oh, I am, Daddy. I'm so happy.
1: Anna! Anna, what are you doing in there? Anna! What is the world coming to?
3: Sir?
1: What kind of establishment do you call this? The young man I was lunching with is in there with my daughter.
4: Pardon me, sir. I'm informed the young man left an hour ago. Your bill, sir.
1: Bill? But I Bill. He was going to pay. Oh, good grief, look at the time. I've been late for the Queen's
4: Garden. Sir, I'm afraid we must
1: Would you mind? Let me through.

0: Miss Adler and Mr. Germany. Oh, congratulations. It's wonderful news. I'm so happy for you both.
1: What's she crying for?
2: You know nothing about women. Cheer up, Nance. We'll have a rhubarb wedding cake.
0: Oh, won't Mr. Patrick be excited?
3: Where is he? Where's that whippersnapper who left me holding the bill?
1: I'm terribly sorry, sir.
3: Sorry? You made me look an absolute idiot.
2: But, Karen, you were supposed to have taken some money so that Daddy could pay.
4: I did, but by the time I got there, he'd already punched the waiter and kicked the manager.
3: And on top of all that, I washed 200 dishes. I got greasy water all over my spats.
0: Oh, dear, I hope the Queen didn't notice.
3: She didn't, because I never got to the garden party. All those wasted cucumber sandwiches. Answer that, please, Nanny.
0: All right.
3: Yes, all that preparation for my first garden party. Heaven knows what she'll think of me.
2: The Queen? She'll never even know you weren't there.
3: Of course she will. She'll have reached out to shake my hand and it won't have been there. There's a thought. It might well be treason. They might send somebody round.
0: Oh, Mr. Patrick, what a surprise! Look!
3: Corgis? Nanny, those are corgis.
0: That's right. Aren't they beautiful?
3: You mean she's come herself? Oh, I can explain everything, Your Majesty.
4: I bought three in the end.
3: Oh.
0: Patrick! Patrick!
2: Oh, poor Mr. Patrick, he's fainted.

0: What do you make of it, Marty?
1: I reckon it's time we weren't here.
0: All right, where do we go? The revolutionaries have taken the harbor, the airport, and most of the town.
1: Okay. So what does that leave us, old pal?
0: The hills.
1: At least we can lie low for a spell. Get our breath back. I guess this is the punishment we get for joining the wrong side.
0: It didn't seem like the wrong side when we started.
1: We'd been wise like some of the others. We'd have had our ears to the ground and switched sides when it was still possible.
0: Like Archie and Pete and Mike did.
1: I'll lay you 10-1 right now that they're down there in town looting and generally having a ball.
0: It's a pity we can't join them.
1: It's too late, Bill. The Federalists know us now. We'd be up against a wall and shot before we have time to smoke a cigarette. That's the price you gotta pay for being wrong, that's all.
0: Why did I ever go and get myself involved in one of these Dago wars?
1: The money, wasn't it?
0: Yeah, if you're left to collect it. And now we've lost, we'll be lucky if we collect it at all. Even if we do get out of Vista Monte in one piece.
1: Oh, don't be gloomy, Bill. All we do is go up into the hills. That's where the Federalists are hiding till a few weeks back. We go guerrilla until we can figure a way out of the country. Okay?
0: Okay. If you say so, Marty.

0: I knew, when I went with a group of ex-army blokes to Central America, that I wasn't really cut out to be a mercenary. Still, the country's dictator was offering us good pay to help him stamp out the guerrillas in the hills, which didn't appear at first sight to be such a problem. But it was. You see, for everyone we chopped down, the enemy were able to recruit 20 more. And that meant the more we killed, the bigger the favor we did them. And our dictator paymaster got more and more corrupt. Some of the fellas saw the way the political wind was blowing and switched sides. Me and Marty, well, we were less adventurous and perhaps less imaginative too. Anyway, one day the enemy, which was known as the Federalista Group, came out of the hills in their thousands, and everything on our side suddenly fell apart. Our dictator flew off to friendlier shores to enjoy his foreign investments, and Marty and I tried to save our necks. We fled towards the hills, away from the city, but just behind a small fishing village called Bahia Cadiz. After resting for a quick snack, we were just passing along the bottom of a steep-sided ravine. My boots won't last long like this.
1: Oh, will you quit moaning and keep up? Don't you remember this place?
0: That's how I do.
1: We went after the Federalistas along here about 6 months ago. Remember the cave?
0: You mean the one where we used the flamethrowers?
1: You got it. About 10 of them hid in that cave and we cooked them. Well, I've been thinking. That cave's as good as any to lie low in for a while. We can raid the village occasionally for food. Can't be more than 2 miles away from here.
0: Well, I hope the bodies have been cleaned out of it by now.
1: Oh, don't go getting squeamish. Anyhow, they'll just be bones by now. What's a few old bones?
2: Down there!
0: Hey, how do you like that? We've been bushwhacked by a Federalista patrol.
1: That was darn close. Where did that fire come from?
0: Hard to say. It could have been all around us. It's all echoes and rocks down here. Could have been one machine gun or 10.
1: Yeah. We've gotten careless, old pal. We're sitting ducks here.
0: Yeah, I'm fed up. Can't we just surrender and hope for the best?
1: Are you crazy? They'll shoot us.
0: We're going to get shot here anyway.
1: That was close.
0: You see what I mean? Look, perhaps if we smile and be cooperative, they'll treat us friendlier.
1: I don't like it.
0: All right, what's the alternative? We can shoot back, but I've only got 15 rounds left. What about you?
1: I got 8.
0: Not a good that'll do. Look, the fighting's been over here for weeks now. The bloodlust's gone out of them. Come on, let's take a chance.
1: Okay, so we can only lose our necks. Give him some of that pigeon Spanish of yours.
0: All right, here we go.
3: Hello! ¿Qué pasa? ¿Por qué fuego? Estamos su amigos. Escuche! Estamos amigos!
4: Este ustedes americanos!
0: That's a flippin' woman.
3: Sí, un americano, un Australian, nada más.
4: Please, you will come out into the open without your weapons, okay?
1: Let's go, buddy.
0: I don't like it, Matty.
1: What do you mean? It was your idea.
0: These women fighters are more bloodthirsty than the men. You saw what they did in Caramanga.
1: Ah, now, look, let's get it over with before they overrun us. Come on, leave your gun there.
0: Surrendering to a blooming woman. My old captain would laugh his head off. I reluctantly followed Marty Prescott out from the cover of an overhang and stood in the sunlight with my hands on my head. I expected to see a horde of ragged Federalistas coming bounding toward us. My very forced, welcoming smile faded when all I saw was a 20-year-old girl in a bright red dress and carrying a very man-sized machine gun. It was my first meeting with Dolores.
5: You are running away from Kalita, no? You were working for that pig Bamere. Ha! Mercenaries!
0: We were out hunting, actually.
5: You cannot lie to me. It is lucky you have found one who is sympathetic.
0: Eh?
1: You mean you support
5: the cause of pig Bamere? No. I am sympathetic because I think you are two handsome men who have been misled. Two men are now being hunted like wild dogs.
0: Oh. Now I see. Are you alone?
5: I was at work when that animal, Manuel Povero, shouted angrily at me. I hit him with a plate and a lamp. Now I am here, thinking over my future with this hombre loco.
1: And who is Manuel Pavero?
5: He is the sergeant of police at Bahia, Cadiz. And I am his secretary. He also aspires to be my lover, perhaps even my husband.
1: Oh, ain't that all we need?
5: I have a mind to spite him. See, I will spite him. He would be praised and rewarded if he captured two of the Meredith runaways. So, I will hide you, bring you food. We will be friends, hmm?
1: Yeah? Si, senorita.
0: Suit me.
5: Then I will make a plan for you to escape to America.
1: We'd be mighty grateful.
5: There is an old woodman's hut hidden from the road. You will be safe there. Come, bring your guns. You might need them if that animal Manuel Povero is looking for me to beg my forgiveness.

0: It was an odd turn of events, but as you can imagine, any offer of help was welcome. Dolores took us to a tumble-down shack which was partly hidden by overgrown vegetation. Her chatter bubbled on for a few minutes, and then she left, promising to bring us food and drink after dark.
1: It's been dark 3 hours already.
0: Well, all kinds of things could have happened.
1: Yeah, that's what I'm beginning to think. After all, she's only helping us despite her boyfriend. What happens if they've made up?
0: We're up to our ears in it.
1: We could push on.
0: Not in the dark.
1: Okay. In the morning, if she doesn't come.
0: Fair enough. I wonder what that girl's doing right now.
2: Oh, Manuel, it is so beautiful out here.
3: Not as beautiful as you are, Dolores.
2: It is not what you said this morning.
3: Well, you made me angry.
2: Because I used 6 paper clips to hold open the window? Oh, so petty.
3: How many times must I remind you that the revolutionary government has told us we should avoid waste?
2: A curse on the government! How long will it be before José Carrigo becomes a dictator like that fat pig Bamerez,
3: Dolores, that is almost sacrilege. You could be shot for such talk.
2: And you would shoot me?
3: Oh.
2: Ha! You are a worm, Manuel Bovero! An idiot! A lapdog of the politician!
3: Dolores, where are you going?
2: I have just remembered that I have some pets to feed.
0: Ah. For a while, we thought you weren't coming, Dolores.
2: You think I would forget a matter so important?
0: No, no, of course not, no. No offense meant.
2: I have spent all my time thinking of a way for you to escape. It is best by sea.
1: We'd need a boat.
2: I have a beautiful boat. Red and white. The colors of the revolution. She is 10 meters long, with a very good diesel engine.
1: Oh, you're kidding.
2: I do not tell lies.
0: Where is this boat?
2: Where else would you find a boat? In the fishing harbor.
1: So, you own a boat. Why, that's just fantastic.
2: Well, I do not exactly own it. She belongs to that inconsiderate animal, Manuel Povero. May he rot him!
0: Oh, him, I see.
2: It is, in fact, not his property. It is the launch for the police. Manuel Povero is in charge. It will mean I shall have to make friends with him, which you must understand will be a terrible ordeal for me.
0: Of course, yes, of course.
2: I hate him as much as I hate the Federalistas.
1: But, I thought you fought for them.
2: See, that is so. And now I find they are crooks and liars. I must go. I will come back tomorrow with food and the news of my boat. Buenos noches.
0: Hey. What do you make of that, Marty?
1: Oh, she's a nut, a pepped-up ball of fire. But, man, she's gorgeous as well. I'll bet she drives this Manuel Povero guy crackers.
0: Yeah. In every way.

0: Dolores,
1: I want to talk to you.
2: Make it quick, Manuel. You know that I must finish these reports this morning.
1: Look, I'm really sorry about our quarrels yesterday. It must be through tension. These are worrying times, querida.
2: Si, I think I understand.
1: Central office is forever on the telephone wanting to know why our vigilance is slackening off. They say there are many enemies in the area. Escapees from Amareth's army, especially those murdering mercenaries. Oh, just to have one fall into my hands, then I would be able to breathe easy again. I have 30 men out combing the hills, but these paid killers melt away into the rocks and trees like dust.
2: See, just as we did not so very long ago.
1: You are going out?
2: I have an appointment with Dr. Sanchev. I will be back soon.
1: Oh, see. Am I forgiven?
2: Of course, my love. All I live for is to make my Manuel Povero a happy man.

0: She's coming up the path now. Oh, good. She's got a parcel. I'm starving.
1: I'm more interested in that boat. I can't figure out how she can get us a police patrol launch.
0: Shh. She's here. Here she is. Hello, Dolores. So you're a welcome sight.
1: And a beautiful one.
2: Muchas gracias. Here, I have brought you cheese, bread, and some meat.
0: Oh, good hour. Goody. An angel of mercy.
2: I have good news for you.
1: You managed to get the boat?
2: Oh, better, much better. You must surrender.
0: What do you mean, surrender?
1: Honey, you gotta be kidding.
2: See? You must give yourselves up. There is an amnesty. You will be safe and sent back to your homes. This has just been announced.
1: You seem to know a lot.
2: Do I not work for the police? Is not my lover the chief of the police?
1: You mean that stupid Manuel Pavero?
2: How dare you say such a thing of my Manuel? He is the sweetest and kindest man in the whole wide world.
1: Whoa, take it easy. No offense meant.
2: Okay. You will surrender, yes?
1: No. I don't trust amnesties. They're used to bring a guy out into the open where he can easily be chopped down later.
2: You must give yourselves up. It is impossible to leave here alive if you do not.
0: But what about the boat?
2: What boat? Oh, you mean the police launch? Ha! Such means of escape are impossible. You must forget such foolish ideas.
1: But it was your idea.
2: I must go now. I will come after work and lead you to my beloved Manuel. He will be very happy to meet you.
0: What a bombshell.
1: Yeah, what a nut. Surrender? What a crazy idea that is.
0: Not really, when you think about it, Marty. I mean, if she's right and we could get repatriated, what more do we want?
1: Yeah, it's tricky, Bill.
0: It isn't. She's the police chief's secretary, right? If anybody should know the facts, it's her, right?
1: Well, there is that in her favor.
0: Look, we have got to trust her. The boat's out, and we can't keep running like a pair of hunted foxes. Look, we must give ourselves up, Marty.
1: Okay. So we give up. I just pray we're doing the right thing.
0: We are. I know we are.
3: What are these?
2: Letters for posting, Carito. You have to sign them.
3: So early in the afternoon? It is only just past 3.
2: I shall take them to the post office myself. It is hot and I wish to go home early.
3: No, you must stay until 5. It is the rule.
2: I often go home early and you have not behaved so officiously. Is power going to your head, Manuel Povero? Are you thinking of becoming a dictator like that pig, Mameret? See, you would fit the part well, seducing all the young secretaries and making them work long, long hours.
3: Dolores, please listen to me.
2: No, I will not listen to you for a moment longer. You are a miserable, slave-driving pig. I refuse to be a victim any longer. Adios, Manuel.
3: What have I done now?
2: I have brought you more food.
1: Oh, why? I mean, we're all ready to go.
2: No, you must stay here.
1: What?
0: We were going to surrender ourselves.
2: That would be madness. You must not even think of doing such a stupid thing.
1: Now, wait a minute. Didn't you say
2: that... The Federalistas are shooting their prisoners. To surrender is to die. And that foul swine Manuel Povero will take pleasure in torturing you first. No, you must stay here where you'll be safe from him and his murdering henchmen.
1: I think I'm going crazy.
2: Please. You must keep your wits about you. For tonight, we will escape in the police launch.
0: Hang on, did you say we? Are you running away too?
2: We will all run away. You, me, and Manuel Povero.
1: The same Manuel Povero who is chief of police?
2: See, his job is troubling him. It is time he had a change. Oh, he has changed from the laughing lover he was 3 months ago.
0: He wants to run away? Is that how we'll come to use the police boat?
2: See, Manuel Povero does not want to run away from this wicked regime, but he will. How else can we get the boat?
0: I've no idea.
1: My mind is boggling. No, look, La Dolores. A minute ago, you called Manuel Povero a foul swine, huh? Yet now you talk of him as if he were on our side, if you know what I mean.
2: Oh, it is of no importance. Now, please, you must be ready to leave here no later than 10 tonight. Huh? Just think, by tomorrow we'll be free of this accursed Federalista regime with its false promises and cruelty.
3: Oh, it is you, Dolores. I thought you had gone and were never coming back.
2: My work comes first, Manuel Povero. Oh. I want to see if you have signed those letters.
3: Oh, no, I'll do it now.
2: Here are three more. Please hurry if I'm to catch the post.
3: Look, I want to talk to you, Dolores. We are having too many arguments of late. Once a day is quite sufficient.
2: I have nothing to say to you.
3: Please, Dolores, I'd die if we broke up. Look, let us go somewhere where we can be alone tonight.
2: There is only one place I am prepared to meet you.
3: See?
2: Take me for a ride on the police launch tonight. But
3: you know that is impossible. Completely against the regulations.
2: Regulations? You dare to
3: say... All right. The police launch.
2: See, that is better. You will make certain it has plenty of fuel. I have often dreamed of us sailing together all night on the sea.
3: All night?
2: Si, Manuel. I like my pleasures in large slices.
0: At 10 exactly, Dolores came for us. We followed her down to the foot of a wooden harbor jetty, tied up at the end of which was the police launch. She then left us, saying she had to go for Manuel. In the meantime, we were expected to dispose of the two-man crew and take over their places.
1: There. Can you see him? Silhouetted in the moonlight?
0: Yeah. Ah, he's big.
1: Oh, stop complaining. The other one might be bigger. Now go on. Don't worry about noise. It'll bring his pal out from wherever he's stealing a nap.
0: You'll be ready then, eh? I don't want to have to take on two at once.
1: Now, Bill, quit playing for time.
0: We had no intention of killing the crewmen. The idea was to overwhelm them, tie them, and hide them in the bushes at the end of the jetty. My target was sitting at the foot of the gangway. He didn't see me coming until I was on top of him.
3: Carlos!
0: He fought back hard, and his shout alerted his cobber. I saw from the corner of my eye a dark shape launching itself at me from the head of the gangway. His weight pushed me low, but a split second later he was dragged away by Marty as he came into action. 5 minutes later, the unconscious crewmen were safely out of the way and Dolores and her beau were coming on board for their all-night cruise.

0: It is as though never a harsh word had passed between us.
1: It is good to see you so happy, Manuel. From this day on, we will start afresh.
0: Si.
1: Nothing, nobody will come between us. What is the matter? Why are you looking over there?
0: We are going too far out. I can no longer see the lights of the town.
1: Oh, you don't want to go back, do you?
0: But...
1: we have each other now, and the whole world in front of us.
0: Dolores, what are you talking about?
1: You can't go back now, Manuel. They will shoot you. We are on our way to freedom, querido.
0: Have you taken leave of your senses?
1: You are now a defector.
0: I'm not. And why should they shoot me?
1: Because of your confession, of course.
0: Confession?
1: Arriving at the central office tomorrow is your statement that you have always been a Bamera spy. And you are running away only because somebody who knows the truth is blackmailing you.
0: Dolores.
1: Central office loves spy stories and believes them without question. Is that not so?
0: Oh, you are a foolish girl. A confession is worthless unless it is signed.
1: It is signed, Manuel. What? This afternoon. You never read your letter.
0: Oh, you can't do this to me.
1: I have, darling.
0: Oh.
1: Please don't take it so badly. We're all going to be so happy. You, me, Marty, and Bill.
0: Marty? And Bill?
1: Oh, yes. I almost forgot. I must tell you about Marty and Bill.

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Join us again next week at the same time for more Drama International.

time. The silent herald of life and death, success or failure. The unseen force that measures man's destiny, reaching its most fateful moment as it slowly strikes the 11th hour.

0: The judge was bored. The jury listless. The courtroom, hot and airless that July afternoon, as the voice of the prosecutor droned on, reeling out Edward Brown's confession of murder. The defense had made no effort to keep that confession from being admitted as evidence. So the trial was as good as over. Eddie Brown would hang. In the press gallery, I hadn't bothered making shorthand notes. I'd heard Eddie's confession before. He had, in fact, made it first to me. In the dock, the prisoner betrayed no sign that he was soon to drop a bomb and turn his trial into one of the most sensational I'd ever witnessed. No, Eddie's handsome 23-year-old face showed nothing. He listened impassively as Mr. Cecil Pollock, Crown Prosecutor, read the statement he had so willingly signed.
1: Attention to this passage. The prisoner says, "The Soho shop was untenanted. I had been engaged by the owners to repaint the front of the building. They had given me the keys so I could change inside and store my paint and ladders in the back room. I stopped work early and was standing in front of the shop, killing time and looking at the passers-by, when a girl came down the street. She was wearing a summer frock and carrying a large handbag. She stopped and looked me over carefully. Then she opened her handbag, took out a packet of American cigarettes, and came over to me."
2: "Hiya, Buster."
3: "Hi."
2: "You got a match, or do I have to use my own?"
3: "Sorry. My match is in the back room, in my other clothes."
2: "Uh-huh. Oh, well, what do you know? I haven't got a match in my purse at that."
3: "Oh, if you'll wait a second, I'll get you one."
2: "No hurry. That isn't why I stopped."
3: "No?"
2: "No. Oh, look, I know this sounds kind of funny, but it isn't, see? I'm American. I've just been divorced. I got quite a nice little settlement out of the chump I was married to. And me and my girlfriend, Mabel, we decided to take a little trip."
3: Well,
2: we came to London, first on account of you people understand American, even if you don't speak it. Well, we've been sitting up in our hotel room for 3 days, and not one man has spoken to us or even given us the eye. I don't know whether we've got the plague or they're just stuck up.
3: Well, anyway,
2: I told Mabel I was sick of it. I was going out in the street and speak to the first good-looking man I saw and make him a proposition."
3: A proposition?
2: "Oh, look, Buster, the kind of places we want to see in this town you can't get into without a man. Oh, we've got plenty of dough. We'll pay for everything and give you something for your time. We want a guide, see? Well, how about it?"
3: I don't know. Guide's one thing, a jiggler's another."
2: "You're right, Buster. Make no mistake about it. What we want is a guide."
3: "Yeah. Well, tell you what we'll do. Come inside. We'll have a cigarette and talk it over."
2: "Oh, okay." "Oh, gosh, it's kind of dark in here with a blind pulled."
3: "All right. Give me a hand. I'll lead the way."
2: Maybe we should leave the door open."
3: "Oh, don't be silly. Give me a hand."
1: In the following passage, the prisoner clearly states his motive. He says, "While the girl, who subsequently identified herself as Juanita Bell, was rummaging in her purse for a match, I had seen a large roll of banknotes. In the back room, I tried to take the purse from her. She struggled and began to scream. I put my hands around her throat in an effort to silence her. I lost control and forgot the strength of my hands. The next thing I remember, she was lying slumped on the floor, dead. I ran out of the shop. I was so agitated by what I had done that I forgot to lock the door. Later, I threw the key into the Thames. I wandered around aimlessly, trying to think what to do. Finally, I went back to my rooming house and hurriedly began to pack, intending to run away. There was a knock at the door. I was half out of my mind with fear."
4: "Who's there?"
5: "Inspector Clark, Scotland Yard. I'd like to talk to you, Mr. Brown."
4: Just a minute, I'm shaving."
5: "Going somewhere, Mr. Brown?"
4: No, I'm unpacking, as a matter of fact. I'm not going anywhere."
6: "Oh, but you are, Mr. Brown. We'd like to have a word with you down at the yard." I understand you have the keys to a vacant shop in Soho.
3: Keys? Why, I did have them. I don't have them now. I gave them to a chap late this afternoon.
6: Oh? Who was this chap?
3: Well, he said he was a prospective tenant. Said he just wanted to look round. And the owners had told him to get the keys from me. I gave them to him and left before he did.
6: Can you describe this man?
3: Oh, he was just a man. Medium height, ordinary sort of face. Nothing very special about him.
6: I see. You can't tell us anything that would help us to identify him.
3: Yes. He was wearing a leather coat. You know, a long leather coat like German officers wore.
6: I doubt that'll help us very much. A lot of soldiers brought those back from Germany after the war.
3: Oh, yes, I suppose they did.
6: Would you recognize this man again?
3: Yes, I think so.
6: Yeah. Well, now, suppose you come along with me, Mr. Brown.
3: What for?
6: Just to help us, a little information and so forth.

0: Morning, Mr. Brown.
1: Sleep well?
2: No, I didn't. You had no right to keep me here all night.
0: Sorry, but we thought it was necessary. Now, this shouldn't take very long. All right, Sergeant. You can start the men through the lineup now.
3: Walk out on the platform and stand facing the inspector. Turn sideways, showing your profile. Then go off the other side. All right, let's go now.
0: Look closely now. See if you recognize the man you gave the key to.

0: Again and again I was questioned, but I stuck to my original statement that I had given my key to a man in a leather coat. After several days, I was released, for the police could not prove enough against me to bring me to trial. Over the next 2 years, I brooded about what I had done. In November of 1948, I went to the offices of a large London newspaper and asked to see Mr. Kent Rogers, the court reporter. I had often read his accounts of trials in the press.
1: Mr. Rogers?
2: Yes. What's on your mind?
1: I want to confess to a murder.
2: You... Would you mind saying that again?
1: 2 years ago, I strangled an American girl named Juanita Bell. The police couldn't prove I did it, so they released me.
2: Mr. Bell, if you're some kind of a crank trying to get publicity...
1: I'm not a crank. I can tell you exactly how I did it. Everything.
2: Yes, well, why tell me? Why don't you go to the police?
1: I like the way you write up trials in the newspaper. Got a nice style. Anyway, why are you complaining? It's a scoop for you, isn't it?
2: Yes, yes. If it's true.
1: It's true, all right. Besides, I got another reason for telling you.
2: What reason?
1: Never mind. You just take down what I say. Then you can check with Inspector Clark at Scotland Yard. He handled the case before.
0: My lad, gentlemen of the jury, the prisoner, Edward Brown, stands convicted of murder out of his own mouth by his own voluntary statement. Therefore, the Crown need present no further evidence. And on these words, his own words, the Crown rests its case. Thank you.
3: Is counsel for the defence now ready to present his case?
4: Yes, my lad.
3: You may proceed, Mr. Sands.
4: Thank you, my lad. Gentlemen of the jury, in order to save the court's time, I will waive the customary opening remarks usually made by defence counsel. I will call my first and only witness, the defendant, Edward Brown.
2: We were surprised that the defence had decided to call the prisoner. There was a stir of interest in the court, but no sympathy crossed the faces of the jurors as Eddie Brown took the stand.
4: And now then, Mr. Brown, you have heard the statement read out in this court.
5: I have.
4: Is it the truth?
5: It's an absolute lie.
3: Mr. Brown, do I understand that you repudiate your confession?
5: No, my lad. I said those things and signed my name to them. But they're all lies. I never saw Juanita Bell in my life. I gave the key to the shop to the man in the leather coat, just as I told the inspector at first.
3: You may proceed with your examination, Mr. Sands.
4: Thank you, my lad. Your confession is entirely false.
5: It is.
4: Yet you voluntarily made the statement to the police, and you made the same statement to the court reporter, Kent Rogers.
5: I did.
4: I see. And tell me, why did you go to Rogers' office at the newspaper and tell him this story if it were not true?
5: For 2 years, I lived under suspicion. No one would employ me. My friends wouldn't associate with me. Yet no charge had ever been laid against me. Therefore, I had no hope of ever clearing my name. I decided to confess so that I'd have to be brought to trial. And that's why I told Mr. Rogers the story. That's why I'm here. To clear my name.
3: Mr. Pollock.
6: Yes, sir.
3: In your closing remarks to the court, I understood you to say that you intend to offer no evidence other than the prisoner's confession. Is that correct?
6: Yes, lad.
3: I see. Gentlemen of the jury, it is obvious that the defendant is a liar. But it is, of course, equally obvious that he cannot be convicted because of it.

0: course of events in which I was again to figure in my capacity as court reporter. It was almost 2 years later that I dropped into Scotland Yard late one afternoon to call on Inspector Clark.
1: Well, Rogers, haven't seen you for several weeks.
0: You haven't been in court lately?
1: No, I haven't. The way things are going, I may never get my present case to court. What's on your mind?
0: Oh, well, I'm doing a spot of crime reporting at the moment.
1: Oh, is there a change as good as a holiday?
0: Well, I go a bit stale on court reporting. I like to get out among my raw material occasionally, see the people I write about before they appear in court. I'm covering the case you're working on now, the silk stocking murder.
1: You press chaps glamorize everything, sir. That stocking wasn't silk. It was lisle. And the murdered woman was not young and beautiful, as she was written up. She was over 40, and she looked it.
0: Yes. We do color the facts a little sometimes. After all, a lisle stocking suggests a housemaid. We couldn't call the case that, the lisle stocking murder. It's not euphonious, more glamorous.
1: Mm. You know the details, I suppose?
0: Well, more or less, yes. But I'd like to hear them from you, just for the record.
1: Mary Sutton, bookkeeper and married, had a basement flat in Victoria. During the night, somebody entered her flat with the intention of robbing her. She was in bed. She evidently awakened. The burglar grabbed the first thing handy, her stocking, and then strangled her with it. He then took what money he could find and left the flat. She was discovered the next morning by neighbors who had heard nothing at all during the night.
0: Any clues?
1: None. Sometimes, though, you get a break in the sort of case. At least, that's what I've been telling myself. Come in.
2: There's a young woman outside who wants to see you, Inspector.
1: What about?
2: An RAF deserter.
1: Well, can't you handle it, Sergeant?
2: Well, yes, sir, but she's read about you in the paper, and she says talking to you will be more like talking to someone she knows.
1: Oh, for Pete's sake.
0: The penalty of failure. Eh?
1: And who's responsible? You reporters. All right, Sergeant, send her in.
2: Yes, sir.
0: Oh, you want me to step outside?
1: No, you can stay. I'll just have a word with them, and I'll pass her on to the sergeant.
2: You can go right in, Miss Caulfield.
3: Thank you.
1: Come in, miss.
3: Thank you. I'm Laura Caulfield, Inspector.
1: How do you do? This is Mr. Rogers.
0: Good afternoon.
3: Good afternoon.
1: Please sit down. Now then, miss, what's troubling you?
3: Well, it's about me young man. Or rather, he was me young man up until a few weeks ago. He had a few too many at the pub one evening, and he told me he was a deserter from the RAF. Well, naturally, I refused to see him after that. But he kept coming round and, threatening me. Well, I don't like it about his being a deserter, but I wouldn't put him in. I mean, I hate doing a thing like this. Only, you see, I'm afraid.
1: Afraid? Afraid of what?
3: Well, every night he comes and stands across the street and watches me window. If I go out, he stops me and we argue. Last night it was really wild. He hinted that he'd taken care of other girls who tried to throw him over and... Well, I'm afraid of him. I really am.
1: Yeah. Well, you're perfectly right in coming along to us. In fact, it'd be wrong of you if you hadn't come. Could have meant trouble for you.
3: That's what I thought.
1: You just go outside, tell all this to the sergeant, will you? Give me your name and address, and he'll arrange to have the young man picked up.
3: Oh, yes, sir. Look, I brought this along so you'd know him when you see him. It's a snap we had taken right after we first met. Here it is.
1: Oh, thank you. This will be quite a big help to us. Rogers.
0: Eh? Oh, yes, Inspector.
1: Take a look at this. Do you recognize him?
0: He does look a bit familiar, yes, but... No, can't say that I do.
1: When you last saw him, he had no moustache and he looked much younger. He had very much longer hair, not short cropped like this.
0: Yes, of course.
3: Inspector.
1: Now, hold that run along, miss, and tell the sergeant all about it. We'll take care of everything.
3: Oh, well, all right, Inspector. Thanks very much.
1: Oh, miss, will you ask the sergeant just to step in here for a moment?
3: Yes, sir.
0: You see, that's a photo of Eddie Brown.
1: That's him, all right.
0: I always wondered what happened to him.
2: A young lady says you want to see me, then.
1: Yes, keep her here while I go out and pick up her boyfriend.
2: But I thought you weren't going to handle it.
1: I've changed my mind. Have a car sent round. I shall be leaving at once.
2: All right, Inspector.
0: I'd like to go with you to pick him up.
1: I'm sure you would. Unfortunately, regulations won't quite admit that. Drop round in the morning. I'll let you have the story then. It'll be interesting to see Eddie Brown again.

Edward Brown, a self-confessed murderer, left the court a free man. The case of the curious confession would have ended up another of London's unsolved crimes, except for a strange

0: Eddie.
1: Good morning, Inspector. The sergeant tells me you picked up Brown last night.
2: He certainly did.
1: Anything in it for me?
2: One of the best stories you've ever struck. But you can't print it.
1: Well, you know, why not, hmm?
2: Eddie Brown confessed to the silk stocking murder.
3: He what?
2: You heard me. He confessed to the murder of Mary Sutton. Just like he did in the Juanita Bell case.
1: I say, this is getting a bit of a habit, isn't it?
2: You can say that again. This case beginning to follow an all too familiar pattern. He got away with it once, and he might do so again.
1: You don't mean it.
2: I'm afraid I do. You can't print that he's been tried for murder before, nor can that fact be introduced as evidence at his trial.
1: No, that's true.
2: It's a fundamental tenet of British law. The jury can't be told of a defendant's previous conviction or trial.
1: Let me see him, Inspector. Maybe I can...
2: Yeah, you'll see him, all right. You'll see him in court.
1: And so, incredible as it seems, I again took my place in the press gallery and looked down at Edward Brown, for the second time a prisoner in the dock. As the Crown Prosecutor read out Brown's confession, only three people in the courtroom realized that his earlier trial was being reenacted in an amazing fashion. So changed was Brown's appearance that few had recognized it, and so common was the name that it had gone, well, I'd say unnoticed. But fate had decreed another remarkable coincidence. The Crown Prosecutor who rose to read out his confession was the same who had faced him before, Mr. Cecil Pollock. His presence in court must have given the defendant a shock.
4: Continues as follows.
1: Mr. Pollock paused, took a sip of water, and continued reading Brown's statement.
4: For several weeks, I had been hiding out during the day in a basement cupboard across from Mary Sutton's flat. The door of the building was never locked, and I was able to go in and out at will. On the night of October the 7th, I entered Mary Sutton's flat. She was asleep, but in the light of a street lamp outside, I could see her purse lying on a table beside her bed. I crept over and was about to take the purse when she awakened and began to scream. We struggled. Somehow, I managed to get a stocking round her throat. I choked her with that. Then I took the money in her purse and left the flat. 3 days later, I was arrested by the police as a deserter from the RAF, at which time I made this voluntary statement. Signed, Edward Brown.
1: Step by step, the trial progressed with its incredibly familiar pattern. As his first witness, the prisoner's counsel, Mr. R.G. Williams, called Edward Brown to the stand.
5: You have heard your statement read out by the learned prosecutor?
4: I have.
5: Is there any comment you wish to make on it?
4: Yes. I did not kill Mary Sutton.
0: Does counsel for the defense intend to claim that the confession was expected under duress?
5: No, my lord. We claim that for reasons which the defendant will explain, he did not tell the truth in his statement.
0: If the Crown wishes to move for an adjournment, I will hear such a motion.
4: The Crown does not require an adjournment, my lord. We are prepared this time.
5: My lord, I object. I move the prosecutor's final remark be deleted from the record.
4: I withdraw the remark, my lord.
0: The jury will disregard the prosecutor's remark. We are prepared this time. Counsel for the defense may proceed with examination.
5: Mr. Brown, do you deny all of your statement to the police?
4: No, sir. I am a deserter from the RAF. I did enter the Sutton flat on the night of the murder, but I did it because I heard a struggle inside. Then a man ran out of the door and ran up the steps. I went in to see what was wrong. I found her dead. I was about to leave when suddenly I decided to confess to the murder.
5: Why?
4: I was despondent. I didn't want to go on living. I was a deserter. Couldn't find a job. I was desperately in love with my girl, Laura Caulfield. And she had turned me over. Sooner or later, I knew I'd be caught and probably convicted of the Sutton murder anyway. You would believe I hadn't done it. And when my girlfriend turned me into the police, I confessed to a murder I did not commit.
5: No more questions, my lad.
0: You may proceed with cross-examination, Mr. Pollock.
4: Thank you, my lad. Mr. Brown, you wished to confess to a murder you did not commit.
6: Yes, sir.
4: You decided that while you were in the room?
6: Yes, sir.
4: I see. If you wish to confess, why didn't you go directly to the police and do so?
3: Well, I guess I decided later.
4: That is not what you said a moment ago.
3: Now that I think it over, I decided later, yes.
4: I see. Did you touch the body?
3: No, sir.
4: Did you touch the stocking?
3: No, sir.
4: But you saw it in the light thrown by the street lamp outside?
3: Yes, sir.
4: Mr. Brown, will you describe the stocking?
3: It was just an ordinary Lyle stocking, nothing special about it.
4: An ordinary Lyle stocking?
3: Yes.
4: Mr. Brown, are you aware that in all newspaper accounts of this case, it has been referred to as the silk stocking murder? You could not possibly know it was Lyle unless you had committed the murder yourself.
3: No, I read it somewhere.
4: I submit that your entire confession is true. That you murdered Mary Sutton exactly as you said you did. That you are guilty of murder as charged.

The jury was out 40 minutes. Then they returned a verdict of guilty. The man who confessed once too often was convicted and later hanged. What curious compulsion made Edward Brown confess? Evidently some twisted bravado drove him to crave center stage in the drama of the courtroom. Though it took 5 years and 2 trials to accomplish it, justice was finally done. And Edward Brown paid for his crimes with his life. In his case, there was no reprieve.

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The Case of the Curious Confession was written by Philip Albright and produced by Jim Bradley for Artrenza.

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0: Nanny, I see a lot of hats in the hall.
1: Does that mean the doctors are here?
2: Yes, Dr. Copard and the foreign doctor. They're all in the library.
1: What did they say? Is he all right?
2: Quite all right, Ducky.
1: No,
2: you'd better not go in. They're doing something to your poor father.
1: Doing something?
2: The foreign doctor's going to put some drops in his eyes.
1: Oh, drops? Is that all?
2: No, he's got to keep them bandaged for 6 months.
1: What? You mean he won't be able to see for 6 months? Oh, that's awful.
2: Better than going blind for life.
1: But what about his work?
2: Well, that's what he said. What about my practice, he said. I ought to be in court this afternoon, he said. But the foreign doctor said it's got to be done at once, or we can't save your sight.
1: How did they ever get Father to agree?
2: Oh, her ladyship managed that. She sat by ever so quiet till they'd done talking, and then she said, we'll have it done in the library. The light's better in there. And in he goes as meek as a lamb.
1: She's wonderful.
2: Oh, she's a very clever lady. I've always thought that.
1: Did my own mother, manage him so well?
2: Your mother, Ducky? Oh, well, poor dear, he didn't need managing then, not in the same way. I mean, he wasn't making so much money.
1: A husband's more difficult to manage when they make money.
2: Of course they are.
1: It's a very old-fashioned idea.
3: Cathy, don't go.
1: I think I heard Monica come in. She'll want to know. I'll come back. Oh, well, that's safely over. Has Nanny told you, Monica?
4: Oh, Cathy, was it awful? Did they hurt him?
1: No, Dr. Biles' design did it beautifully.
4: Oh, Cathy, your hand. It's all red and swollen.
1: Oh, it's nothing. Your father held my hand while they were doing it.
2: He certainly got a grip. I'd better bathe it.
1: No, later on. But, Nanny, I think I'd like a glass of sherry, and you'd better see that the doctors have one before they go.
2: Yes, I expect they'll need it. Poor chaps.
4: Has he really got to wear a bandage for 6 months?
1: We'll be lucky if he keeps it on for 6 minutes.
4: Literally all the time.
1: I shall have to change it every day in a dark room.
4: What will he do all day in the house with nothing to occupy him?
1: I don't know. After all, it might have been... Oh, Monica. I'm so relieved.
4: Cass.
1: I braced myself for the worst and now it just seems nothing.
4: And you were really frightened.
1: Terrified.
4: You never showed it.
1: I didn't want your father to know.
4: But you might have told me. Oh, why didn't you, darling? You've always been such an angel to me. Always. You must let me share things. Be a proper daughter to you. Tell me when you're worried about anything.
1: Darling, I will. Another time.
4: It's going to be a strenuous 6 months for you.
1: Well, at least I shall see something of my husband. And that'll be a change.
2: Doctors are just going.
1: Oh, I'll come.
4: Oh, Nanny. Nanny, I do feel such a pig. She's been terribly worried and I never knew her.
2: Well, you couldn't have guessed, Ducky. She keeps everything to herself always.
4: I know. And yet she's so sympathetic and understanding to other people. You've never really properly liked her, you know, Nanny?
2: Oh, I like her well enough. I've nothing against her. She's been a good wife to your father and kind mother to you. I suppose I'm funny. I just never could bear to see a stranger in your mother's place.
4: Poor Cathy. I believe you'd have got just as devoted to her if her baby hadn't died. It may have brought you together.
2: Perhaps. You do feel different to a lady if you've got a baby to care for. I'd have had my nursery again and I wouldn't have kept thinking of what's gone.
4: Oh, well, next time I'll make it up to her. If she ever has any other great trouble, I'll be a perfect angel to her. But at the moment, it looks as though I've gone and missed the bus.
2: Come on, darling. All right, now.
3: There,
2: come on.
3: Careful, come on. Don't go too far. I'll trip over the rug or something. Put me on the sofa.
2: There we are.
3: Is Monica there?
4: Here I am, dear.
3: Oh, my poor little girl. Come here and kiss me. I have to put up with an old crock of a father now. You'll have to lead me about.
4: Oh, but you'll learn to get about alone very soon.
3: Shall I, darling? Well... Let's hope so.
4: People do. They get used to it very quickly.
3: What people?
4: Blind. People who have to wear bandages or things.
3: And what grounds have you for asserting that? Did you ever know anyone who had to wear a bandage?
4: No, but I always heard...
3: Exactly. You've always heard. How often have you heard it? And who were your informants? Have you any reason to suppose that they knew what they were talking about?
4: Are you sure that bandage is quite comfortable?
3: I'm sure it's not. It's much too tight. They must offer it. What happened? Who went out?
1: Monica and Nanny. Now sit still and I'll try and loosen this knot just a little.
3: Oh, it's a bad business. A very bad business.
1: Oh, it might have been much worse, darling.
3: Tomorrow, I must get on to an agent about selling this house?
4: Oh, I wouldn't be in too much of a hurry to do that.
3: You realize we're ruined.
4: My dear, aren't you going a little too far? A rest of 6 months won't demolish your career.
3: I shall lose my practice. You don't know what solicitors are like. Once they get out of the habit of briefing you, they give all their work to someone else.
4: And he'll lose all their cases, and then they'll come back to you. Oh, now, don't let's look so far ahead, darling. What are we going to do this winter? Let's make the very best of it.
3: You talk as though you enjoyed the prospect.
4: Well, I can't help being glad that I'm going to have you with me so much. It'll make up for a lot of things.
3: Darling.
4: How much time in all these years have we really spent together? So often I've thought, oh, I must tell Brian this or that when he has a minute, and then, well, there never was a minute.
3: I felt that too. But I've consoled myself with the thought that I should probably bore you. But I think of the difference in our ages. Why are you laughing?
4: Oh, the difference in our ages. 13 years, and yet how they worried you. You know, you mentioned them when you proposed. I heard about them daily, all the time we were engaged. Don't you remember?
3: You had a blue hat, that's all I remember.
4: You talked yourself into extreme old age and me into the cradle. By the time we'd got to the altar, you'd settled all the details of our inevitable divorce.
3: Cathy, you're making this up.
4: No, I'm not. But you do dramatize things, you know, darling.
3: Do I?
4: Oh, yes. You always give such a wonderful performance. When you're in your bath, you give a superb imitation of a man having a bath. Now you've got this bandage, you'll go about being blinder than anybody ever was before, like Samson in the opera.
3: All right, Delilah. I'm a lucky man. You're the most wonderful wife any man ever had.
4: Shall I read you your letters?
3: Oh, if you must, you must.
4: Oh, they're mostly bills. You don't want these.
3: Yes, please, I want them all.
4: But a bill sounds so much larger when you read it out.
3: I must keep control of my affairs. I want every word of every letter that comes to me.
4: This doesn't look like a bill. Oh, it's a letter.
3: Well, who's it from?
4: Funny, it's not signed. It looks like a sort of begging letter, you know, bad writing, cheap paper. Dear Sir Brian Crawford, please excuse me venturing to trouble you without having the pleasure of your acquaintance. Believe me, it is only a sense of moral duty which forces me to open your eyes. You will be interested to learn that you are the only person...
3: Go on. Well, why don't you go on?
4: Oh, it's disgusting.
3: Anonymous letters usually are, but you must read it, please, dear.
4: It's vile. Much better take no notice of.
3: I'm the best judge of that.
4: Oh, let me tear it up.
3: Kathy, if you tear it up, I shall take off this bandage. I can't allow you to decide a thing like this for me.
4: It would only upset you for nothing.
3: Not easily upset. I've had abusive letters before. Just read it. It's a good girl.
4: It's too revolting.
3: Revolting? Oh, you mean obscene language.
4: Yes. I couldn't really read it out, not even to you.
3: Well, give it to me. Mark Seeley's coming to dinner, and I'll get him to read it to me.
4: Mark? Oh, that's impossible.
3: Oh, don't you worry, darling. Mark and I are used to these things. We'll deal with it.
4: No, you couldn't. You see, I... Oh, well. All right, I'll read it. You will be interested to learn that you are the only person in London who does not know of the relations between your wife and Mr. Mark Seeley, what you think is your friend. Everybody is laughing at you, even the poor devils you put on the carpet. But there's none so blind as those that won't see. So look out. Look out.
3: Is that all?
4: Yes.
3: Every word?
4: Yes.
3: Well, there's nothing there you couldn't read aloud. Did you know that this scandal was going about?
4: I? Never. I hadn't the least idea.
3: Why do you suppose they picked out Mark?
4: I can't think.
3: Can't imagine any possible reason.
4: Well, his name is associated with yours. He was your pupil. Everyone knows what he owes to you. And, of course, he's here a great deal.
3: Oh, I see. He's here a great deal.
4: Well, you know he is. And he has taken me about when you were too busy.
3: Yeah, quite so. And you've been to his flat. Have you ever been there alone?
4: Oh, yes. Often.
3: How often?
4: Oh, my dear, how can I remember? We've been such friends of his for years.
3: Two or three times a week?
4: Some weeks, perhaps. It depended on how busy we both were.
3: You've never been there without telling me.
4: How can I be sure? So often I simply haven't had time to tell you all I've been doing.
3: You mean I've neglected you, so it's my fault if you get yourself talked about.
4: Brian, my dear, please try to forget about it.
3: No, that's impossible. No, I'm not satisfied.
4: Are you telling me that you believe?
3: I because I can't see you, but I just can't quite believe that you're speaking the truth.
4: What can I do? What can I say?
5: You don't think he is in love with you, do you?
2: I'm sure he is.
5: After all, he isn't married. He spends all his time with you. You're seen going to his flat. One could say there's some ground.
2: I really think it might be wiser if he didn't come here so often. Now.
5: Why?
2: Well, if people are talking...
5: Let him come. I'll judge myself.
2: Judge?
5: Whether or not he's in love with you. I think he is, and you know it, but you won't admit it.
2: Oh, you're quite mistaken. You must put these ideas out of your head. He doesn't come here because of me particularly.
5: Then who does he come here for? Not me, surely. I suppose you'll tell me next he's in love with Monica.
2: Yes.
5: What?
2: I said yes. He is in love with Monica, actually. That's what makes all this so horrible. He's been in love with her for a long time.
5: It's the first time I've heard
2: it. Well, I wonder you didn't see it for yourself.
5: Why didn't you tell me before?
2: Because I promised not to.
5: Whom did you promise him?
2: Yes.
5: You discussed it with him?
2: Yes.
5: When?
2: Oh, a long time ago. He asked my advice. She's not an easy girl to deal with. So wrapped up in her lectures
5: but
2: and things.
5: Didn't he want me to know?
2: No, not at that time.
5: Why not? He might have known I'd be delighted.
2: I think he was afraid you might try to put her off. He'd be furious now if he knew I'd told you. Oh, you must please be very careful, darling. Don't show that you know.
5: Oh, I'll be the soul of discretion. Oh, I do hope it comes off. Nothing could please me more. Be a nice boy, doing extremely well.
2: Don't set your heart on it. It may come to nothing.
5: Good family. I shall give her £30,000 when she marries. I must talk to Mark about money.
2: Brian, not yet. He mustn't guess that you know.
5: I'm very tactful. Can't you trust me?
2: Do you always trust me?
5: Huh? Oh, a wretched letter. Yes.
2: You accuse me of not being stated. Hiding something.
5: Well, you were hiding something.
2: Now that you know what it is, don't you think you ought to beg my pardon?
5: Yes, I do. Am I forgiven?
2: Oh, yes. Let me tear this horrible thing up.
5: Yes, yes, tear it up and forget about it. Now, kiss me to show all's well. My poor darling. I've been a brute.
2: Oh, it was rather a shock for both of us.
5: But it is forgotten now. Couldn't bear it if there was the slightest cloud.
2: There's no cloud. There never will be.
5: Where are you? What are you doing?
2: Just sitting near the fire.
5: Sitting near the fire. How cozy that sounds. And the curtains drawn?
2: Yes.
5: I like the autumn. That touch of frost in the mornings. Tang of wood smoke in the air. Leaves burning. And those last roses.
2: It is beautiful. But a little melancholy.
5: You'd like the summer to last forever.
2: Nothing lasts forever. I've always known that.
5: Oh, it's too soon for you to think of autumn. Oh, I wish I were 10 years younger. Kathy? Kathy, where are you?
6: Here, darling. Hadn't you better phone your clerk? He's been trying to speak to you all day.
5: Good heavens, yes, poor chap. Oh, no, no, no, don't help me. Must learn to get about. Now, where are we? Ah, here. See that, Cathy? I calculated the distance exactly.
6: Yes, I saw. You're a marvel.
5: Yes, now my desk. 12 paces, I think.

0: Monica, are you going out?
1: Unless you want me. I was going to a meeting.
0: With people dining?
1: Well, only Angela Kane and the Drummonds. Oh, yes, and Mark Seeley.
0: Still, your father doesn't like your not being here.
1: Oh, then I'll ring up Bert and say I can't go with him.
0: Who's Bert?
1: Just a boy.
0: One of your dear little socialists?
1: He's very sweet. Father's a sanitary inspector. He's awfully nice, too.
0: He'll need to be.
1: Well, I'd better go and phone Bert.
0: No, wait a minute. Your father has his own ideas of home life, and now that he'll be at home so much now, he'll want you to be the dear little spoilt only daughter, ever so busy having a good time.
1: Oh, crikey.
0: Lots of new clothes, fewer lectures, and more dances.
1: I'll do my best to be a dear little butterfly.
0: Thank you, dear.
1: But you'll have to provide some decent men to take me about.
0: Oh, we can hunt up someone suitable. For instance, there's Mark. Mark Seeley.
1: He never takes the slightest notice of me.
0: Oh, you never give him a chance.
1: Why should I risk breaking my heart?
0: Breaking your heart? What do you mean?
1: Nothing. I can see he's attractive. But I don't like him. I despise him.
0: Why?
1: He's worldly. He's insincere.
0: Oh, that's ridiculous.
1: Besides, he's got a moral squint.
0: Oh, what?
1: One eye on heaven and the other on the main chance.
0: Oh, you say that because you think he's snubbed.
1: No, I don't. Yes. Yes, I do. Well, it's true anyway. Now, if you'll excuse me, I must make a phone call.

0: Hello. Mark. Listen, I've got something very important to tell you. Can you come rather early tonight? About 7. Well, as soon after 7 as you can. Right. Goodbye.
1: I've brought some hot water to bathe that hand of yours.
0: Oh, it doesn't hurt now.
1: It will tomorrow.
0: Mark, darling.
2: What else did that letter say?
0: Nothing. Just the mere fact that we are lovers. Oh, we had a terrible scene.
2: But surely he didn't take a letter like that seriously.
0: I don't know. He suspects something.
2: What?
0: I'm not sure. I think that you're in love with me and I won't admit it.
2: You denied that?
0: Yes.
2: Well, we'll have to be more careful than ever. What did you say exactly?
0: You won't be angry.
2: No? What was it?
0: I told him you were in love with Monica.
2: Do you mean that I'm now supposed to pose as her lover? Because I won't.
0: What should I have said? Tell me that.
2: I don't know. But I'm not going to make any sort of pretense. I should give myself away hopelessly.
0: Oh, Mark, if only you'd...
3: Oh, Kathy, are you in here?
0: Yes, darling.
3: Oh, haven't you better get dressed?
0: I am dressed.
3: Oh, how are you? Oh, let me see if I can guess what you're wearing. No. I don't recognize this dress at all.
0: The blue velvet.
3: Blue velvet, now I remember. How lovely your neck and shoulders feel. One can tell what a graceful woman you are just by touching you. Wonderful smooth skin.
0: Oh,
3: Kathy, what is it? Oh, is anybody else here?
0: No.
3: What's the matter then?
0: Nothing. It's getting late. You'd better finish dressing.
3: All right, dear. I won't be long.
0: Oh, that was horrible.
2: I love you as much as ever. But just now I'd have given a good deal for the whole thing never to have happened.
0: I can't be sorry it happened. It's been part of our lives.
2: But that child, Monica... She ought to have been kept out of this at all costs.
0: Mark, you must marry her.
2: Marry her? You must be mad.
0: Why didn't I see it before? It's got to happen that way.
2: You've lost all sense of proportion.
0: No. It's the only real solution for us all. It'll make Brian happy, and our love, Mark, will develop into something stronger, different, better.
2: How? Oh, it's the sheerest lunacy.
0: No, listen, Mark. Mark, you must marry sometime. I want you to have all the best things in life. I couldn't bear to feel you'd missed anything because of me. You want somebody to share all your success. You must have a wife and children to be proud of.
2: You don't really want me to marry Monica. You merely want to see yourself in a nobler light.
0: I do want you to marry her. I'd do anything to bring it about.
2: You deceive yourself.
0: You're much too clever. Anyway, she thinks you have a moral squint. She says you have one eye on heaven and the other on the main chance.
2: Oh? She said that? Perfectly true.
0: She's quite as clever as you are.
2: You're getting me quite interested. Or is that your end?
1: They think me old-fashioned, and I dare say I am. But when I engage a servant, I always have just a little simple personal talk with her. I say, this is a very happy house. We all do our work, and we're all cheerful and contented. Just quite simple. I'm sure it helps.
4: How long do they stay?
1: That isn't the point.
4: Catherine, what divine flowers.
1: Monica did them.
4: Did you, Monica?
5: Yes.
4: You are growing domesticated.
1: Flowers in London are so terribly expensive, but of course, Catherine doesn't have to worry about that. Brian's busier than ever now, isn't he?
4: Oh, yes.
1: Those 6 months off didn't affect his practice at all.
4: Is it true that the first day he went back to Chambers, he found £12,000 worth of briefs on his desk?
1: Not quite that. How much was it really? I really forget. My husband sent him a brief. I said, now we must all stand by poor Brian. After all, he is my brother, I said. This illness may have crippled him financially, but then George has always given him a lot of work.
4: Oh, uncivilized we are. Talking about money and servants.
1: Personally, I... To whom is Monica waving?
0: Has Mark come, Monica?
5: Just arrived.
0: Who is it? Mark Seeley. He was coming to dinner,
1: But at the last moment, he had to go and defend a murderer at Maidstone.
4: A murderer? How exciting!
1: I mean, a man who's accused of murder. Cautious, Cathy.
5: I hear the men coming up.
4: Poor Catherine. Have you been praying for them to come?
1: I think we're more than ready for them.
5: Of course, Monica's mother wasn't clever. The brains come from our side of the family.
4: But you're so clever, Catherine. About her clothes. At least I imagine it's you.
5: Oh, here they are. Well, George.
6: Well, Angela, house interior decorated?
4: Moribund. People are so poor nowadays, they buy a pot of paint and do it themselves.
3: Well, you've been very quiet up here, you women. We miss the happy laughter we sometimes hear on the stairs. Well, May, what scandal have you been hatching?
5: Personally, I never talk scandal. I always say it leaves a nasty taste in the mouth.
6: You can always spit it out, dear.
5: George!
3: Has Mark arrived?
1: Yes. Didn't he join you downstairs?
3: No. I didn't know he was here. Well, I'll go and look for him.
6: I was just telling Brian downstairs. May has just bought a new weighing machine to put in our bathroom.
5: Not a new one, George. I got it at a sale.
6: We've had it about 3 weeks.
5: No, dear. Not as long as that.
6: It's one of those machines that
5: you
6: put 1 foot...
5: You get some bargains at these sales. Mm-hmm. It was at a house called Balmoral, just at the end of our road. A large house with a garden. The old lady...
6: It's one of those machines that...
5: And the nephew lived in South Africa. Well, Kenya, really. So they sold everything. Anyway, I thought...
7: First house that I bought, they were in the garden.
8: Martha's telling me about his case.
7: He's got his man off.
5: Oh, the murderer. He's got off.
7: So everything's fine.
2: Shall I tell them how? I think they will guess.
3: Please. I have an announcement to make. I want you, all of you, our dearest friends, to be the first to share our great news. I know you'll be delighted to hear that Monica and Mark are going to make a match of it.
4: That's wonderful news. Congratulations, dear Monica.
5: Oh,
4: and
5: indeed,
4: Mark.
5: Congratulations, my dear.
6: Extraordinary thing.
4: Oh, you're a very lucky man. You've had an engaged look all the evening, Monica. I knew something was in the wind.
5: And you too, Catherine. To have married her so young, you must be absolutely delighted.
1: I am. I think they'll be very happy.
6: Monica, my dear, my congrats.
9: Oh, thank you. You are darlings to be so pleased.
3: I was all charge your glasses.
5: I'm bound to say it was a surprise to me. I hadn't heard a hint of it.
9: Well, it's only just been settled, Aunt May.
3: I drink to Mark and Monica.
1: Mark and Monica.
5: Mark and Monica.
9: Thank you.
10: Thank you. Thank you very much. If I can make Monica half as happy as she's made me, I... Well, it's a perfectly good end to that sentence, but... I've forgotten it. But we're very, very grateful to you for your good wishes.
9: Indeed we are. You're all wonderful.
6: Do you remember our wedding, May? Brian made a most brilliant speech. Nobody could stop laughing.
5: Yes, that was in October. When will Monica be married?
1: In August, in the long vacation.
9: It's the first time Mark's ever taken the whole time off.
5: 8 weeks. It'll be too lovely. Where are you planning to go?
9: We shall take a map of Europe... Shut our eyes and choose a place with a pin.
5: Well, August won't be convenient for us unless it's right at the beginning. We go to Torquay on the 5th.
3: One moment, please. I want to end this little ceremony with music.
5: What? We all got to sing Auld Lang Syne. Oh, Brian, spare us that.
3: No. All you've got to do is to sit still for a few moments and talk, if you like, in undertones. This concerns me, not you. A little piece of pure sentiment. I want Catherine to play an absolutely rubbishy little composition called Humoresque.
1: Oh, Brian, really?
3: The evening won't be complete for me without it. It has associations.
9: Oh, Catherine, do play.
6: Yeah, do.
1: I couldn't possibly. I don't remember.
3: Oh, yes, you do, Catherine.
9: Oh, play it, Catherine.
3: Come on, Cathy. I shall give you no peace.
9: Please.
1: Very well, then. But try not to listen.
6: Are you much of a gardener, Angela?
5: I've never had a garden.
6: Oh, that's where we score. We're living at Wimbledon. Got a couple of acres, you know.
5: Shush, George. I want to listen.
6: Oh.

0: Oh, but Grace, Carol, she's fainted.
1: Kathy, are you all right? What's the matter?
2: Give her air. Give her air.
1: She'll be all right in a minute.
3: It's very hot in here. Airless.
1: I thought she was looking pale.
0: Fetch some water, somebody. No, brandy.
1: It's cooler in the library. I think if we could carry her in there. Brian!
2: Oh, yes.
1: Help me to carry her.
3: Can I do anything about you?
1: Oh, she does too much.
2: That's it.
1: She overtires herself.

0: She's coming round.
1: Good. I don't wonder she fainted. I nearly fainted myself. Your father's a great actor. That speech...
0: Oh, poor sweet. He can't help it. He just has to make a scene of everything. Where is everybody?
1: Gone home.
0: Oh, what a blessing. I'm glad they've gone. Now we can have a nice long time to ourselves.
1: Not very long, I'm afraid, sweet. I've got to work all night.
0: You don't worry about justice. You don't worry much about your clients either, do you? All you worry about is your job, whether you're doing it well.
1: You're pretty well right.
0: Still, I'm glad you're like that. Selfish, egotistical, hard-hearted.
1: Am I?
0: Ruthless.
1: That's all you know about it.
0: Oh, you are. You are. I love it. Kiss me. I feel so sort of lost since I began loving you. You would have failed me now. I have nothing to hold on to.
1: You haven't told me yet when you did begin.
0: I can't be sure, but I was frightened when it happened. I felt, oh dear, now he's really begun to love me. How glorious, how awful. Now we're in for it.
1: I felt like that too. Do you remember the week I stayed away?
0: Oh, don't I? But what frightened me was the feeling that all my life seems to be in your hands, all that I am. I don't belong to myself anymore.
1: Darling.
0: What you do, what you are, that will be me. Nothing else matters anymore.
1: I must look after you. I must make you happy.
0: Mark, has anybody ever loved you as much as I do?
1: No, darling. Because you're quite different from any other woman. Monica, can't we be married sooner than August?
0: Oh, it'd be heaven. Oh, we'd be together without people interrupting. Never having to say goodbye in the evening.
1: Ah, you make me quite dizzy.
0: I feel I must be wonderful because you love me. I feel as if it were written all over me.

0: Oh, Monica, how idiotic of me. I can't forgive myself. I've ruined your evening.
1: Doesn't matter a bit, darling.
0: Where's Mark?
1: After they all left, he stayed on a little. And then he left, too.
0: Oh.
1: He wants...
0: Well, what does he want?
1: Well, we both want to get married at once. Not to wait until August.
0: But why?
1: Because... Well, why should we wait?
0: Why... Oh, you've got no house, for one thing.
1: I could go to his flat.
0: Oh, no.
1: Don't look as if I'd suggested something indecent.
0: No, of course not. It's just that I don't understand all this hype.
1: Oh, you know what it's like to be in love. We're always having to say goodbye.
0: I think you should wait.
1: But why? You want me to marry him, but you don't want us to be in love.
0: Oh, yes, I do, darling. You're quite right. I don't know what I'm saying tonight. Why should you wait?
1: I couldn't bear to let him go tonight.
0: Oh, you're so sweet. Such a darling. Let me kiss him.
1: No. Don't.
0: What? But I only want...
1: I sort of don't want anyone else to kiss me. Not just after I've been kissed by Mark. Sorry.
0: You grudge me that? Even that? Am I nothing now? I mustn't love you because he does?
1: Oh, no, no. I didn't mean to hurt you.
0: It's all I have left. All I...
1: Oh,
0: let me kiss you.
1: No. Oh, Kathy. Kathy, don't.
0: What are you doing? I don't know enough. I don't care.
1: No. Get away.
0: Monica.
1: I remember lots of things. I didn't understand then. I do now. Now I know.
0: What do you mean?
1: The flat. I mustn't go there. You. I knew there'd been somebody else.
0: Monica, please.
1: Keep away from me. Don't you dare to touch me.
0: You must listen.
1: No. No. I know.
2: Monica, what is it?
1: She's mad. She...
2: Kathy.
1: A dreadful thing has happened, a mistake.
2: I don't think so, Kathy.
1: But, Brian, you don't understand.
2: I think I do, Kathy. Sit down, Catherine. Try to calm yourself.
1: Yes, yes.
2: I have something to say to you. I'm sorry I have to say it tonight when you're so unwell, but it's rather urgent. I've decided that I can no longer take the risk of letting Monica marry without knowing the truth.
1: The truth?
2: That Mark has been your lover.
1: I...
2: Be careful what you say. Take your time.
1: You mean anything I say will be used as evidence against me?
2: Everything you have said and done tonight is evidence against you. During my illness, I had an excellent opportunity of observing Mark, Monica, and you. I couldn't see, but I could listen. The tones of your voices gave me more information than your faces would ever have done. I was convinced that Mark did not love Monica.
1: You think he doesn't?
2: He didn't last autumn. He does now. Meanwhile, I proved to myself that you had told me a story concerning yourself and Mark that did not square with the facts. Mind you, you never betrayed yourself until these last few days as the wedding announcement drew nearer, and especially this evening.
1: When I fainted, you mean?
2: I saw it all then. You can't bear the idea of this marriage. You still love him. You want him back.
1: You had no right to allow the marriage if you think that.
2: I couldn't be sure. I am now. That's all I have to say.
1: Yes. He has been my lover. I still love him.
2: Then why did you engineer this marriage?
1: That's my business, not yours.
2: I have a right to ask.
1: You've no right to ask. You're not my husband anymore. Oh, you gave a fine, happy imitation of one tonight for the benefit of our friends. But now you're prosecuting counsel. Another impressive performance.
2: Why should I defend you?
1: It's your trade, isn't it, defense? You're ready to plead the cause of any poor wretch who comes to you, not only to defend, but even understand. It's only to me you deny that understanding, only to your wife.
2: Why didn't you tell me, Kathy? If you loved him, I'd have tried to be generous. Let you go.
0: There was your career to think about. It was soon after my baby died.
2: Oh, could I have helped you more, Kathy?
0: No, no. It was never any of it your fault.
2: I was working desperately hard. I left you alone a great deal, and I... Well, I hadn't time to feel as much as you did.
0: Nobody can share that pain. A child, a baby, is, after all, only a person to its mother.
2: If only you told me then,
1: Don't
2: Kathy.
1: Don't you think I haven't longed to tell you over and over and over again?
2: I think I begin to understand.
1: You do believe we fought against it.
2: Mark, too.
1: Oh, yes. We knew from the first what misery it would be. At last we agreed to stop seeing one another, and then you took me to Norway.
2: Oh, I remember. You were sleeping badly. I was anxious.
1: I never slept at all.
0: was afraid of my dreams. And in September, I came back alone to London. You stayed in Norway a little longer. I never supposed he was in London. I thought he must be away. It was so hot. One night, it got so hot that I dressed and went out into the streets for a while. It was cooler. It was just before dawn. Suddenly, I heard his steps walking a long way off. I knew they were his. I thought I was dreaming. I thought it was my longing that made me hear them. Footsteps in the street. An empty street at dawn. You hear them so far off, coming. I thought if I turned round, I should see nothing. I didn't turn round till he was there. You see, he couldn't bear it anymore. He just came to look at the house. Oh, he loved me then. He did. More than anything in the world.
2: Oh, hush, dear. It won't always hurt like this.
1: He can't love her. He can't. It's all a mistake. He thought I wanted it. I must go to him. Oh, Brian, let me go to
2: no,
1: him.
2: No, no, no, Kathy, you mustn't. It's no use. Stay with me. I want you.
1: Oh, how can you want me? How can I be anything to you now?
3: Oh, Brian, Lady Croft.
2: Oh, what is it, Danny?
3: Oh, sorry. It's Miss Monica. She's gone.
2: Gone? When?
3: Just this minute, she passed me on the stairs without a word. Something dreadful must have happened.
2: Monica.
4: Monica, I must catch her. Monica, Monica, Monica, come back. Monica.
5: Lady, have the police got any news?
0: Inspector says that if she isn't traced by 8 o'clock tonight, we ought to broadcast a description of her.
5: But then it would be in all the papers.
0: Well, we must find her. 3 days now.
5: What can have happened to her? Suppose she...
2: What's all this about Mark Seeley? What does he want?
0: I don't know. You see him, Brian.

0: left this house.
1: Huh? Where?
0: To that artist friend of hers, Sally Kemp.
1: That's not likely. I rang Sally up. She couldn't tell me anything.
0: Yes, but she said something about a friend of Monica's called Bert. I asked who's Bert, and she told me that he was one of those young socialists that Monica used to go about with last year. She doesn't know about his surname or where he lives or anything, but I'm sure she knows more than she says.
1: Oh, I'll phone her now. Now, what's her number? Oh, the police inspector's still in the library. Get rid of him, will you?
0: Very well.
2: Monica.
3: Nanny?
2: Oh, darling, thank heavens you're back. Are you all right?
3: My head hurts.
2: We'll look after you. What's been happening to you?
3: There's something. I can't tell you what it is. Something awful.
2: Now, how could you frighten us all like this? Mark's been going crazy.
3: I can't ever see Mark again.
2: You went to Sally Kemp, didn't you?
3: Yes.
2: Monica, who is Bert?
3: Bert? Oh, a man I used to know.
2: Who never spoke of him. He never came here.
3: I've been with him till just now.
2: What?
3: I had to go somewhere. I couldn't go walking about. I was so tired. I couldn't come back here. I meant never to come back. I meant to live with him. But he said he wasn't taking me on those terms. He said I'd got to feel about him as he felt about me. You see, I only went to him because I wanted to destroy what I had been.
2: You didn't know what you were doing.
3: I could have gone through with it if he hadn't said something that Mark used to say. Made me cry. Oh, if only I'd had the courage to go through with it.
0: Monica.
4: Make him go away. Don't let him come near me.
5: Oh, my lamb, what is this?
3: Oh, Nanny.
5: Oh, my precious. Oh, Nanny. No, don't go on like that. Oh, what have you got yourself into such a state?
3: Oh, Nanny.
5: You come along upstairs.
1: Well, you heard what you said.
0: Yes, she went straight off to this man. I can't believe it. However, it doesn't matter. The whole thing's over anyway.
1: Yes, and the sooner you clear out now, the better.
0: I'm going. I only came on her account. Now I know she's all right.
1: She's not all right!
0: I've no wish to force myself on either her or you. She'll never see me again.
1: How do you mean that?
0: It's an intolerable position for me now.
1: Seeley! Ring up the police and tell them she's back. That's the last thing you'll do for me.
0: Very well.

0: does not know what's happened.
1: Yes, he's taken it very badly.
0: Badly?
1: He doesn't understand Monica's distress in the least. He thinks she never loved him because she went to this fellow Bert or whatever his name is.
0: I see. Well, it doesn't matter much what he thinks. It's all over now.
1: Is it? There's one thing that might get her over all this.
0: What's that?
1: That Mark did genuinely love her. She thinks he didn't. He did. And what's more, he still does.
0: You think so?
1: I know it. Don't you? No, Kathy, don't go. We must get this thing clear.
0: Well?
1: She matters more than you or I. Her life, her peace of mind.
0: She'd much better not see him again. She'll forget.
1: Will she?
0: She's not the first woman to be crossed in love.
1: No, nor the first who's never got over it.
0: Then she'd better see him, I suppose.
1: You're against me over this.
0: Yes, I am.
1: Why?
0: I think a clean break is best.
1: Do you think it best for her? Do you care?
0: I told you. I can't bear the idea of his loving her. I know it's wicked of me, but I can't.
1: Kathy, you've got to help me. You've got to make him see her.
0: Why me?
1: Because he won't listen to me. You're the only person who can make him do it.
0: Impossible. I've told you how I feel. You're humiliating me beyond endurance.
1: I don't want to humiliate you, Kathy. I've told you what I think. I leave you to follow your own heart.

0: I've rung the police, LeBron.
1: I'm afraid Aunt May is lying in wait for you in there.
2: Oh. Excuse me, Kathy.
0: I'll get rid of her.
1: Well, I'll go now.
3: Yes.
1: There's nothing more that I can do?
3: No.
1: I hope Monica will be all right.
3: Oh, she will. In a day or two.
1: Goodbye, then.
3: Goodbye. Mark.
0: Yes?
3: Your vanity is a pity, I think.
1: Pardon?
3: You heard?
1: And what has my vanity got to do with it?
3: It's your downfall. It always has been.
1: What do you mean?
3: You think that Monica has treated you badly.
1: I don't think that. I merely think she's shown she never could have loved me.
3: Which you prefer to believe?
1: She'd have given herself to this man if...
3: If it hadn't been obvious even to him that she was brokenhearted.
1: She wanted to hurt me.
3: Oh, no, Mark. You must convince her that you did love her, that you still do. Unless you do, she'll never get over this.
1: I thought you said she'd be all right in a day or two.
3: Oh, Mark. Is it possible that you're being stupid or merely cruel?
1: It's possible, but I am both.
3: You're too clever. That's the trouble. That, together with your vanity, will be the end of you. That's why falling in love with Monica was so right for you. Think. Do think of all you felt when you and she were happy together.
1: That's perfectly true. She made me feel...
3: What I never did. That you wanted to be nicer for her.
1: You're too good to me.
3: I can't do go to her, darling. You will, won't you?
4: I can't do nothing with her. She won't lie down, and now she says she wants to go.
3: Go? Where?
4: Oh, anywhere but here, she keeps saying.
1: Would she see me, do you think?
4: Well, sir, she asked me once or twice if you'd gone. I asked, did she want to see you, and she said no, but
1: I think I'll chance.
4: I'm afraid she won't stay, my lady. She seems to have taken the most shocking dislike
3: to me, Nanny. Why don't you say it? To me.
5: I am going to marry Mark. Nothing and nobody can stop me.
1: But I'll do my very best to make her happy.
5: You see, dear, it's the beginning of a new life. Putting the past behind us. My life has been cut in half. And this is the new half. You understand?
1: Perhaps I do.
5: You know that we love each other.
1: Yes. Yes, I know.
5: And this can't be my home anymore.
1: No, I see it can't. If I could be sure you'd look after her, Mark, I will. I will. I promise I will.
5: He's been through all that with Nanny. He's promised that he won't even let me bathe after a heavy meal. Monica! Father, Nanny's putting some things into a suitcase for me.
1: You're not coming back here?
5: No. It's best. Nanny will pack all my other things in my book. I'll let you know where to send them.
1: But we'll come to see you get married.
5: I'd rather you didn't. I don't want anyone to come who belongs to my old life.
1: I see.
3: Goodbye, Mark. Good luck.
1: Thank you, Catherine.
5: My suitcase is in the car. We can go now.
0: Mark, before you leave, I want to talk to you about money.
5: Oh, Catherine, forgive me.
3: No. No, it's I who...
5: Don't hate me.
3: How could I?
5: Don't
3: cry so, my darling. It's all right.
5: I love you. I do love you. I do.
3: I know. But now you must be happy.
5: Oh, Catherine.
0: Monica.
3: You must go with Mark now, darling.
5: Yes.
3: Blow your nose and put on your hat.
5: Goodbye, Catherine.

0: Is there anything... anything in the world I can do for you, Kathy? Isn't there anything you want?
1: I don't want anything.
0: Sit down. Rest.
1: I'm all right. I should be all right in a little while. You can read to me if you like.
0: What sort of thing?
1: Oh, not anything about people. Something...
0: Come and sit here. I'll read you that poem you like so much.
1: All right.
0: How vainly men themselves amaze to win the palm, the oak, or bays, and their incessant labor see crowned from some single herb or tree whose short and narrow verged shade does prudently their toils upbraid.
1: Forgive me, Brad. Please forgive me.
0: Kathy, darling, it's all right. It's all right.

from the Bell Tower. From the heights of our graceful Bell Tower, the bells ring out their welcome, inviting you to spend the next half hour listening to music warm, comforting, and uplifting. So stay with us as we present today's offering from the Bell Tower. This week, I want to open your program with one of my newer LPs, with a song of praise I think that I've only played for you once before. The singers are the Heritage Singers from America, and the song, Growing in Jesus.

Well, having started with a new record, my second choice is a very old one. One with one or two clicks on it, I'm afraid. It is Connie Haynes' recording of Trust and Obey.

Here's a song I haven't included before. Sheep and Lambs, sung here by the choir of the First Presbyterian Church Choir of San Diego.

A local singer coming up, Min Shaw, and this is one of her recordings that has proved to be well-liked. It is Something Good Is Going to Happen to You.

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0: Who is it? Who is it?
1: A friend.
0: Come in. The door is always open to friends.
1: Hello, old man.
0: I know your voice. I've heard it before.
1: Yes.
0: Yes.
1: What are you doing?
0: Listening.
1: To the wind?
0: Yes, the wind. That's all I hear, day in, day out. Wind, whistling round the four corners of our square house. Come closer, young man. I'm blind. I cannot see you. It's funny. Wind is just air moving across the face of the earth. Hot, cold, gentle, hard, it comes and goes. Like colors.
1: Colors?
0: They come and go. Yellow, orange, red. White. Always white. White is predominant. Why is that?
1: I don't know, old man.
0: You're young. You will know one day. You will whisper it to me and I will hear you.
1: Whispers are no good. No one will hear.
0: I will hear you.
1: I will shout it out. The world will hear.
0: Is the wind still blowing?
1: No. It has left us to talk.
0: There are others like us.
1: Talking?
0: Yes, and thinking.
1: What are you thinking about?
0: They're all idle dreams. I can still dream, my friend. We go on dreaming right to the end.
1: The end?
0: Everything ends. The world will end one day. I will end. You will end. In the beginning was the light. In the end is the dark.
1: Light,
0: beginning
1: dark,
0: and end. Brown,
1: and
0: blue,
1: sky,
0: white.
1: Land and sea. Water.
0: Water. Yes.
1: That's the difference.
0: What is?
1: You and me.
0: Difference, change, war, peace.
1: War, peace.
0: Some wars go on.
1: Where?
0: Within us. Private wars. They must end.
1: There's someone at the door.
0: You have to open it first. And ask questions.
1: What sort of questions?
0: Who are you? What have you done? Do you know the answers?
1: What answers?
0: To the questions in your heart.
1: There's someone at the door.
0: Open it, then.
1: Right. Hello.
2: Hello.
1: Who are you?
2: A friend.
0: Who is it?
1: A friend.
0: Come in.
1: Come in.
0: How did you know?
2: I saw you through the window.
0: Is there a window?
2: There are always windows, if you look for them.
0: You think as we do. You're welcome.
2: Thank you.
0: There she goes again. No peace for the innocent.
1: Wicked.
2: Who?
1: Never mind.
0: The old woman is crying.
2: Why?
0: What else is there to do?
1: Stop it!
0: They never learn.
1: Time will tell.
2: I won't listen.
0: You will. You will listen to the whispers of life.
2: Whispers, wisps, winds.
0: Windmills turning. Water.

0: Thank you.
1: Fire!
0: Fire?
2: In your eyes.
0: In your soul. Hell.
2: What was that ringing?
0: Telephone rings. Nobody answers. 10 times a day.
2: Answer it!
0: It's the old woman. She doesn't know the difference. Wipe your tears, ring a bell, always the same.
3: I'd rather listen to the wind.
2: The knocking at the door.
0: The ringing of the bell.
3: Stop it!
0: One night of love.
3: Love.
2: Lust.
0: Almost forgotten.
3: What do you mean?
2: Love takes time.
0: Time is meaningless. Love is still alive.
3: Why does she cry all the time?
0: It's either that or the bell.
2: I'll go to her.
0: Help her, if you can.
3: Save her from herself.
0: Go to her.
3: Well?
2: I'll go tomorrow.
0: No bells tomorrow.
3: She needs you.
0: Yes, she needs you.
2: Yes, she needs me. I'll hold her hand.
3: Hold my hand.
2: Why?
3: I need you too.
2: There. Your hands are cold.
3: My blood is cold.
4: Cold-blooded mammals. The whale is a mammal.
3: Your hands are warm.
2: Warm heart.
4: Other way round. Warm-hearted human.
3: Calling again? Go to her.
0: Bring her here.
3: Here?
0: Yes.
2: Now?
0: Yes.
2: Well, goodbye then.
3: Goodbye.
2: Your cause.
5: Who is it?

0: You want her?
1: Yes.
0: You desire her?
1: Yes.
0: She was right.
1: When?
0: Lust, not love. No difference today.
1: Oh, what do you know?
0: I know.
1: You don't understand.
0: You said that.
1: I'm saying it again. You don't understand.
0: Generation gap.
1: Pit.
0: Falling downwards, downfall.
1: Yes.
0: What's at the bottom of that pit of yours?
1: Nothing.
0: Bottomless?
1: Yes, like your life.
0: Stop shouting. Someone will hear.
1: Good. Shall I open a window?
0: There isn't any window.
1: Yes, there is. There are lots of windows all around us.
0: You can't open any of them.
1: Want a bet? There. I did it. I opened a window.
0: What's that noise?
1: It's a bird singing.
0: It's been a long time. I'd forgotten.
1: You should have opened a window. He's always there. Summer, winter, autumn, spring.
0: Spring? Water.

0: of the window.
1: Well, I did.
0: I heard the birds singing. Got a match?
2: What are you doing?
0: Smoking.
2: Vile, asphyxiating, polluting the air. Here.
0: Thank you. I'm fed up with you, old man. Always criticizing, always moping, always moaning, always asking questions.
2: Always. Always. I'm looking for some answers.
0: Answers to what?
2: Questions, puzzles, riddles, life.
0: Better give up, old man.
2: You don't understand me.
1: I do. God knows I do. How can you expect answers if you never give any? I've been crying, but you never answer my tears. Why?
2: How can you answer tears?
1: With your eyes.
2: I'm blind. I cannot see.
1: You can cry.
2: One is enough.
1: No. We should cry together.
3: Stop it, you two!
2: You've been listening.
3: Where is she?
1: In there.
3: Why didn't you tell me before?
1: I thought you knew.
2: If it's not one, then it's the other.
3: Is that her?
2: Who else?
1: Why don't you go to her? She doesn't love me.
2: You don't know the meaning of that word. Stop using it.
0: Shh, old man. Why don't you go and ask her?
1: I will, old woman. Thank you.
0: Tell her there is a bird singing outside the window.
1: I will tell her. I'll tell her everything.
4: Who is it?
1: It's me.
4: Come in, but don't make any noise. There's a bird singing outside the window.
1: Now, what do I say?
0: Let your heart speak. Forget about words.
1: I will. Thank you.

0: Alone again, old woman.
1: I am with you.
0: Yes.
1: He's beautiful.
0: Who?
1: The bird. All white.
0: White again.
1: It's a canary.
0: Canaries are yellow.
1: He is white.
0: There are no white canaries.
1: Contradicting, always contradicting.
0: Nobody's perfect.
1: What is color anyway?
0: Blue, red, white, always white.

0: What about black?
1: Absence of color. Light. Darkness. Screams, shouts, noise.
0: Oh, always noise with you. Birds singing isn't noise.
2: She's gone.
1: Who?
2: She's gone, I heard you. Disappeared.
0: We heard her scream.
1: Yes, we heard her.
2: What do I do now?
1: Wait.
0: She'll come back.
1: She'll knock on the door.
0: You'll say...
3: Who is it?
1: And she'll say...
4: A friend.
0: And you'll open the door. Open your arms, too. And your heart.
1: Incurably romantic. Tears and love. Reconciliations. Always the same. Never any peace.
2: You don't understand.
1: You've said that before.
2: And I'll keep on saying it. You don't understand. He's gone.
1: Carry a banner, young man. A flag above your head. Ban the old.
0: You've got many years ahead of you.
1: A lifetime. Think of that. Life, my boy.
0: We're old, old man.
1: I know I'm old. I know you're old. The young don't understand us.
0: We don't understand them.
1: Why should we? They'll learn.
2: I'm going. Packing my things and going.
1: Go. What are you waiting for? Time marches on. Chances come and go. Take your chance.
0: Take your things. Don't leave anything behind.
1: Leave us behind.
0: Don't forget your toothbrush.
1: I left my heart behind once.
0: And your woolen underclothes. You'll need them.
1: My soul. My youth. My life.
2: I can't.
0: Your heart is here, isn't it?
3: My life is here. I see and don't see at the same time.
1: I understand.
0: And eye for an eye.
1: And misunderstanding.
0: We can't go on forever.
3: The end is in sight.
1: Sight? What's that?
3: There's someone at the door.
1: Open it. You know the questions. Ask them.
3: I can't.
1: No such words.
0: Say you can. And you can.
1: Shall we leave you alone?
3: No. Don't leave me.
1: We can't.
0: We'll be here, but you won't see us.
1: Help me, old woman. No eyes, no legs. Help me.
0: I always do.
1: Don't be afraid, young man.
2: I'm coming.
5: Hello.
3: What do you want?
5: I heard music.
3: There's no music, only a bird singing.
5: Oh, that's music.
3: Do you like music?
5: Yes.
3: Come inside. I'm sorry about what happened.
5: That's all right. Where's the old man?
3: In there.
5: Is she there too?
3: Yes. There, you see?
5: Yes. Hold my hand.
3: There. Your hands are cold. They were warm just now.
5: I've been outside.
3: Is it cold out there?
5: You wanted to ask me something.
3: Yes. What have you done?
5: I've done everything I didn't want to do.
3: Life?
5: Yes.
3: Love?
5: Yes. I love you.
3: Why?
5: You're different.
3: That's no reason.
5: Does love have to have a reason?
3: No, I've loved you always. I will love you forever.
5: Forever? How long is that?
3: Till the end of time.
5: When will that be?
3: When the bristles of my toothbrush have worn down to the handle and my woolen underclothes fall apart. When I can leave my life behind and not just my heart.
5: And me?
3: My heart and you are one. My life and you are one.
4: Unity.
3: Union.
4: Hold me.
3: First time and forever.
4: Oh, forever.
3: What about them?
4: Oh, they don't understand.
3: Let's try and understand them.
4: They're old.
3: Yes. And they fight it all the time.
4: Is that love?
3: It's their way of loving.
4: Our way will not be like that.
3: No. We have learned by their mistakes.
4: I must go now. Familiarity.
3: Will we?
4: Who knows?
3: Can you hear the music?
4: Yes, but I must go now.
3: It's yours. You brought it with you. When you go, there will just be the birds singing, the bell ringing, and the old woman crying.
4: I must go now.
3: I may not be here when you return.
4: Come with me then.
3: I can't. I must pack.
4: All you need is your life and your heart.
3: They will go with you. I'll follow if I can.
4: I'll look after them for you, for always.
3: One kiss before you go.
4: Goodbye.
3: Your kiss must last a lifetime. Goodbye. She's gone. Really gone. Forever gone. I'm coming! She's gone.
1: Yes, we saw. You saw. Why did you do it?
3: Because I loved her.
1: Did she love you?
3: She's just told me so.
1: Love, not lust.
3: Love. I've got to go. Please, let me go.
0: You're not tied to my apron strings.
1: Let him go.
0: I'm not holding him back. I've cried for him. I've borne pain for him. I've loved him through thick and thin. But if he wants to go, he can go.
1: Say goodbye to the old woman, boy.
3: Goodbye, old woman. And thank you.
0: Look after her. Be happy. Be careful.
1: Happiness is ethereal. It floats on the air. It comes and goes.
3: You said that before.
1: We don't understand you, do we?
3: I said that. Remember?
1: Yes, I remember.
3: Goodbye, old man.
0: Don't forget your toothbrush.
3: The bristles are worn down to the handle. I'll buy another.
0: Oh, and your woolen underclothes.
3: They're falling apart. I'll get some more.
0: We'll look after everything for you. Don't worry about us. Have a good time.
3: Thank you. Goodbye.
1: Goodbye, young man.
0: Goodbye, young man.
1: He's gone. The door has closed behind him. I know he's gone. You needn't tell me. He's gone.
0: Yes, that's the way it is. One day they'll up and leave us. That's what I said.
1: I said it too.
0: And I thought that you were criticizing me.
1: No, I always agreed with you in my heart. You were right.
0: Two corners of my heart are empty now.
1: My heart is a square. Every square has four corners. You are all of them now.
0: Hold my hand.
1: Give it to me. Your hands are warm. They're shaking.
0: I'm crying, but you can't see my tears.
1: Tears? Eyes spilling over cheeks. Water.
0: Water?
1: I don't need the water anymore. There's someone at the door.
0: Somebody's ringing the bell.
1: The bird is singing again. Your white canary.
0: It's singing in every corner of my heart.
1: Hold me. Hold me tight. Don't ever let me go.
0: I love you, old man.
1: They would laugh, wouldn't they?
0: Who?
1: The younger generation. If they could see us crying together.
0: We won't let them, will we?
1: No.
3: they wouldn't understand.
6: 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A play for broadcasting by Glyn Day. As the young man, you heard David Sherwood, while Michael Drinn appeared as the old man. The part of the young woman was played by Liz Staughton, and that of the old woman by Joyce Bradley.
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2: The yacht looked like a little toy in the blue water. White sails, white hull, dazzling in the sunlight. Three people on the deck.
3: I said we should have used a speedball.
2: Samantha Eglinton, American beauty. Blonde hair caught back with a ribbon. Tanned legs that went on forever. Denim shorts that had come out of an expensive boutique. Smashing.
4: Too much speed would have brought suspicion, Samantha.
2: Wolfgang Mettner, in his 50s, but looked 10 years younger. Another of the beautiful people. It was his yacht.
3: When do we make landfall, Nico?
5: Before evening.
2: And the third, Nico Pasadoglu. Romanian-born, spoke at least 5 languages fluently, kept as many passports.
3: We need to get shot of the stuff. Take the money and head for Cannes.
5: We shall.
4: You're afraid, Samantha?
3: Me?
4: Because there is no room in my operation for nerves.
3: I'm not scared.
4: You've never been arrested, have you?
3: Oh, sure I have. Way back when I was at college, I was busted for radical activities.
5: We have a real revolutionary with us, Gross Gang. How fortunate the...
4: I meant arrested, my darling. Beaten, starved, interrogated for days on end.
3: Wolfie, nobody's getting arrested on this trip. It'll go like a dream, and we'll make our fortune.
2: Strange cargo.
6: Kane, I'm lending you to Interpol.
7: You are, Mr. Devenish?
6: A man called Lucius. Looks like John Bull. Portly, cheerful. Don't be fooled. He's a tough gentleman. His specialities are hunting and shooting.
7: Game?
6: Villains.
7: I see.
6: You don't? I haven't told you anything yet. Mrs. Hitchens, ask our visitor to come through, will you? He can explain better than I.
7: Is he on our side, Mr. Devenish?
6: I sincerely hope so, Kane.
8: Mr. Devenish? And Kane, I take it.
7: Hello.
6: Come and sit down, Lucius. You'll want to tell Kane the whole story.
8: I will. It's like this, Mr. Kane. I'm after a certain party trading in the Med, the Mediterranean.
7: Nice part of the world.
8: Useful part. 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
7: Who are you looking for?
8: A woman, age 32, American citizen.
7: What's she done?
8: Broken most of the laws you can think of. Not murder, I'll give her that. She hasn't been known to kill. I wouldn't put it past her.
7: Sounds scary.
8: Oh, she is, believe me. I'm scared of her.
6: You're joking, of course.
8: Perhaps, Mr. Devenish, perhaps. However, lately she's teamed up with Wolfgang Mettner and Nico Pasadoglu.
7: I've heard of them. Mettner ran an arms business in and out of North Africa, and Pasadoglu's paid by Moscow.
8: Right, first time. Now, Kane, you're going to help me find them and put them behind bars. Or underground. Whichever's the most expedient.
2: Devenish was right. Lucius, for all his pink cheeks and happy smile, was a tough one. I drove him back to my flat so I could pack my toothbrush and listen while he talked.
8: "2 months ago, they were in Algiers selling a load of horse.
7: Heroin.
8: Very profitable horse, like snow. Of course, snow's the in thing, I'm told. Sniffed at all the best passes. But that was 2 months ago. By now, they could be anywhere. Syria, Lebanon, Casablanca, Mauritania. They get around.
7: I see.
8: Sea, land, air, you name it.
7: Unlimited money, you see.
8: Lucky them. But with you helping, we'll nail them.
7: Haven't you got all the muscle you need without me?
8: You aren't known, Kane. My people are.
7: So I'm a patsy.
8: Any objections?
7: At least I get to see the Med, don't I?
3: You get the money?
4: Of course.
3: Where is it?
4: My darling, believe me, it's safe.
3: Oh, you don't trust me, Wolfie.
4: There's a few people who know the better. I like Cannes. Pretty women, the smell of money, the smell of wealth.
3: You going to play the tables while we're here?
4: No time, darling.
3: I thought we were staying.
4: I found a small piece of work for us.
3: So, tell me.
4: Not here. We'll finish dinner. We'll stroll back to the boat where Nicole's waiting for us. We'll talk there. Some more wine, darling.
7: Thanks for the lift, Mr. Devenish.
6: I wanted to wish Lucius good luck.
8: Luck doesn't have anything to do with it, sir. Luck has no part in any of my operations.
6: Quite so.
8: But thank you for the sentiments. Right, Kane.
7: see you in the departure, eh?
6: Okay. Kane, you're to keep in touch. Use telephones, but if necessary, you can contact the French police.
7: You don't trust Lucius, do you?
6: I never altogether trust a man who smiles such a lot.
5: We've been asked to carry a passenger.
3: Who?
5: Better you don't ask too many questions, Samantha.
9: Is this he?
5: Uh-huh.
9: Nationality?
5: Don't ask, Wolfgang. Anyway, he speaks no English.
3: How much?
5: $5,000 paid in Zurich.
9: I said it was a small piece of work, Samantha.
3: From here to where?
5: Gibraltar.
3: It's a long way. Too far for 5,000. Get 15 and we'll talk.
5: Samantha, believe me, we carry this passenger. We do as we are told, or we are in trouble.
3: Who with?
9: Nico, we've never been political. Is it vital?
5: Believe me, this is an important man. He has orders to perform certain duties, and I have orders to get him to his destination.
3: $15,000 or no deal.
7: Monsateau, we're only staying here one night. Then south to Cannes.
2: By air?
7: By car, along the coast. I've got inquiries to make as we go.
2: I'll be interested to see the way you work.
7: You could learn plenty, Kane. You can find your own dinner. I'll be busy.
2: Lights out at 11.
7: Any time. Except we're leaving at 5.
9: You can sleep now, Samantha.
3: I'm okay, Wolfie. About that guy. He's a commie, isn't he?
9: Oh, darling, curb your questions.
3: Oh, I don't mind. I only want to know.
9: He's a communist agent, an industrial agitator. He's been sent to Gibraltar to stir up trouble among the dockyard workers.
3: Makes a change from running drugs or guns. You suppose Nico got him on board without anyone seeing him?
9: I was assured it would be efficiently done. These people are efficient, my darling. The only problem is...
3: There's a problem?
9: A slight one. Having once worked for them, it's assumed one will do so again.
3: So long as the money's right. You want to stay on watch? I guess I will go to bed. I don't have to share a cabin, do I? With him, I mean.
9: Darling, these people are Puritans. They work with no thought of pleasure.
3: Poor dopes.
10: Mr. Devenish, sorry to rouse you at this hour, but Kane's been on the line.
11: Yes, madam?
10: From Paris, sir. Staying the night at some place called the Three Magpies.
11: Just the one night?
10: Going by car to Cannes tomorrow. Leaving at 5, he said.
11: Poor Kane. Is that all?
10: Yes, sir. Sorry if I woke you.
7: Beautiful morning, is it? Open your eyes, Kane. Look around.
2: It's 5:30. I'm asleep.
7: When we get to Cannes, I'll need you to recce for me. To find out if our young lady's in town, and if not, does anyone know where she is? She's possibly on Medna's yacht, the Esperance. Means hope. Means hope we'll find them. I'll fix a rendezvous for us. You got that?
2: Mm-hmm.
7: Oh, my lad, you've got to wake up. You're working with me. I don't like sleeping on the job.
2: I heard you.
7: And you can telephone your boss from the safe house. Oh, yes. I know you're under orders to keep in touch. There isn't much I miss.
6: Good heavens, Whittam, are you still on duty?
10: Thought I'd better stay, sir, in case Kane called again.
6: He won't, until he reaches Cannes. You're new to the service, aren't you?
10: Yes, sir.
6: I remember when I was as keen as you. Go away, boy. Go home. The duty switchboard officer's here. Go to bed.
10: Well, if you're sure there's nothing I can do.
6: I told you. Go away.
2: Cannes was a dream. Beautiful girls, expensive yachts, champagne, caviar, the lot. Except that I was at the old harbour, where no one wanted to talk English and everyone breathed last week's garlic. No one had seen Samantha, or Wolfgang, or Nico.
6: Qua?
7: A boat. Yacht. Ship. Ship, Esperance.
12: Esperance. Ah oui, l'Esperance. Là, monsieur, par là.
7: Over there? It was over there.
12: Oui, monsieur. Mais, elle est partie.
7: Party?
12: Oui, partie. Parted. Oui.
7: Gone?
12: Yeah, oui, monsieur.
7: Damn. What do I think of it? Harbour master.
13: Non, mais je crois. Oh, non. Ah, yes.
7: So I asked the harbour authorities. Esperance sailed yesterday morning.
8: You walked into the harbour office and asked for Esperance?
7: Said I've been offered a job as deckhand, but I've been delayed.
8: I thought for a minute you'd announce yourself as DI-6.
7: I'm not that stupid.
8: I'm relieved to hear it. Any info on where they've gone?
7: Afraid not.
8: You're a cretin, Kane. I'm sorry to say so, but you are.
7: Thank you.
8: Luckily, I've got a few contacts. Esperance took on a passenger night before last. A man. This man. My contact was able to get this photo a bit blurred, but better than nothing.
7: You're clever.
8: I know. They smuggled this character on board and they're going to Gibraltar.
7: Hang about, I know who that is.
8: You do?
7: He's Moscow trained. Name of Balkanich. Industrial unrest, sabotage, travel at mill, that sort of thing. He's a nasty.
8: Little Samantha's got him on board, has she? We'd better get moving.
9: Something worrying you, my darling?
3: Yeah, that Russian hood.
9: That is why you are running the engine.
3: I want to get to Jib. Offload him and get away. Wolfie, I don't like him. I've never been political. What I do because it makes money or because it amuses me. Nichols shouldn't have got us involved.
9: We're making good speed. We'll be in Jib by evening and away by morning.
3: Morning?
9: Unless you're going to land him somewhere away from the harbor.
3: Wolfie, have you gone crazy? We don't want dumb officials nosing around the boat. We want secrecy, like always.
9: In that case, I suggest we alter course. Although to escape the eyes of the British Navy isn't easy. It can be done, I suppose.
7: Okay, Lucius. Either we go to Jib and get them there, or we find a way to bring them back here.
8: And miss the Russian?
7: I can get him picked up, that's no problem. Phone call to Mr. Devenish, that's all. But if we lure them here, well, we can call the odds.
8: It might work. Any suggestions, Al?
7: They'll carry anything, right?
8: Anything illegal.
7: Gold.
8: How much you got?
7: A message from Jib, telling them, asking them to bring gold out of Spain to the Basque freedom fighters here. How's that?
8: Worth trying.
6: You've got the message, young Whittam?
7: Yes, sir.
6: Then contact Esperance right away.
13: Identify yourself. I need identification.
14: Bruno. Code name Bruno.
13: You've got an assignment for us.
14: We need bullion transported from Algeciras to southern France. We can get the gold to you.
13: On what authority?
14: Friends. Basque friends. We know who your passenger is. We know where your sympathies lie.
13: How much?
14: $50,000.
3: Accept. Say yes, Nico.
14: I need confirmation, Mr. Pazadoglu.
3: I said yes, Nico. Arrange a pickup point. I want to get away from this damn rock.
14: Are you still receiving me?
13: We accept the assignment. Give us a rendezvous and signals. I repeat, we'll do the job for you. Where do we meet?
6: It's set up, Kane. They took the bait, apparently.
15: Thanks, Mr. Devenish.
6: Do you need backup?
15: Lucius seems to have all he needs. He's so happy, it's frightening.
6: You'll work with Guy Whittam. He's acting as liaison between the fake terrorists and the yacht.
15: Okay with me. I need surveillance from the Air Force, so we know where the yacht is. After that, it's only a matter of picking him up.
9: It's all arranged. The rendezvous is charted, and we pick the cargo up tonight. The money goes to zero, as usual.
3: You ever thought it could be a trap?
9: We've checked, darling. Bruno is genuine, so is the gold.
3: I'm not happy about it.
13: Getting scared, Samantha?
3: Since that Russian, yes, I am. Drugs, they're okay, so are guns. But gold?
13: Nothing wrong with gold.
3: It's political.
9: Don't be stupid. Whatever we've carried for the past year has been for some political party or other. Sam, you're a child. Still a game, isn't it?
3: No way, Wolfie.
9: A game to while away the time, to amuse you, to make you rich. For us, for Nico and me, it's different.
13: Don't think you can leave, Samantha. We work together. Understand?
10: They've loaded the gold, Mr. Kane. They're on their way. Over and out.
7: How about letting them bring the cargo ashore, with me going as a terrorist go-between? They don't know anything about me, but they've probably got your picture over their bunks.
8: Better to seize the bullion on the yacht, Kane. We'll have an assault party at the RV point. You can take a boat out, with pleasure, and make initial contact.
7: I was afraid you'd say that.
8: No point getting uptight. There's time before they get here. Why not see something of this region? Hire a car. Go for a drive.
7: You're saying I'm twitchy.
8: It happens.
7: What's she like, this Samantha.
8: Oh, you've seen her picture. Very beautiful. But not a nice girl, if you know what I mean. You're thinking I'm a sadistic old brute, aren't you? Well, maybe I am. Maybe I object to rich women amusing themselves spreading death around Europe. I call it evil.
7: I didn't say a word.
8: Her and her two friends, they'd kill you as soon as look at you. Don't get any illusions.
7: Okay, maybe I was twitchy. Never liked waiting, especially when there wasn't anything I could do. So I hired a car, went for a few drives. And all the time, I was wondering if Samantha and her pals were really as gullible as Lucia said they were. Were they on the way? Had they swallowed the bait? Or were they setting a trap for us?
3: Wolfie, I'm leaving.
9: No, it's a long swim to land, my darling.
3: When we've landed the gold, I'm splitting.
9: Very well.
3: I'll take my share of the money and go back to the States.
9: As you wish.
16: Bruno's mid contest.
9: Has he given you the rendezvous?
16: All arranged. Place, time, recognition signals, it's all set. He's very professional. It's a small bay called Saint-Marie-Sarblay. I flooded it.
9: Nico, Samantha will be leaving us.
16: For any reason?
9: Age, perhaps?
3: Nothing to do with age.
9: She's developing nerves.
3: It's all going too well. What if it's a trap?
16: Impossible. Bruno's credentials are perfect. How can you leave, my dear? Where would you be safe? We're on a great many police dossiers in case you'd forgotten.
3: I can get back home. There's plenty of places I can lose myself.
16: And betray us?
3: I wouldn't do that.
9: Of course you wouldn't. Nico, we must hope she changes her mind.
16: Or maybe we change it for her.
9: No threats, please. I dislike threats. It's time for a drink.
3: I'll get it.
9: No, darling. You stay here with Nico.
7: Pretty place.
8: Saint-Marie-Sarblay. It's small enough to ride a yacht from inquisitive eyes. Big enough for her to anchor.
7: Where were you and your sad be?
8: Behind the rocks. You'll row out after you see their signal flare. You'll assure them everything's okay. You'll wait till they anchor, then I'll make my move.
7: One thing, Lucius. We take the girl alive.
8: We take them all alive, Kane. Lest they shoot first.
7: You're sure they don't suspect anything?
17: We don't think so. Their radio contacts have all been quite reassuring.
7: When do we expect them?
17: Tomorrow night. They expect to make landfall before sunset. Whittam's most convincing is Bruno, the Basque terrorist. He's missed his vacation. Should be an actor.
7: They haven't spotted any of the recce planes.
17: They haven't mentioned them. In fact, it's all going according to plan.
7: Yeah, that's what hassles me, Mr. Devenish. They've accepted everything we've given them.
17: Allow us credit them.
7: Or they're cleverer than we think.
14: When you reach the bay, send a green flare and two red ones.
9: Too conspicuous, my dear Bruno.
14: Believe me, nobody will see. It is a festival, some saint's day. There will be fireworks all along the coast. A green and two red.
9: Very well. A saint's day.
14: Why do you think I picked tomorrow as the meeting? How long will it take to bring the cargo ashore?
9: We have a dinghy. Three trips will be enough.
14: Our contact will have his boat.
9: Contact?
14: He will row out to you when we see your signals. Your journey has been uneventful?
9: Perfectly.
14: No surveillance of any kind?
9: Nothing suspicious, I assure you.
14: Because if there is trouble, police, customs, military, then we do not know you. Over and out.
16: Well?
9: Bruno's properly cautious, I like that.
16: And everything is now arranged?
9: Except for the matter of Samantha.
16: No problem. Either she stays or we kill her.
9: My opinion, exactly. She's delightful, of course, but a liability.
16: Any trouble, and one of us deals with her.
3: I made some sandwiches.
9: Thank you, my darling.
3: What are you whispering about?
9: Whispering?
3: You scared I'll let you down or something?
9: Of course not. Should we be?
3: I won't back out, Wolfie.
9: Sure, my darling.
3: I had an idea. Once we've got rid of the gold, why don't we make for Greece? Find some island where we can lie in the sun for a while.
16: Unless more work is offered, Samantha.
3: Carrying more commie agents around the world, Nico.
16: Moscow's money is as good as anyone.
3: I am not a commie. I don't want anything to do with them.
16: We are in this business to make money. Who cares who supplies it?
3: Maybe I care.
9: Please, please, no quarreling, no quarreling.
3: I'm sorry, Wolfie.
9: We are all on edge. By tomorrow, the nerves will be calm and we shall be friends again. You said there was food?
7: Kitted up for the night's excursion. The black trousers, black jersey, rope-soled shoes. I felt like something out of a crime film. Lucius got happier and happier as the day wore on. Not a nice man. Towards evening, we drove to the little bay. His thugs were waiting.
2: What a load of toughs.
8: All right, lads, now you know the drill. We stay out of sight behind the rocks. Kane here rows out once we see the flares. As soon as he's on board, we get after him.
2: There he is. There's Esperance.
8: Oh, gone, Kane, you're right. Okay, men, undercover. Oh, Kane, good luck. We'll be right behind you.
2: Not too far, Lucius.
8: Don't be scared, Kane. You're a big boy now.
2: It's you lot that scares me.
8: There goes the first flare.
2: And the two reds.
8: Get going.
10: Says the boat's putting out.
18: That'll be the contact. What did I say? Everything perfectly arranged.
9: Samantha, stay with me, please.
3: Why? You afraid I'll do something stupid?
9: Do as you're told. Nico, we'll make sure the contact's safe, then we'll start loading the gold. Are you from Bruno? Come on board.
3: You could help him.
9: He can manage.
18: We must know he's the right person, mustn't we?
3: You want a hand?
18: Leave him.
19: Merci. Yeah.
9: Your name?
19: Jacques, from Bruno.
3: Well, that's okay with me. So give him the gold.
18: That is no Basque. I know that man. He's Kane from British Intelligence.
3: Searchlight!
9: Get in your car!
8: No! Get help!
3: No! Don't!
8: All very satisfactory, Mr. Devenish. We got the gold back. We rested Metna and Pasadoglu.
2: The girl was killed.
8: Yes, by Metna.
2: The pictures didn't lie. She was beautiful.
8: Thanks, Mr. Devenish. I enjoy working with Kane. He's a clever chap.
17: I'm pleased everything went according to plan, Lucius.
8: I'll be in touch if we need your help again, ever. Goodbye.
17: Goodbye. All right, Kane, you can get back to your ordinary work. No more lolling on the beaches of the Côte d'Azur. You're back in the real world again.
2: Maybe it's better, really.
17: What is?
2: She wouldn't have lasted in jail. She'd have gone off her head.
17: Kane, she was a criminal. Don't waste any sympathy on her.
2: No. Ever thought of changing your job, Mr. Devenish?
17: Often, Kane. But someone's got to do it.
2: True.

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2: Well, I was with Brandel Barker at the Court Theatre when he started all the trouble. And Sybil was in at the beginning of the old Vic.
3: Yes, Lewis was still in the army in France then. But when he was demobbed at the end of the war, we started producing Greek tragedy on our own.
2: Yes, and thanks to Charles Gulliver, it was at a musical. We did the Trojan Women in the Medea at the Roman.
3: And Henry VIII and the Cenci at the Empire.
2: We got into some of the unlikely places, didn't we?
4: Sir Lewis Casson and Dame Sybil Thorndyke, recording the theatre of 1919.

0: With the First World War just over, the seeds of the Second were already being sown in 1919, with the foundation of Adolf Hitler's National Socialist German Workers' Party and Mussolini's Fascia di Combattimento in Italy. The Union of South Africa, in the wake of the Versailles Peace Treaty, was given mandate over Southwest Africa. 1919 was a sad year for many South Africans, with the passing of the Union's first Prime Minister, General Louis Botha. None were as moved as his Anglo-Boer War colleague, Jan Christian Smuts.
1: To me, his memory remains dearer than that of any other South African leader of my time. He was our greatest national leader. He had that magnetic personality which is not a matter of merit, but of grace, a gift of the gods, which others instinctively recognize and accept. I saw the profound impression which he made at Versailles on the great ones of the earth. Everyone noticed it. Botha was stamped by nature as a great man.
0: While Britain's first woman member of parliament, Lady Astor, took a seat in the House of Commons, these were the fashions. Skirts a sensational 6 inches off the ground, bobbed hair, and large, over-decorated hats with wide brims. That was what the pretty girl referred to in the 1919 Ziegfeld Follies song looked like.

0: The blow which was to appall all drinking Americans was struck in 1919. It was called the 18th Amendment, and in effect it prohibited the sale of liquor. It came into effect early in the following year. Race riots in Chicago and widespread strikes crippled America in 1919, the year in which W.C. Handy wrote his great St. Louis Blues.
1: Our music, our blues and spirituals both come from suffering. I had the hardest time of my life in St. Louis, but it was there that I learned something that helped. I heard the Roustabouts singing a song. It had a tonality that influenced me because there were certain tones that had never been written in music, the blue note. The prettiest woman I ever saw before or after was a woman while I was sleeping on the levees in St. Louis. That's why I wrote, St. Louis woman with her diamond ring.
0: Major event of 1919 was, of course, the World Peace Conference in Paris after the signing of the Treaty at Versailles. Woodrow Wilson became the first American president to set foot on European soil when he attended this conference. Wilson's idealism was crushed by the prejudices displayed by the European participants, and he returned to America a disappointed man. There was further disappointment for him as he found himself unable to convey to his Congress his idealistic concept of the League of Nations. These were the words he addressed to them in 1919.
2: Gentlemen of the Senate, the Treaty of Peace with Germany was signed at Versailles on the 28th of June. I avail myself of the earliest possible opportunity to lay the treaty before you for ratification. My brothers, the stage is set. The destiny disclosed. We cannot turn back. America shall, in truth, show the way.
0: Though the Nobel Prize for Peace was awarded him, Wilson died in the same year a broken man. Books of 1919, Somerset Maugham's The Moon and Sixpence, The Four Horsemen of the Apocalypse by Vincente Blasco Ibanez, and the first of the Dr. Doolittle series by Hugh Lofting. At sport it was Suzanne Lenglen at tennis, and Jack Dempsey becoming the new heavyweight boxing champion after defeating Jess Willard. Willard retired from boxing and started a not entirely successful career in films.

0: Beniamino Gigli singing that hit song of 1919, which was written at a time when the Zuider Zee project was started in Holland, and Sir Ross Smith flew from England to Australia. Other feats of aviation were transatlantic flights by Hawker and Grieve, Alcock and Brown, and the British airship R-34. The first successful helicopter flight took place that year, and a preventative serum to combat yellow fever was discovered. It was the year, too, that wireless telegraphy, the sending of Morse signals, developed into wireless telephony, the transmission of voices. Veterans Ditcham and Picken recall...
1: We tuned up the outfit to a long wavelength, which would now be thought extremely ineffective, and optimistically started calling America. The power we used was only 2 kilowatts, say the power used by a domestic electric fire. We went on the air every night for a couple of weeks with a program consisting of bits read at random from the newspapers. Over on the other side of the Atlantic was another Marconi engineer who had traveled out to Canada, my old friend W.J. Picken. Here he is.
2: Well, I took with me a special receiving set and fixed it up at Louisburg, Nova Scotia. At certain prearranged times, I switched on and listened for Ditcham's voice from the other side of the Atlantic. One day, above the crackle of atmospherics, I heard it.
1: Hello, Louisburg. Hello, Canada. Hello, Picken. Can you hear me? How is speech coming through?
0: John Drinkwater's Abraham Lincoln and George Bernard Shaw's Heartbreak House were plays of 1919, a season which was also graced by Edith Day in the musical Irene.

0: At the movies, Broken Blossoms, directed by D.W. Griffiths, Pearl White in The Black Secret, and Will Rogers in Almost a Husband. And the man who'd made the movies possible, Thomas Alva Edison, recorded this message on another of his inventions, the phonograph, as he paid tribute to America's allies during the World War, which had just passed.
1: Our boys made good in France. The word American has a new meaning in Europe. Our soldiers have made it seem courage, generosity, self-restraint, and modesty. We are proud of the North Americans who risked their lives for the liberty of the world. But we must not forget, and we must not permit demagogues to belittle the part played by our gallant allies. Their casualty lists tell the story. However proud we may be of our own achievements, let us remember always that the war could not have been won if the Belgians, the British, the French, and the Italians had not fought like bulldogs in the face of

Call Back the Past was devised and presented by Percy Seath and comes to you by courtesy of the Springbok Radio Preservation Society of South Africa. You

0: actors who'd started up the Sean Taylors and the Fiona Ramseys. Fiona, my goddess.
1: There was nobody there, so we got miles of tape with just brr, brr, brr, brr.
2: My voice was really much like that. 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
4: 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This is Judy Henderson in Cape Town, and with me in the studio, Pierre Lowe, who has lined up some more of your old friends who contributed to that fun from the Mother City. Pierre?
5: Yes, madam.
4: Who's at the head of the queue?
5: Bill Prince. 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
1: Well, I started broadcasting in the 1950s, in the days of rock and roll, when Elvis Presley and all these people, and Tommy Steele and that sort of people.
5: The days of what?
1: Rock and roll.
5: What was that?
1: Didn't you know what rock and roll was? I thought you were a rocker.
5: No, not quite. What was your longest run programme?
1: My longest running programme, I think, was Telefun Time, actually, which started in 1965, mm-hmm, and was still running well into the 1970s.
5: That's a jolly good run, anyway.
1: That was a long run, and a very, very difficult run, too.
5: You must have had lots of fun on that.
1: Oh, I did. I had lots of fun, lots of headaches, too, because it wasn't as easy as it sounded.
5: Mm-hmm.
1: Telefun Time meant coming into the studio, picking numbers at random from the telephone book, and then trying out your set story with them. The trouble was, half the numbers, there was nobody there. So we got miles of tape with just brr, brr, brr, brr, and people saying, there's nobody here, there's nobody in, madam's not in, or there's everybody's gone out. And we got loads of wasted tape before we could find an actual victim. It was difficult.
5: Is there any particular fun story that comes to mind? I think I saw you with the tape under your arm there. Would that be one of the recordings?
1: I brought one of the episodes. I have a lot of them still on tape. I've got scores of them on tape at, mm-hmm, home, which I sometimes play for my own amusement because some of them are very funny. And I brought you a tape, which I thought you might like to play, in which I became a telephone engineer, mm-hmm, ringing up unsuspecting telephone operators in various commercial firms in Cape Town and testing their telephones for them. And they all fell for it.
5: I think let's listen to some of it.
6: Good afternoon.
1: Good afternoon. This is the testing department. I believe you've been having a bit of trouble with your telephone.
6: Well, yes. On extension 7.
1: Ah, yes. We've got an indication of that in our meters here. It seems like a consonant cutout effect due to dehydrated transistors, you see.
6: Oh, yes.
1: So, would you mind giving us a little bit of a test on the phone?
6: Yes. Could you just hold on, please?
1: Yeah, sure.
6: Hello?
1: Hello.
6: Can I help you?
1: Are you the same lady?
6: No.
1: Oh, it's testing department, dear.
6: Yes.
1: You got a bit of fading trouble on your telephone, I understand.
6: Yes, we did have.
1: Mm-hmm. We'd like to try and fix it up for you.
6: Uh-huh.
1: Could you give us some sounds to test with the meters here, please?
6: You mean I must say it into the phone?
1: Yes, please. If you can just give us a few Z sounds, anything with Z. Just say Z for about 10 seconds or so.
6: Z.
1: Well, I can't hear you at all now.
6: Z. Zebra.
1: Yeah, there's nothing. All I got was Ebra.
6: Zebra.
1: That's a bit more, please.
6: Zebra.
1: So now I'm going to turn something up here because the Z's completely missing. It's completely gone. Just a minute. Try again, please.
6: Zebra.
1: Ah, better. That's all right. That's much better. Once more, louder.
6: Zebra.
1: Oh, that's very good. Very good, yeah. The A sound, the R, like you say to the doctor, if you can do that. A long one, please. Bit longer. About a longer one still, as long as you can. Oh, yeah, that's all right. The sound you're getting from me, is it better than it
6: yes,
1: was?
6: It's very clear.
1: It's improved now?
6: Yeah.
1: Fine, crystal clear now. Well, I hope it'll stay that way.
6: Okay.
1: What is your name for future reference?
6: It's Mrs. White.
1: Mrs. White, thank you very much,
6: okay,
1: then.
6: Okay.
1: Goodbye.
6: Bye. Good afternoon.
1: Good afternoon. May I speak to Mrs. White, please?
6: Speaking.
1: You just had a call from the telephone department and did a bit of a test, didn't you? Well, you're on a radio program called Telefun Time, and this is Bill Prince.
5: Bill Prince, apart from your Telefun Time, what were the highlights in your Springbok Radio career as a broadcaster? Which are the sort of outstanding shows other than Telefun Time?
1: Oh, the ones I really liked the best were the variety shows, the song and dance type shows I did with Derek Roy in the 1960s, from about 66 onwards. And we had shows like Firestone Funfair and Name That Tune and Dear Doctor, all fun shows, and Judge for Yourself as well, of course. And I loved it. I loved facing the audience. And Derek and I seemed to be a perfect team. We teamed up very, very well.
5: Yes.
1: One complemented the other. We both sang, we both danced, we both did all kinds of voices. And we really had a ball. We really thoroughly enjoyed doing that show. Mm-hmm. And we had a very good band led by Jimmy Smith. And everybody was great team spirit. And everybody joined in. And we had a wonderful time with those shows.
4: I think Bill caused many listeners to treat every telephone call from a stranger with complete distrust.
5: Well, amazingly enough, I'll take a small bet that that formula will still work if you tried it out this very morning, just after the show.
4: You're probably right.
5: Mm. Mm. I mean, I think I'm being taken for a ride every time phone rings and I answer my phone.
4: Yeah?
5: And with a name like mine, it sounds something like this. Try it with me.
4: Yeah?
5: Hello, hello?
4: And hello to you too. Who's that?
5: It's one of the many singers on Springbok Radio popularized in our country. It's Jim Reeves with a plaintive telephone monologue of a rejected lover. Do you remember this?

0: He'll have to go. Do you know, I still hear that song in request programs today.
1: And talking about still hearing, you still hear this voice in Springbok radio programs, although he was in from the very beginning.
2: Well, I suppose the very first one that had a long run, I had done various ones before that, but the one that comes to mind as being the most enjoyable, because it was the first, and therefore one has fond memories of it, like one's first girlfriend, was the loudspeaker show, the one that you raised earlier.
1: Ernest Fleischman.
2: That was an Ernest Fleischman studio production. Yes, it was with Donald Manette and June Dixon, Pip Friedman, and
1: That's
2: myself,
1: right.
2: The four of us. And that ran for 7 years, I think from 1964 to 1970-something.
1: And you were?
2: Yes, indeed. I was various characters, but I think the one that most people will or might remember is the George character.
1: Yes.
2: Which I played opposite June Dixon. Mm. I played George, she played Rita.
3: And my voice was very much like that. I always used to argue with her. And I said, don't argue with me, Rita.
2: And that became a bit of a catchphrase in South Africa. There was nowhere I could go, and people who recognized me didn't throw that at me. And obviously, after time, it began to get a bit monotonous or repetitious. But I enjoyed it. It was a fun period. That whole time of learning to read a script. And I think it was in that... during that show that I actually learned to read a script, because often, and I say this with no malice or forethought, the Manettes, that was June Dixon and Donald Manette, they hadn't always completed their scripts by the time we got to the studio.
1: Dear Gordon, they haven't got out of the habit yet, let me tell you, as short a while ago as 1973, I had the very difficult task of writing the Springbok Radio 25-year, the silver anniversary show.
2: Yes.
1: And you will remember it was issued as a double album.
2: I was up in Johannesburg to take part in
1: you
2: that.
1: You were indeed that show, the great gong robbery.
2: I remember.
1: I think
2: it.
1: We're going to play them a little bit of that too.
2: Lovely.
1: And particularly trying to feature you in that thing, because the whole thing was there. It took up about the last half hour of the three-hour live show. Mm. They came in and June sat and finished the script. And in traditional fashion, she came rushing in with page after page while the show... it was a live show on the air, which we, of course, recorded and then used afterwards.
2: Yes,
1: but it was an actual live
2: show. I do remember it.
1: Same old way.
2: And in fact...
1: hot off the press.
2: Yes,
1: you know.
2: Yes. We'd have an audience in here. Mm. We'd have rehearsed our first script. There were two scripts every evening that we actually recorded them. And the first script would be rehearsed, but the second script was never completed. During band numbers, they used to rush off and go away at the typewriter,
1: gashed
2: it. And we'd come on often not having seen the words that were in the script. And here we had an audience in front of us, and we had to make them laugh and say things which were in keeping with the script. And that's where I learned to sight read.
1: Yes.
2: And because you were thrown in the deep end.
1: Yes.
2: There was no way that you could fluff over a word or fluff over a tagline.
4: Yeah, now listen to me, Smith. If someone has stolen the gong, it's a very serious matter. The Springbok gong has been there for 25 years. It's a priceless heirloom valued at more than 2,000 copper ashtrays.
5: Yes, I know, sir. It's almost as old as Cracky McKay's jokes.
4: Yes, well, then you'd better find it, Smith. What are you going to do?
5: Do? There's only one thing a Springbok announcer can do in a situation like this. Send for... squad cars.
2: That was, to me, one of the exciting times of my life in broadcasting. There were other shows, of course, that they did, the Monats. There was the show Dr. Livingston, I presume.
1: That actually was one of my favourites.
2: Yes, I played Stanley Ace Reporter. Do you remember
1: that? That's right.
2: And we did something else called Saturday Night at the Palace, not Paul Slavolevsky's well-known play, but... also something which was made up of little bits and pieces, and audiences loved them. You know, what I remember, and to me this was very sad, was the passing of the audience era.
1: Yes.
2: And talking about a live audience, our auditorium here in Cape Town, I think, holds something like 300 and maybe 350 people.
1: Packed to the rafters.
2: Packed to the rafters. People used to queue outside to get in. You had to have a ticket to get in. And when television hit us, Those audiences dwindled from 350 to 100 to 50 to 20. In fact, one evening when we were doing a comedy show, we had six people in the audience, and the producer asked them not to laugh. It would only destroy the show.
1: I think I was the producer of that particular show. Wasn't that
2: could
1: the,
2: well have been
1: that
2: in those
1: days.
2: That was
1: the end when you were one of the team of, what do you call it, Smile a While or something?
2: That's right. But
1: anyway, there are other far more pleasant memories you have.
2: Yes, surely. And in talking about, I seem to be dwelling on this loudspeaker show. It was written for about 5 years by the Monettes, and then we had Derek Roy came into it. It was then changed to the INJ show. But I do remember one of the funny memories I have of Derek. Derek was always funny. He used to be the BBC's top comedian at one time.
1: Correct.
2: Came out to this country. And he always used to warm the audience up. Derek has since passed on to perhaps happier climes. But I do remember when he went down into the audience, right into the audience one evening, warming them up with some of his gags, and his wig fell off, and that caused the biggest laugh of the evening. He was very embarrassed by that.
0: Gordon van Rooyen, the man of many voices, and I might add, many a good story.
1: Now, I want you to stand by for our next visitor coming in this morning, Judy.
0: Oh, yes? Now, why?
1: I think it's going to bring back all sorts of memories for you, too.
0: Uh-huh.
1: And not only for the listeners. Perhaps even nervous memories. But in reminiscing about Springbok Radio, one doesn't always go back to 1950, when, after all, there are the up-and-comings, the young and bright ones, the now Springbok stars. And with me at the moment, I've got one of Cape Town's very, very popular Springbok Radio voices, Glyn Day. Hello, Glyn, and come along, tell us all about yourself. Glyn, actually, you have been on Springbok Radio since approximately when?
6: It goes back approximately 21 years now, so I'm not
1: and
6: all
1: I
6: that
1: said the young.
6: I was going to thank you very much indeed for including me amongst the young ones.
1: You
6: Pierre.
1: Were three when you started.
6: I was about three. Yes, at least 21 years ago. I remember going to the old studios in Cape Town itself,
1: mm-hmm.
6: not out here at Sea Point. And recording Ricky Roper, Private Detective. That was the very first Springbok Radio broadcast I ever did, playing the baddie.
1: And then what did you go on to, Glyn?
6: Well, then I got into a lot of drama work and some commercial work. And it was only later, after I'd done a tremendous amount of programs like Call of the Sea, which were broadcast from here, wonderful series of sea adventure stories,
1: mm-hmm.
6: 30-minute dramas, self-contained dramas, and some serials, that Peter Merrill called me into his office one day and he said, we need some more personalities around on Springbok Radio. And I said, no ways, Peter, no, I'd rather just be an actor. And he said, please, give me 1 year, and if I don't make you into a radio personality rather than a drama personality, then okay, fine. So I said, what does that 1 year entail? So he said, well, cutting back a little bit on your theatre work, because you're going to have to give up time to, you know, do some outside broadcast personality programs and things. But at the same time, you could possibly fit in quite a lot of your theatre and drama work as well. Well, I did it, and he started off by getting me as his co-voice on a quiz program. It was called the Essay Scene. Now, that's about 15, 16 years ago. And I was his co-voice on that, and he said, come on, do some pilot programs to be a quizmaster yourself. Now, you've been with the Essay Scene quiz show for about 3 months. So I did a pilot program for Teen Quiz, and that went on the air as a small mini program on a Saturday night. And eventually it got very popular indeed, and we had a half-hour program. Now, that's in 1976.
1: What else?
6: Well, also, there was just about the same time as Teen Quiz got on the air as a half-hour program in 76, there was something innovative as far as radio was concerned, which mm-hmm. was going around to the shopping centres themselves and doing a live broadcast from the shopping centre. Now, I had never done a live broadcast before in my life. I was terrified, absolutely terrified. I was bound by a script and all my drama work and even these quiz shows and things. I used to write out everything that I had to
1: Correct.
6: Say.
1: Correct. So now you see what we old ones have to suffer, because the only form of broadcasting we knew.
6: Yeah, I came in after the advent of the wonderful tape machines
1: That's
6: and
1: right.
6: recordings and things. But we went out to the Blue Route Shopping Centre in Tekkai for the very first broadcast, and I have a recording of that, which I'm going to give to you.
1: So let's listen to the very first one from the Blue Route with Glyn and Judy.
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7: Shoppers Show. Thank you, and welcome from Judy and Glynn to our very first super-duper Shoppers Show, which is coming to you live from the Blue Route Shopping Centre in Tekai, Cape Town.
8: Yes, and live means we're here right now in the Blue Route, and we'll be here for the next half an hour. So if you live nearby, come on down and join us, and let's round off the morning with some really super prizes.
7: And our first lucky shopper is Beverly Cross. Welcome to the show, Beverly.
9: Thank you.
7: Have you finished all your shopping for today?
9: Yes, I hope so.
7: Well, we're going to have a little fun this morning, Beverly. We've got a lovely project for you to do. Tell me, have you ever been an autograph hunter?
6: Well, moving on, if I may move on a little bit, Pierre. 3 years ago, in 1982, I had the great opportunity of presenting my very own Walt Disney program, and that's been running, and the last broadcast is the last Saturday of December, and for 3 years, I have fallen in love totally with Walt Disney and his characters and his films, and I've learned so much about Walt Disney and his characters.
1: I should imagine your research must have been fairly thorough on that.
6: I had to do a tremendous amount of research. All I knew about Walt Disney was Mickey Mouse and Donald Duck and Goofy, you know.
1: Yeah, that's part of my knowledge.
6: And some of the films. But what an amazing man, and what a tremendous amount he gave to the world, and especially to the world of entertainment, and how much love and excitement and tremendous happiness he gave to the world, and he's still giving.

0: now's the time for your side of the story, Judy. Not so much about how you felt, for you'd been doing this sort of thing quite a few years by then, but how did Lynn look to you that morning?
1: Oh, my goodness me. I remember the most nervous broadcaster I think I've ever seen in all my years on radio. His whole body was shaking.
0: Yes?
1: So, of course, extending right through to his hand, the script shaking so much, I thought he's not going to be able to read his script. And he had to kick the program off.
0: You know, Judy, that section of the Super Duper Shopper Show, which you do, always reminds me of a song that was on the Springbok pop chart for many, many weeks, way back in 1953. That's before your time, remember?
1: Well, which section of the program are you referring to?
0: It's the pricing game that I'm referring to.
1: Oh, no. Well, now, don't tell me. I think I can guess that one.
0: Oh, yeah.
1: How much?

0: sale. I just knew it, Pierre. Patty Page and that darn doggy in the window.
1: You may not like her doggy, but you should have made her kind of money as a broadcaster.
0: I'd like to have just made money.
1: Did you know that Patty was actually working at the local radio station in Tulsa, Oklahoma? And she sometimes sang for the station, too.
0: I never knew that.
1: That's how she was discovered by a visiting band leader, a chap called Jack Rail. And he became a manager, and he helped Patty to make it to the top. Even here on Springbok Radio in South Africa. And that was an absolute top doggy, that one that you despise.
0: Yeah, that doggy in the window. Well, it was a real case of local girl makes good, huh? Even in South Africa.
1: Yes. Like the next local boy with us this morning, André Bortma.
2: It was a marvellous time. There were censorship changes from the hierarchy in Johannesburg. We were allowed more exotic subjects to work with. There was also the new advances in audio technology, which our writers were very, very geared to handle. And what emerged was a whole new sound, a whole new structure.
1: Indeed.
2: Which was very, very exciting.
1: In fact, if your productions, I think, are renowned for exactly that. Is there any particular program, either in individual play or a series, that you felt allowed you to put your stamp on it, to make your mark, as it were, as a producer?
2: Sure. One of the very, very first evening serials that I directed was written by Daryl Silverstone. Very avant-garde in structure, and subject matter spanned the whole world. And we also made lots of use of audio techniques. Do you remember The Infiltrators?

0: That was The Infiltrators. Great fun to do all those years back.
1: How long did it run, Andre?
0: It ran for about 2 years.
1: And
0: it never, ever sounded as though we were padding. There was always very, very exciting parts of the world to move to: China, Russia, America, even South Africa.
1: And are there any particular plays that stand out in your memory?
0: Yeah, there were thousands that I did.
1: I should say.
0: Playhouses, radio theatres, Tuesday theatres. Do you remember an actress called Yvonne Briceland?
1: Only too well.
0: Well, way back before she left for London to try her luck there, I directed a play called Ondine by Jean Giraudoux. And it has very, very fond memories of this actress.
2: Wait. Who is this beautiful young man in the
3: flagstone?
2: Who is he?
3: His name is Hans.
2: What a pretty name. Why doesn't he move?
3: He's dead.
4: It's time. We must go.
2: I like him so much. Couldn't you bring him alive again?
3: I'm afraid not.
2: What a shame. You should have loved him.
0: Yvonne Briceland. Wow.
1: What
0: an actress.
1: What a star.
0: Amazing.
1: Can you remember who the man was with her?
0: Keith Granville played the part of Hans.
1: Mm-hmm.
0: There was Frank Lazarus as well. Do you remember he went over to the States eventually, tried his luck there, got involved in some court case with some big show that he mounted.
1: Mm-hmm.
0: And Elizabeth Williams. Oh, the names are coming back now.
1: Yes.
0: That's the past.
1: Any other play or project?
0: Well, let's go right up to the present time. A show that I was very, very proud of was The Deciding Factor. This is the show in which we started using computerized techniques for recording. And there was also this whole new wave of new actors who'd started up, the Sean Taylors and the Fiona Ramseys. Fiona, my goddess.

0: Look.
1: All right.
0: Look.
1: Stop playing games. This is the first time we found a planet like this in years. Oh, come on. Materialize. I want you.
0: And I you.
2: Fiona Ramsey and Romana Gorlay, the new wave of actors.
3: You know, Pierre, I believe that Andre has just highlighted the one aspect of Springbok Radio that our listeners are really going to miss.
4: And what is that?
3: Drama, plays, serials, hundreds of them a year. And Cape Town, of course, certainly played a very large role in those.
4: Gosh, you're so right, Judy. So for next Sunday, I've invited two serial writers to join us here in the Cape Town studios.
3: Oh, yes? Now, who are they?
4: Michael Drin and Benny Fritz.
3: Of course.
4: As well as a man who put Cape Town music on the map.
3: Oh, now that has to be Colin Campbell.
4: Indeed it is, Colin Campbell, the big band man.
3: Now, who else are we expecting?
4: Well, Miss Judy Henderson.
3: She'd be delighted to be here. And perhaps you will be too. Our greatest asset, the listeners to Springbok Radio. Our producer of this program of the golden years of Springbok Radio was Alec Close. We look forward to seeing you next Sunday at 9:30 in the morning. And until then, goodbye.
4: And goodbye from me.

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0: you live near the sea or intend taking an unaccompanied fishing trip, you'll find a great deal of food for thought in this unusual and delightful comedy simply called Miranda.
1: I'll take you to London, Miranda, quoth he. Oh, Miranda, Miranda, won't you please marry me?
2: Once upon a time, there was a very successful young Harley Street surgeon named Paul Martin, who lived in a charming riverside flat on the bank of the Thames. It so happened one September that he felt like a holiday in Cornwall, while his wife, Claire, wasn't at all keen on the idea.
3: But, darling, you're very fond of fish.
4: I may be, but I'm not fond of catching them.
3: Well, there's no need for you to fish. You can just sit in the boat.
4: Exactly. I can just sit in the boat. Paul, I've been doing that for the past 5 years. I'm sick and tired of sitting in a boat.
3: If you feel like that about it, I'd better go on my own.
4: Very well.
3: I think perhaps a holiday apart might be a very good thing for both of us.
4: In other words, you're off in a little search of adventure all on your own.
3: If I were off in search of that sort of adventure, I shouldn't go to Cornwall.
4: Oh, you never know what you might find down there if you tried.
3: Darling, just because I want to go fishing and you don't.
4: I'm perfectly content to stay at home.
3: Very well. Then I will have a bachelor holiday. I think I might rather enjoy a bit of fishing alone.
2: And thereby hangs a tale. For one day, while Paul Martin was spending his idyllic holiday at the little fishing village of Pendour, he hired a boat. And because the fish were not biting, went a little farther afield than usual. Late afternoon found him in a secluded cove along the Cornish coast, with a very large fish on the end of his line.
5: Aha! Got you, you beauty! Now try and get away!
2: But oddly enough, the very large fish didn't try to get away. Paul, you see, had become entangled in his end of the line, and you would almost have sworn that the fish was trying to catch him.
5: Hey! Hey, let go!
2: To tell the truth, the fish had caught him.

0: Hello? You've woken up at last.
1: Oh. You're Helen, huh?
0: I suppose you think you're seeing things.
1: Yes, nurse.
0: What do you mean, nurse?
1: Well, you are a nurse, aren't you?
0: No. Do I look like a nurse?
1: No, you're not wearing... Well, I must have hit my head as I went down. You don't seem to be wearing anything at all.
0: I wish you wouldn't stare.
1: No, you're certainly not a nurse. Who are you?
0: Miranda.
1: Miranda? Where am I?
0: You're in my cave. I brought you here. You fell out of your boat.
1: Fell? I was pulled.
0: You're a rotten swimmer.
1: Look here, I may be a bit light-headed, but to me you seem to have a...
0: A tail?
1: Yes.
0: I have. I'm a mermaid.
1: A mermaid?
0: I think you're lovely. I love torment. The last two I caught were so short I had to throw them back again.
1: How do I get out of here?
0: You don't. There's only one way under the water. You couldn't find it unless I helped you. I'm not going to.
1: Why not?
0: Because I'm lonely.
1: Oh, but you wouldn't dream of keeping me here. Why, I'm a respectable married man.
0: Oh, so you've got a wife?
1: Yes.
0: Well, there are plenty of men on land. You'll soon find another one.
1: What do you mean?
0: I'm thinking of keeping you here for myself. There's a dreadful shortage of men below sea.
1: But I couldn't live here.
0: That's what they all think at first.
1: Do you mean to tell me that other men have lived here?
0: Several, but not with me. You're my first adventure. I'm so happy.
1: Are you? Miranda.
0: I love the way you say Miranda. Say it again.
1: Miranda? Miranda. Miranda.
0: Is your wife as pretty as I am?
1: Oh, she's quite attractive.
0: Then why did you leave her?
1: Well, I haven't. I'm having a holiday, that's all.
0: Oh, fine. But I'm going to keep you here. Unless...
1: Unless what?
0: You take me on land with you. I've always wanted to go, and this is my chance. I know you're a doctor because I found a card in your pocket. You could take me as your invalid patient.
1: But I...
0: My tail? You can wrap it up. You'll have to buy me some clothes. Some wonderful ones. Where did your wife get hers?
1: Manila, but...
0: Oh, yes, I've seen some of these in the copy of Vogue I picked up on the beach. They'll have to be especially long. What's wrong with that?
1: Oh, nothing. Nothing at all.
0: I want to see all the sights. I want to go to Buckingham Palace and Brinsmead Market. Oh, but most of all, I want to go to the opera.
1: Look, it's out of the question. What would people say? I mean, how would I get you out of here? Miranda, what would you eat? Where would you sleep?
0: You could fix all that up.
1: Miranda, please.
0: You could.
1: But Miranda...
0: You know you could.
1: But Miranda... All right. Take me ashore and I'll bring Manel about some clothes for you.
2: Isabel, what's all this about?
3: A surprise. Look, Nigel and I are engaged.
2: Oh, darling, what a lovely ring.
3: I'm so glad for you both. Oh, you're sweet. I simply have to come and tell you on my way out. Oh, any news of Paul?
2: Yes, there is. Considerable news.
3: What do you mean?
2: My dear, he's bringing a patient back with him from Cornwall. To live here for 3 weeks.
3: What, here in this flat with you? But Claire, who is it?
2: Oh, I don't know. Some old dear he met in Pendour. She can't walk.
3: Oh, darling, she'll never stop ringing for bottles.
2: I know. They're coming this afternoon.
4: Excuse me, madam.
2: Oh, yes, Charles.
4: I'm just leaving to meet the train, madam.
2: Very good, Charles.
4: And, madam, a sort of barrel has just arrived from Cornwall. There's 3 and 5 pence to pay.
2: A sort of barrel?
4: Yes, madam, addressed to Miss Treweller, care of Dr. Martin.
2: Oh, so that's her name.
3: A barrel. You see, she's an old tippler.
4: Or not that sort of... Not that sort of barrel, madam. I think it's oysters.
2: Very well, Charles, you'd better pay.
4: Oh, very well. Madam, this old lady what's coming to stay, madam, I hope I shan't be expected to wheel her out in a bath chair.
2: Oh.
4: No, madam.
2: Oh, very well, Charles. I'll speak to the doctor about it.
4: Very good, madam.
2: Oh, dear, perhaps I should have gone fishing with Paul.
3: I should hate to say I told you so.

0: balls.
1: Claire, darling.
2: Oh, you look wonderfully well, dear. Did you have a good time?
1: Magnificent.
2: How big was the largest fish you caught?
1: You wouldn't believe me if I told you.
2: Well, where's Miss Tribb, what's her name?
1: Truella, dear. Well, I came on by taxi. Charles is bringing her by a roundabout route. She wanted to see Buckingham Palace.
2: Good heavens.
1: You don't really mind my bringing her here, do you, Claire?
2: No, I suppose not.
1: You see, she's by no means a straightforward case.
2: Oh, Paul, what actually is the matter with her?
1: Well, I told you, dear, she couldn't walk. Her main trouble is a mental one.
2: Don't tell me she's a little dotty.
1: Far from it. But you'll have to help me, Claire.
2: How?
1: Well, to begin with, the poor child...
2: Child? How old is she, Paul?
1: Well, quite young. Could be any age, really.
2: Yes, I've been picturing someone rather old.
1: Oh, had you, dear? Why?
2: Oh, I don't know. Bath chairs, association of ideas, I suppose. You were saying the poor child?
1: Hmm? Oh, yes. Yes, she's met very few people. In fact, she's had hardly any social life at all.
2: I see. That explains Buckingham Palace. She probably believes in starting at the top.
1: Well, you see, Claire, I had to get her away from Cornwall.

0: Well, there's one thing I absolutely insist on. You've got to get a nurse for her.
1: A nurse? Oh. Oh, yes, I'll ring Nurse Carey. That's a very good idea.
0: Carey? But I thought that was the one you were never going to use again.
1: Oh, Nurse Carey's a bit eccentric, that's all. And it might be a good thing in this case.
0: I give up.
2: This is the lounge room, miss. Where shall I put you down?
3: Am I that heavy?
2: Oh, no, miss. Quite the opposite.
3: What wonderful muscles. You look so very strong.
2: Oh, I do a bit of amateur boxing, miss. Only Miss Pierton, you know.
3: Do you live here in the flat, Charles?
2: Yes, miss.
3: Oh, I shall like that. Are you married, Charles?
2: Oh, no, miss. Just walking out with Betty, who looks after the flat.
0: You can put Miss Truella down now, Charles.
2: Oh, very good, madam.
0: On the couch will do.
2: Yes, madam.
3: Thank you, Charles.
2: Oh, it's quite all right, miss.
0: Charles, you'd better go and see about the luggage.
2: Yes, madam. Straight away, madam.
0: Miss Truella, I'm Claire Martin.
3: How do you do? You're very beautiful, aren't you? Paul said you were only quite attractive.
0: Oh, did he?
3: Yes.
0: Well, I expect you're feeling tired after your journey.
3: Oh, no, I'm far too excited to be tired. Besides, I've been sitting down all day. But I've been all day for years and years.
0: Oh. Will you have a cigarette?
3: No, I don't like fire so near to my face.
0: Oh, well, will it worry you if I do?
3: Not at all. Does it taste of anything?
0: Well, only tobacco, I suppose.
3: Do you always have to cook it, or can you eat it raw?
0: I'm sure I don't know. I've never felt the urge to try.
3: You know, it's awfully kind of you to have me here. I've always wanted to come to London. If only my sisters could see me now.
0: So you have some sisters?
3: Yes.
0: Do they live in Pendar, too?
3: No. They're very fond of travelling. They move around quite a lot. Sometimes when they're in Cornwall, we meet for musical evenings.
0: Well, that must be fun.
3: We adore singing. And down there we have to amuse ourselves as best we can.
0: Have you a good voice?
3: It does rather run in the family. Claire, I may call you Claire, mayn't I?
0: Of course.
3: Do you think we might go to the opera soon?
0: Well, if Paul says you can, we might make up a party and go tomorrow, perhaps.
3: Oh, wonderful. Then I can see all the people, and they can see me, and no one will suspect...
0: Suspect what?
3: That I can't walk. I saw Buckingham Palace today.
0: Yes, Paul said you were going round that way. Did you like it?
3: My dear, those guardsmen are terrific.

0: You see, Nurse Kelly, this is a rather peculiar case.
1: Yes. How peculiar is this case, Doctor?
0: Well, to start with, it must be treated with the utmost secrecy.
1: A woman?
0: Yes, Nurse. A young woman.
1: Oh.
0: Now, her stay in London is to be rather social, and I want you to be her companion.
1: Well, I'll do my best.
0: Good. She's rather tired out tonight, so I won't introduce you. But I'd like you to be here at 10 o'clock tomorrow morning with a bath chair, if you can get one. And remember, anything to do with Miss Truella is completely and utterly confidential.
1: Very well. I don't want to know anything you don't want to tell me, I'm sure. Good evening, Dr. Martin.
0: Let me show you to the door, Nurse.
2: Hello? Oh, Isabel. No. No, I don't think you'd better come tonight. Very different to what I expected. I'll tell you tomorrow. Yes, darling. Is Nigel with you? Give him my love. She's calling me. I must go. Bye, Isabel.
3: Coming, Miranda.
2: What is it?
4: I tried one of your cigarettes while you were on the phone, and I think smoking's horrible. I nearly choked. Would you take it and throw it away?
2: Of course I... Miranda, how extraordinarily cold you are.
4: Am I?
2: Yes, terribly cold.
4: Paul says I have a subnormal temperature, but it doesn't mean I'm ill. I like to be cool, and I like cold things. I'm very fond of ice cream.
2: I like it, too.
4: Who is that, Isabel, who wanted you on the phone?
2: Oh, Isabel lives in the flat.

0: Bob. She runs a hat shop.
1: I've never worn a hat. And Nigel?
0: Her fiancé. He's a painter.
1: Does she live there, too?
0: No, he lives in Bloomsbury.
1: Is he handsome?
0: Isabel thinks so.
1: Do you?
0: I just think Paul is.
1: So do I.
2: Well, I've just seen Nurse Carey off and given her all her instructions. She'll be here at 10 in the morning.
1: Is she nice?
2: You'll like her, I'm sure. Now then, Andrew, you can say goodnight. Come along. Off to bed.
1: Won't Claire mind?
0: What?
1: Oh, dear. I said the wrong thing.
0: Better hurry and finish your breakfast, dear. That nurse of ours will be here in a minute.
2: I know. Thank you, darling.
0: Miranda slept well?
2: Oh, apparently. She's very lively this morning, anyway.
0: And are we all going to the opera tonight?
2: Opera?
0: Oh, yes, she's simply dying to.
2: Well, I don't think that's a very good idea.
0: But I do.
2: You do?
0: Yes. After all, you say she needs taking out of herself. We could borrow Mark's box at Covent Garden. He's away.
2: Yes, we could do that.
0: While you've got the paper, Paul, have a look and see what they're doing tonight.
2: Very well, dear.
0: I could ring Isabel and ask her to come, too. She could bring Nigel.
2: Tonight, Rheingold.
0: Oh, dear. I hate all those dreary mermaids.
2: Do you? Oh, do you, my dear?
0: That must be Nurse Carey.
2: Oh, yes. I'd better see Miranda. Tell Charles to bring the nurse to Miranda's room, will you, darling? I'll go and make sure she's ready. Come along this way, please, Nurse Carey. This is Miss Truella's room here.
3: Oh, thank you. Well, where are they?
2: I don't know, I'm sure. Doctor said to bring you here.
4: I shan't be long, nurse.
3: Oh, darling.
2: Miranda, you mustn't do that.
3: What room is that?
2: Where the doctor is? Oh, that's the bathroom. It's full of fish.
3: Fish?
2: Please, Miranda. No. Now let me go.
3: Well.
2: Good morning, nurse. I was just preparing the fish.
3: That's what it sounded like.
2: You may go, Charles, and close the door. Oh. Yes, sir. Now, perhaps you'd like to come to the bathroom and see for yourself, nurse.
3: Yes.
2: Oh, and, nurse, I must tell you, Miss Truella sleeps in her bath.
3: Oh?
2: Yes, in a bath full of cold water.
3: Well, everyone to their taste, I suppose.
2: Well, come along now. Miranda, this is Nurse Carey.
5: Hello, nurse. Have an oyster?
3: Oh, the pretty thing. It's a mermaid. I've always believed in them. Oh, doctor, this is delightful.
0: Now, dear, hurry up and finish your breakfast.

0: There's plenty to tell you, Isabel, I can assure you. Miranda's got Paul by the ears.
1: Darling, I can't wait to see it.
0: Well, you can tonight. We're taking her to the opera. And Paul and I thought perhaps you and Nigel would like to come, too, and drop round for a drink before we go.
1: Oh, darling, we'd love to. I'm not mad about opera myself, so I'll have plenty of opportunity to watch Miranda working on your Paul.
0: You won't be the only one watching, believe me. Everything ready, Charles?
2: Yes, Mum. I've just put the sandwiches on the table.
0: They look very nice.
2: The green dish are the special ones for Miss Truella.
0: Oh, yes.
2: Oh, and madam, about the matter of the bath chair, I've changed my mind.
0: Have you?
2: Yes, madam. I shall be very pleased to wheel the young lady out, madam. Now I've seen her, well, I feel...
0: Feel what, Charles?
2: Sorry for her, madam.
0: I'll tell her, Charles.
2: I wish you would, madam.
0: Heavens, there they are. Has Nurse Carey gone?
2: No, madam.
0: Well, where's Dr. Martin?
2: In the study. You won't want a fire lighted before you come back from the opera, will you, madam?
0: No, Charles. It's turned so hot.
3: Miss Lambert? Mr. Hall?
0: Claire! Hello, darling. Nigel, this is the first chance I've had to congratulate you.
4: Oh, thank you.
0: That'll be all, Charles. Tell Dr. Martin the others are here, will you?
4: Yes, madam.
3: Darling, where's Miranda?
0: Oh, she won't be a moment. She's just getting dressed, I think. Nigel ought to be dressed, too.
3: Oh, no, it suits him to be untidy.
0: Well, it doesn't suit me. Just look at that tie.
4: Oh, I'm sorry, but it's the best I can do.
5: Hello, Isabel. Nigel.
0: Hello, Paul.
5: I say, Claire, what are you trying to do? Parch them? Fix some drinks, will you, dear?
0: All right. What will you have, Isabel? A martini?
3: Love one, thanks.
4: Tell me, Paul, what's this about your new patient? Sounds very interesting.
5: What does?
4: This psychological cure you're doing. Isabel told me about it.
5: Did she?
4: Of course, she was rather flippant. She very often is, you know.
5: Have a sandwich. What did she say?
4: Well, she said the treatment was all fish and faith and... excuse me.
0: Oh, Nigel, you must have got hold of one of those Miranda special sandwiches. Here's the waste paper basket.
4: Oh, thanks. Oh, do you mean to say Miranda actually eats these? What's in them?
5: Seaweed. That's the first part of the cure, Nigel.
3: Hello, everyone.
5: And here she is now. I'll take her, Charles.
4: Oh, I can manage her.
5: I'll take her, Charles. Well, I can manage, sir.
4: That will be all, Charles.
5: Yes, sir.
4: Miranda, this is Isabel.
3: Are you the one with Charles' hat?
0: Yes.
3: How do you do? And this is Nigel, your boyfriend. Yes, he sells painting.
4: How do you do?
3: He's beautiful.
0: Are you allowed to drink, Miranda?
3: Yes. A glass of salt water, please.
0: A what?
3: A glass of salt water, please.
0: A ring for Charles.
4: That's a funny thing to drink.
5: Doctor's orders.
6: You're anxious?
5: Charles, bring Miss Truella a glass of salt water.
6: Yes, sir. Salt water, sir?
5: About a heaped dessert spoonful.
6: Very good, sir.
4: Don't you hate drinking that?
3: One gets used to it, you know. Some African natives eat it by the handful. Chacun a son goût.
5: I couldn't agree with you more.
3: Isabel, can I be a customer of yours?
0: Why, yes, I suppose so.
3: I long to buy some hats. I don't wear one as a rule.
4: That's why you have such nice hair.
3: You're pulling my leg.
4: Not at all.
3: I am going to enjoy myself. Just fancy buying clothes in London.
0: You look as though you always shopped in Paris.
3: It's surprising what you can find in Cornwall if you try.
0: Oh, you're not going to tell me that that dress came off the peg in Pendour's stores.
3: That dress? Oh, I know. I ran it up myself.
6: Your glass of water, miss.
3: Thank you, Charles. Just right.
6: Very good, miss.
4: You're extraordinary. If I get a mouthful of salt water when I'm swimming, I'm practically sick on the spot.
3: Do you like the sea?
4: Oh, yeah, I love it.
3: So do I.
0: Rather oppressive tonight, isn't it? Perhaps it's going to rain.
4: Well, I wish it would. It'd cool the air down.
0: We don't want it wet on Miranda's first night in town.
3: Oh, but I love the rain.
4: So do I.
0: And you two seem to have quite a lot in common.
3: Yes, don't we?
0: You must have been born under the same influence.
3: What is your star, Nigel?
5: Oh, I believe it's Pisces, the sign of the fishes.
0: Well, there's nothing so very funny in that, is there?
5: No, darling, it just so surprised me to know that Nigel was interested in such things.
0: Well, what with the heat, I feel I must try to do something to my face before we go.
3: Me too.
7: Coming, darling?
0: Yes.
7: We shan't be long, boys. You'd better tell Charles to get out the car, Paul.
2: Oh, yes. Look after Miranda a minute, will you, Nigel?
4: Oh, yes, certainly.
3: Thank you, Nigel. I think you're so nice.
4: Well, you don't know me very well.
3: Yes, I do. Knowing some people is a matter of instinct. How long have you been engaged to Isabel?
4: Exactly 3 days. It's taken me 3 years to talk her into it.
3: How could she resist you? There's something about your face that makes me want to cry.
4: Yes. I often feel that way about it myself.
3: Poor Nigel. Isn't Isabel very sympathetic?
4: Well, she doesn't quite see eye to eye with my painting. She'd like me to design posters and make a lot of money. She makes more money in her shop in a month than I do in a year.
3: I wish you'd paint me.
4: Do you? Well, I'd like to. I'd like to very much.
3: Can you really spare the time?
4: Can you?
3: Of course. How will you paint me, Nigel?
4: Like Venus rising out of the sea.
3: No. Why did you say that?
4: I don't know. I just feel that way, Miranda.
3: I like the way you say Miranda. Say it again.
4: Miranda. Miranda. Miranda.
3: Where's your studio?
4: Just by the British Museum. How will you get there?
3: Nurse Carey shall bring me.
4: When will you come?
3: Tomorrow afternoon?
4: Yes.
3: How many times should I have to sit for you?
4: Oh, well, that's difficult to say.
3: Perhaps I should have to come quite often.
4: Perhaps.
3: I hope so.
4: I do, too.
7: Paul, not back yet?
3: Oh, no, he's probably seeing Nurse Carey.
0: Oh. We ought to be going soon.
7: Is there anything you want, Miranda?
3: No, thank you.
2: Are we all set?
0: I think so, dear.
2: I'll carry Miranda down to the car.
5: No, no, it's all right.
2: Oh, yes, Paul, I'd like to.
0: Oh, darling, you'll only drop her.
2: I'll do no such thing.
5: I know exactly how to lift.
2: Now, look here.
8: Excuse me, sir.
0: What is it, Charles?
2: I've come to carry the young lady down.
3: Why, Charles, how nice of you.
2: Why, not at all, miss. It's a pleasure, miss.
0: Now, if you two boys will shake hands, we'd better go.
2: I'll go and open the door.
4: No, let me. You've got your coat.
7: Isabel.
0: Yes?
7: What do you think of her?
0: She's certainly a man's woman.
7: Her dress
0: came from the mill.
7: Of course. Ran it up herself.
4: Claire!
0: Coming, darling. Coming.
7: There's something a bit odd about her, isn't there?
0: She's incredibly pretty.
7: She's pretty incredible.
9: Hello, Manel speaking.
10: Good afternoon, Mr. Manel.
9: Oh, my dear Mrs. Martin, this is wonderful. I'm so glad you ran. I am absolutely distracted, but distracted. Did you like the dresses I sent to Cornwall?
10: No, not altogether.
9: Oh, well, it was such a rush. And your husband gave such peculiar instructions.
10: My husband? Oh, he did.
9: Oh, but yes, of course. He telephoned me from Cornwall. Did he enjoy his holiday?
10: Oh, yes. I should think never a dull moment.
0: My dear, how dreadful. I must say I didn't think Paul would do a thing like that. What are you going to do about it?
7: Well, I shall lead up to it, I think, and give him a chance to confess before I ask him outright. Of course, she may have paid for the dresses herself.
0: Somehow, I doubt that. Where is Miranda now?
7: Out with Nurse Carey again. I haven't seen her since lunchtime.
0: Oh, Isabel,
7: the last 3 weeks have been a positive nightmare. I don't feel I shall ever want to go to the theater again. And as for the opera, much as I hate Paul being alone with her, they'll have to go to Bohème without me tonight. I couldn't face it again.
0: You poor sweet.
7: How's Nigel?
0: He's been in a peculiar mood. Not that I've seen much of him. He's busy on a new picture.
7: Oh, what sort?
0: I haven't the least idea.
7: Shan't be a moment. It's Betty and Charles' evening off.
8: Hello, Claire.
7: Nigel, come in.
8: Lipman told me Isabel was here.
7: She is.
11: Hello, darling. Have your ears been burning?
8: Why, what have you been saying about me?
7: Oh, just that you've been working hard. How's it going?
8: Oh, pretty well.
7: Well, what is it?
8: A portrait.
11: Nigel, who?
8: Not a celebrity, I'm afraid.
11: A woman?
8: Yes. The most beautiful, patient, sympathetic face I've ever seen.
11: When can we see?
8: Well, I don't know. Perhaps not at all.
7: Here's a drink, Nigel.
8: Oh, thanks. Now, aren't you joining me?
7: No, I've got the most awful headache.
8: So have I, but it doesn't stop me.
7: Would you like an aspirin? I'm going to take some myself.
8: Yeah, I would, thank you.
7: Well, I'll get some. Shall be a moment.
8: Well, what are you doing down here, Isabel? Pulling Miranda to pieces?
11: Why should you suddenly say that?
8: Seems to be one of your favorite pastimes.
11: Well, she doesn't appeal to me, so it's no use pretending she does. In fact, I think she's quite peculiar.
8: Well, it isn't exactly kind of you, considering she's an invalid.
11: At any rate, she seems to have a champion in you.
8: If people don't see eye to eye with you, Isabel, you always think they're peculiar. You think I'm a bit eccentric. You've been telling me so for over 3 years. Get your hair cut, Nigel. You can't wear sandals, Nigel. Adjust your ideas, Nigel.
11: Whatever's the matter with you?
8: The accumulation of what you've been saying and doing for the last 3 years.
11: Well, it's taken you a long time to realize it.
8: Too long. I know now that we're utterly unsuited to each other.
11: Nigel!
8: I shouldn't come near me. I smell of turpentine. There's wet paint on my coat and my hands are filthy.
11: It's this Mona Lisa you've been painting.
8: You'll leave her out of it.
11: I wasn't born yesterday.
8: It must have been the day before.
11: Oh! Here, you can take your ring back. I don't want it. Oh!
8: Can't you get it off? What a pity you're denied the pleasure of throwing it at me. I know you don't think it's good enough.
11: You... I don't even know the words that describe you. I never want to see you again. Never, never, never!
7: What on earth was all that about?
8: I don't quite know. Except that Isabel and I have packed up.
7: Nigel.
8: Well, we were never very suited to each other, let's face it.
7: Of course you are.
8: Oh, don't try the kiss and make up advice, Claire, there's a dear, because it wouldn't work. There's someone else, anyway.
7: You mean you...
8: That I've fallen in love with someone else.
7: Oh, poor Isabel. Why, you've only been engaged for 3 weeks.
8: I know. Ludicrous, isn't it?
7: Is it this woman you're painting?
8: Yes. Do you mind if we don't talk about it, Claire?
7: As you please.
8: Anyway, I'd better be going.
7: Must you?
8: I'm sorry about the upheaval.
7: Paul? Nigel and Isabel have broken off their engagement.
8: Good heavens, why?
7: Oh, Nigel seems to have found interest elsewhere. Someone he's painting.
8: Well, he'll probably get over it. Isabel shouldn't have kept him dangling so long. Where's Miranda?
7: Out.
8: Still?
7: She's been out since 1 o'clock.
8: Well, I hope she's all right.
7: Her faithful dog, Carey, is with her, so I suppose she is.
8: I don't like you calling Nurse Carey a dog.
7: I know.
8: And you needn't give a more accurate canine description of her, because I disagree. Where are we dining tonight?
7: Down in the restaurant. Charles and Betty are off duty. I thought you could get dressed early, dine down there, and go straight on to the opera.
8: Aren't you coming?
7: No. I have a frightful headache. Besides, Miranda won't miss me, I'm sure.
8: Very well.
7: Paul, I've been having a little talk to Manel.
8: Manel? Oh, how's he?
7: Why did you buy the clothes for Miranda? What are you up to?
8: I'm not up to anything, but... Well, Miranda didn't have any clothes.
7: Oh, I take it she was running around naked down there.
8: You know Miranda can't run.
7: Well, if you ask me, there's something very fishy about this case.
8: Claire, I wish you'd trust me about this.
7: I do. But I'm watching you as well. Darling?
12: Hello?
8: Well, hello.
7: Hello, Miranda.
12: Wheel me into the lounge, will you, nurse?
13: Very well. Good evening, Doctor.
14: Good evening, Mrs. Martin.
7: Good evening, nurse.
8: You've made a long day, then.
12: We've been to the British Museum.
8: Again?
12: I don't think we shall ever grow tired of the British Museum. Shall we, Nurse Carey?
14: There's plenty there.
12: I can never get up past the ancient Egyptian mummies.
8: Mummies? Oh, brushing up on your bandaging, nurse.
14: I'll go through and turn on your bath, Miss Truella.
12: La Bohème tonight.
8: Claire doesn't seem up to going.
12: Oh, dear. Does that mean we can't go?
7: No. Paul will be taking you.
12: Will you, Paul? Oh, I'm sorry you don't feel well, Claire.
7: It's nothing. Only a headache.
5: Miranda, you'd better hurry up with your bath. We must go down and eat soon.
7: Betty's off duty, so we're dining in the restaurant.
12: I don't think I could possibly eat any dinner tonight.
7: Why?
5: Aren't you feeling well?
12: Oh, yes, I feel wonderful, but not in the least hungry. You don't mind if I don't come, do you?
7: Not at all. But I ordered it to be early, so Paul and I had better go down.
12: I'll stay up here and rest. And then, La Boheme.
15: Come along now, Miss Bartridge.
12: Oh, goodness.
7: I'll wheel you through.
12: Thank you, Claire.
7: I'm so glad you don't mind about tonight.
5: Nurse?
15: Yes, Doctor?
5: How has she been today? She doesn't want to eat dinner.
15: That's hardly to be wondered at. I just couldn't get her past the cockle stall in Cambridge Circus.
5: Nurse, care.
15: 3 pints she ate then and there, and took away a bag of them as well. The trouble was, she was made rather conspicuous by Miss Lambert's hat.
5: I should say.
15: That, combined with the chair and the cockles, caused quite the sensation. She stood the crowd, cockles all round.
5: For heaven's sake, don't mention it to Mrs. Martin.
15: I won't. But it's only fair to tell you that a young man with a camera took her photograph and had a chat with her.
5: Oh, what sort of young man?
15: I think he was a press reporter.
5: Oh. Well, I'm sure you couldn't help it. What attracts her to the British Museum so often, do you think?
15: I can't really say.
5: Miss Carey, you don't regret your decision to help me.
15: Not at all. I've grown very fond of her. Besides, it isn't everyone who could say they'd nursed a murder.
7: Miss Truello is calling you, nurse.
15: Oh, thank you. I'll go to her straight away.
7: Paul, is Nigel painting Miranda?
5: No. Well, as far as I know.
7: His studio's in Bloomsbury.
5: Well?
7: So is the British Museum.
5: I know very well that the... You don't think that... Clearly, the idea is absurd.
7: Not at all.
5: But surely you don't expect me to believe that Miranda is the cause of the broken engagement.
7: I do. We shall never grow tired of the British Museum, shall we, Nurse Carey? My foot.
5: I can't credit it. Miranda is an invalid.
7: So was Elizabeth Barrett, and she got Browning.

0: With Charles the chauffeur and Betty the maid presumably enjoying their evening off, and Paul spending an entertaining hour or two at the opera, Claire Martin has the flat all to herself. Armed with a dictionary, pencils, and a couple of newspapers, she's trying her hand at a couple of crossword puzzles when the front door opens.
1: Is that you, Betty?
2: Yes, madam.
1: Why, whatever's the matter?
2: It's Charles, madam. Our engagement's off.
1: Oh, Betty.
2: All on account of Mr. Weller.
1: What?
2: Things have been going on between them.
1: What sort of thing?
2: Oh, don't rightly know, but he's wearing her love token.
1: What token?
2: A lock of her hair made into a sort of pendant.
1: Do you mean to tell me that Charles is actually wearing a pendant?
2: Yes, madam.
1: Around his neck?
2: Well, where else would he wear it?
1: Oh, most extraordinary. What opportunities have they had?
2: Those afternoon drives in the country in Dr. Martin's car.
1: But Nurse Carey has always been with them.
2: Yes, but Nurse Carey likes long walks in the woods.
1: What on earth is Charles thinking about?
2: I'm afraid he's got rather Russian ideas about class distinction, then.
1: Well, I don't blame him for that at all. But I just think it's so odd that he should be fascinated by an invalid.
2: He says she wants looking after. I reckon she does, too.
1: Betty, what do you mean?
2: Well, if you'll forgive my saying so, I think she's a bit funny in the head. For one thing, she sleeps the whole night through in a cold bath.
1: She what?
2: Yes, I always hear the water being running at night and then never out again in the morning. And yesterday when I cleaned the bath, I found a bit of seaweed in it.
1: How very peculiar.
2: Yes, madam, she's got a cupboard chock full of it. And there's another thing about it which isn't quite nice. She never wears panties.
1: Betty, are you sure?
2: Yes. Plenty of other underclothes she had, but not a single pair of those.
1: Yeah, well, I don't know what to think about that.
2: Have you seen the late edition of the evening paper, madam?
1: No.
2: Then look, on the front page.
1: An unusual photograph of Miss Miranda Trewella, who was so often seen in London with Dr. and Mrs. Paul Martin. Miss Trewella, in an interview with our special correspondent, confessed that she adores cockles. And this afternoon, at a stall in Cambridge Circus, ate 3 pints in as many minutes. Good heavens, how frightful.
2: Fancy eating at a cockle stall.
1: Betty, may I keep this?
2: Oh, yes, madam. And if you'll excuse me, I think I'll go to bed.
1: I should. I'm very sorry about you and Charles.
2: Yes, madam. I think there's something fishy about Miss Trewella.
1: Something fishy about Miss Trewella. Something fishy about Miss Trewella. Something fishy. Of course, I'm crazy, but where's that dictionary? Oh, let me see. M-E-R. Mermaid. A mythical creature, half woman, half fish. An aquatic mammal. A sea cow. Coming. Why, Nigel.
3: Where's Miranda?
1: Paul took her to the opera. They've probably gone on to supper somewhere.
3: I must see her.
1: Come in. You're welcome to wait.
3: Isabel's been to my studio. The new pictures in ribbons.
1: Then you'll have to start again. I'm sure Miranda won't mind, and Nurse Carey seems quite content to explore the British Museum alone.
3: You knew?
1: Oh, Nigel, I'm not exactly a half-wit.
3: Oh, Claire, I'm in love, really in love, for the first time in my life.
1: I can't help thinking you're making a terrible mistake.
3: The fact that Miranda is an invalid makes no difference to me. She needs someone to look after her.
1: I seem to have heard that before.
3: You don't know what she means to me.
1: I'm perfectly prepared to believe that you find her fascinating, Nigel. Even Paul seems to prefer her company to mine. And Charles is in quite a state about her.
3: Charles? You don't mean Charles
1: the... Yes, the chauffeur.
3: I simply can't believe it.
1: She needs to marry a fishmonger, not an artist.
2: Have you asked her yet?
3: I haven't been in the position to ask her until tonight.
1: Nigel, about Miranda's leg.
3: I've already told you it makes no difference.
1: No, no, dear, you must understand me. Her legs, Nigel. What are they like?
3: I haven't the least idea. I'm surprised at you asking such a question.
1: Well, I'm sorry, I only wondered. Oh, Paul must have forgotten his key.
3: That's careless of him.
1: You stay there, Nigel. Make yourself comfortable. Charles.
4: I'm sorry to cause the late, madam. I used the front door because,
1: You didn't want to run into Betty.
4: Yes, madam. I want to see Miss Truella, please, madam.
1: Oh, I'm afraid she's out, Charles.
4: Well, would you mind if I waited in the hall? I want to see her rather urgently.
1: Nonsense. Come in and wait in the sitting room. I gather that your call is a social one. Come on in. You and Mr. Hood can wait together.
3: I hear you say that you are waiting to see Miss Truella.
4: That's right, sir.
3: Oh. She's expecting you?
4: Well, no, sir. It's in the nature of a surprise.
3: Oh, I see. I'm waiting to see her myself.
4: Is she expecting you, sir?
3: No. Two surprises. Would it be asking too much if you were to put off seeing Miss Truella until the morning?
4: I'm afraid it would, sir.
3: But you can't wait here and see her now.
4: Yes, sir, under the circumstances I can. I'm going to ask Miss Truella to be my wife.
3: What? Your wife?
4: Yes, sir. And unless I've mistaken the signs, I rather think her answer's going to be yes.
3: Oh, do you? Well, how extraordinary. It may interest you to know that that's exactly what I'm going to ask Miss Truella myself.
4: Oh, I'm sorry, sir. I'm afraid you don't stand a chance.
3: Why not?
4: Well, you see, sir, she likes the practical type of man like myself. And if you'll forgive me for saying so, she likes a man to be a man.
3: Are you suggesting that I'm anything else?
4: I'm using her own words, sir.
3: In reference to me?
4: I'm afraid so, sir.
3: If I weren't in danger of being knocked senseless, I'd punch you on the nose. Actually, she hates the practical type of man and efficiency and all that rot. She told me.
4: Well, sir, I'm afraid you've got it all wrong. She told me.
3: Oh, Charles. Charles, I'm sorry. I'm afraid you're in for a disappointment. You see, actions count for more than words. She gave me this pendant. See? Around my neck.
4: Oh, that's all right, sir. She gave me one, too.
3: See?
4: Charles.
3: Did she tell you it was a token of love which...
4: Which might have been, sir. As a matter of fact, she did.
1: Well, what will you two men be up to next?
4: I shall be getting along, please, madam.
3: Yes, I won't wait either.
1: Oh, but she'll be back any moment.
3: Could I have an envelope, please, Claire?
1: Yes, of course. There's one in the study.
3: Oh, thanks. Well, I'll go through and get it, if I may.
1: Certainly.
4: Would you mind returning this pendant to Miss Truella, madam?
1: Delighted to, Charles.
4: Thank you, madam.
1: Charles, there's just one thing, if you'll excuse my asking, but Miss Truella's legs. What are they like?
4: Madam!
1: Oh, surely you know.
4: Most certainly not, madam. I hope I always behave like a gentleman.
1: No. Well, you'll be surprised at some gentleman, Charles.
4: Yes, madam. I think I'll go and have a word with Betty, madam.
1: Good luck.
4: Oh, thank you, madam.
1: It's all right, Charles. I'll go. Isabel, come in, my dear.
2: Oh, Claire, I went to Nigel's studio and I looked at the painting. It was a portrait of Miranda and I ripped it to shreds. Oh, it was a good one, too. The best he's done. Oh, I must have been crazy to destroy it. Now he'll just start all over again.
1: No, I don't think he will somehow.
2: Oh, I do love him. I love him terribly. Isn't it silly of me?
1: Yes, it is.
2: And it's all my fault. If it wasn't for my stubbornness, we'd have been married years ago.
3: Isabel, darling.
2: Nigel, oh, that was mean of you, not letting on you were here. I'm sorry about the portrait.
3: Oh, that's all right. It's all over now. Claire, would you be kind enough to give this envelope to Miranda?
1: Nigel, I'd be delighted.
2: Nigel, I am sorry about the picture. Look, here are the keys to my shop. Take them and do what you like to every hat in the place.
1: Isabel.
2: And Nigel.
3: What, darling?
2: I still can't get your engagement ring off my finger.
3: Well, you won't have to now, will you?

0: Why, hello.
1: Hello, Claire.
2: Hello, Claire. How's the head?
0: Oh, gone entirely. Have you had a good time?
1: It's been a wonderful evening.
2: What are you doing?
1: Only a crossword.
2: You hate him.
1: Oh, just killing time, you know. Unfortunately, I've got stuck.
2: Oh, what do you want to know?
1: A seven-letter word beginning with M.
2: Mm-hmm.
1: A creature of the species manatee. Manatee. All it says here in the dictionary is, an aquatic mammal. A mythical creature, half woman, half fish. A sea cow.
3: Sea cow?
2: Miranda.
3: She knows. She's been spying on me. But she's not going to call me a sea cow and get away with it. You really are?
2: Yes. Miranda is a mermaid.
3: But if you think you're going to take a peek at my tail, you're very much mistaken.
1: Am I awake?
3: No, she's in some nightmare.
1: Oh, Miranda.
3: You've hated me ever since I set tail in this house. No, I failed. I'm just a fish out of water.
1: Oh, no, you haven't failed, Miranda. You've had two visitors already tonight, Nigel and Charles.
3: What did they want?
1: Well, I think they both wanted to marry you.
2: Both of them?
3: Isn't it absurd? Were they here together?
1: Yes.
3: Oh, I shall never be able to look them in the face again.
1: They asked me to return these pendants to you.
3: My tokens? How funny human beings are about presents. But you'll keep yours, won't you, Paul?
2: Well, I...
1: Paul! Oh, Paul. Miranda, it's a wonder you have any hair left.
3: They're only made from combings.
1: Well, aren't there any men under the sea whom you could give them to?
3: Oh, yes, a few. But they've little eyes and flat noses, and they're awfully sissy. That's why they're practically extinct. Claire, you can see my tail if you want to.
1: Oh, sometime, perhaps.
3: It's quite pretty when it's wet. Isn't it, Paul?
2: It's charming. Perfectly charming.
1: Have you ever met any of Miranda's sisters, Paul?
2: No, no.
3: Well, they're at Majorca until the spring. I'm going there, too. I want to be somewhere lovely in there. I'll go and lie in my bath now. Give me a few minutes, Claire, and then you can come and see my tail. By then it'll be a little less dehydrated looking.
1: Oh, Miranda.
3: Put me in my chair, Paul. Thank you. Now I can manage. Come into the bathroom in a few minutes, Claire.
1: I will.
2: Well, darling, I feel much happier now that you know.
1: We can't keep this to ourselves.
2: Darling, we must.
1: But, Paul, it's our duty to make it public.
2: No, Claire, it wouldn't be fair to Miranda.
1: Oh, but, Paul...
2: No, I promised Miranda it would be a secret, and I'm not going to break my promise.
1: Oh. Well, I suppose I'd better go and see her tail. Paul?
2: Hmm?
1: Is it very odd?
2: No, not really. Would you like me to come with you?
1: Certainly not. Miranda? Miranda? Paul?
2: What's the matter, dear?
1: Paul, she's gone.
2: What?
1: Gone, and her chair's gone, too.
2: Good, look.
1: She can't be very far away.
2: Porter, this is Dr. Paul Martin. Has my patient, Miss Tuella, gone out? Was she alone? Right. She's gone, all right. Quick, come on to the balcony.
1: Well, can you see any sign of her?
2: Yes, look, there she is, going down to the embankment in her chair.
1: Oh, Paul.
2: Miranda, come back. Wait, Miranda.
1: Paul, look.
2: Too late. Gone into the river.
1: Will she be all right?
2: Mm-hmm. I've seen her swim. She'll be all right once she makes the open sea. Well, maybe it's just as well.
1: I wonder if she'll ever come to London again.
2: No. The sort of thing that only happens once.
1: I wouldn't be so sure. She loved it so much. Darling, next year I'm going to come fishing with you.
2: I don't think I shall want to go fishing next year.
1: No more bachelor holidays.
2: Never again.
1: Poor Miranda.
2: She's probably on her way to Majorca. Of course it'll take her some time to get there.
1: Yes, Majorca. Paul, I wonder why she wanted to be somewhere very lovely in May.
2: I wonder.
1: September, October, November, December, January, February, March, April, May. Paul!
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0: Brothers has always been one of my favorite songs. Do you mind if I join you?
1: But of course, the singing producer folks, stand by.
0: Dennis, thank you for the change of key. Right, here we go. Ooh. You are my lucky star.
1: Wow, listen to that man go.
0: I saw you from afar.
1: Charlie Schmo from Kokomo.
0: Two lovely eyes of me, they were beaming.
1: What were they doing?
0: They were gleaming.
1: I see.
0: I was starstruck. You're all my lucky charms.
1: But little old me.
0: I'm lucky in your arms.
1: I'll sue you for breach of promise.
0: You've opened the heaven's portal here on earth for this poor mortal. You are...
1: What am I one last time?
0: My lucky star. Thanks, Patty.
1: Thanks, Pete.

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1: Good afternoon. Come in, come in. Let me offer you a glass of sherry, a tale or two, and perhaps one of my priceless antiques.
2: Tales of Antiquity. Stories of the romantic past captured through the eyes and ears of Eustace Glean, collector extraordinary. His story for today,
1: Forget-me-nots. There you are, one of my finest Madeiras. Hope you enjoy it. Now, this afternoon I have something very special. A silver penknife. It's dated 1862, and round about the same time, this very unusual silver locket, made by Rundell, Bridge and Rundell, and designed by the sculptor Edward H. Bailey, who usually designed on a much grander scale. Both were gifts to a Mr. Fred Groves by Lady Maud Montrose. Let me tell you their story. It's quite a touching little tale. Fred Groves had been a widower for 40 years. His wife Mary had died when giving birth to their stillborn daughter. Fred had loved his wife dearly and hadn't the heart to put another in her place. Over the years, Fred Groves had grown bitter, resenting the happiness of other young couples and the pleasure they had from their little ones. Fred was a gardener like his father before him. It was all he knew. Soil, flowers, shrubs, evergreens. He'd had his own market garden when he first married at a small town a mere 40 miles from London, but on his own he'd lost heart and the place quickly ran to seed. But when the local vicar asked him if he would care to tend the tiny churchyard of St. Luke's, Fred accepted gladly, feeling somehow that it might bring him closer to his loved ones, working so close to them. For 30 years, Fred tended the graves, trimmed the borders, and ensured that the beds were ablaze with flowers. However, Fred's life took on a subtle change in the spring of 1880. It had been a fine day, warm, with a touch of thunder in the air. There were one or two visitors pottering about the graves with flowers for their loved ones or simply gazing at the inscriptions. Fred was busy with a bit of weeding.
3: Afternoon, Fred.
4: It's you, Tom. Afternoon.
3: Them blue daisies are coming on a treat.
4: Forget me not, you Darth Apis. Hey! Hey, you get off! Look at that little minx over there. Oh, yes, it's you! You! Hey, don't you know that that property's private? You can't go thumping your dirty great feet all over it like that.
5: Excuse me, my good man. I do not have great feet. Mama tells me I have exceedingly dainty feet.
4: That's as maybe. They don't alter the fact that that bit of ground belongs to the Roman Montrose. It's not just...
5: I happen to be Lady Maud Montrose.
4: Well, that's a likely one. A little and like you, a lady. Go on, pull the other one. It's got bells on.
5: Oh, perfectly vulgar. As a matter of fact, I was born a lady. Papa was a Marquis, and Mama is Lady Ethel Montrose, Marchioness of Blaine. Goodness, don't you know your peerage?
4: I'll be... Your ma, the Marchioness...
6: Maud! Do come along, dear. The carriage is waiting.
5: That's Mama now. Coming, Mama. Excuse me. I shall have to go home to tea now.
4: Well, what do you make of that?
5: Then I told him who Papa was, and who you were, and who I was.
6: Yes, dear. Do stop squirming about so. You've mud all over your boots, and I don't want it all over my frock.
5: Perhaps I shouldn't have told him who we are.
6: Certainly you should, dear. The Montroses are not to be sneezed at. And certainly not by a mere grave digger.
5: Gardener, Mama.
6: Very well, gardener.
1: Lady Maud went on to say that she actually rather liked the old gentleman and that she would like to see him again, which she did, the following week.
5: Good morning.
4: Morning, young... m'lady.
5: Oh, you don't have to call me that, you know. I was only showing off the other day.
4: Was you now?
5: I do hope you weren't put out.
4: No, I weren't put out.
5: Those are forget-me-nots, aren't they?
4: That's right.
5: They're very pretty.
4: I like them, do you?
5: Oh, indeed. Mama prefers roses, but I think forget-me-nots are nicer. Ah, time for elevenses.
4: What's elevenses?
5: Don't you know? Cook always has elevenses. It's a sort of tea time, only in the morning. And you have cake or biscuits. Do you like cake?
4: Oh, well, I guess it, which ain't often.
5: Oh, then I shall bring you some tomorrow.
1: And so she did. In fact, she took him cake almost every morning. And since it was shortly before spring term, there were plenty of mornings to spare.
4: Time for elevenses. What sort of cake have we got today, eh, m'lady?
5: I do wish you'd stop calling me m'lady, Mr. Groves. My name is Maud.
4: All right, Maud. What you brought today, then, eh?
5: I'm afraid I didn't bring any today, Mr. Groves. You see, I forgot.
4: Forgot?
5: Yes, I had something terribly important on my mind, you see.
4: Oh, I don't see what could be more important than cake.
5: Well, I do. This.
4: Huh? A locket? Who gave you this, then?
5: Mama. She didn't like it all that much and said I could have it. So I brought it for you.
4: Me?
5: Oh, I know lockets aren't really meant for gentlemen. But you remember how you said my hair reminded you of your Mary all those years ago? Well, just you take a look inside.
4: Well, I never... Is this your hair, then?
5: I cut it this morning. I thought it might remind you of her every time you looked at it.
4: Oh, no, my dear. It'll only remind me of you. Oh, dear. If you ain't the nicest, sweetest little... Excuse me.
5: Mr. Groves?
1: So their friendship continued right through the summer months and even into late autumn when the weather changed and grew wet and cold.
6: For goodness sake, Maud, you're wet through. Stand closer to the fire. Maria, you'd better bring some more towels.
5: Yes, lady.
6: Where on earth have you been, Maud? I've had half the household scouring the countryside. Oh, now, do hurry up with those wet things before you catch a cold. If you haven't already done so.
5: I didn't see Mr. Groves today.
6: I'm most displeased with you, Maud. I instructed you that you were not to leave the house. Did I not say it would come on to rain?
5: Yes, Mama, but you see, tomorrow is Mr. Groves' birthday. He will be 65, and I simply had to get him a present. He's such a nice old gentleman. And terribly lonely.
6: I have no doubt. Wherever is Maria with those towels?
5: Mama, won't you come and meet the old gentleman? You never have.
6: Meet your Mr. Groves? Whatever would I find to say to him?
5: You don't have to say anything. Simply meet him. See, I bought him this silver penknife. It has a special thing for getting stones out of horses' hooves. Oh, please, Mama, say you will.
6: Meet him? Well, we shall have to see. And only if the weather is a little more clement. Ah, Maria, the towels.
1: Well, the following day, although the storm had abated, the weather was still damp and cold, and Fred Groves was not to be found in the churchyard, but in his tiny cottage. Nevertheless, Lady Maud persuaded her mother to come and greet Mr. Groves and take him some chocolate cake for his birthday. But Lady Maud's cold seemed to have really taken hold, and both Fred and her ladyship were most concerned.
6: I think I should get you to bed this very instant. Perhaps I shall get Dr. Paxton to look in this evening. Oh, dear. I don't like the sound of this at all.

0: Mr. Groves, how fortunate. I was about to send Philip for the carriage, but now you've saved us the trouble. Maud, I'm afraid, isn't at all well. We're most
1: Dr.
0: concerned.
1: Paxton says I have a chest cold, but my throat is rather sore. It gets most frightfully hot.
2: Oh, what's it giving you?
1: All sorts of beastly things.
2: What about cough drops?
1: I don't think he believes in cough drops, Mr. Groves.
2: Funny sort of doctor who don't believe in cough drops. Tell you what, I got a chemist friend. I'll go and see him tomorrow and get something nice for that throat of yours, eh?
1: Oh, yes, Mr. Groves. Thank you.
2: Aniseed?
1: I'd rather have something pepperminty.
2: Right. I'll see what we can do. Now, about that garden of yourn.
3: Cough drops. Yeah, got a bit of a tickle then?
2: No, not for me. For that young lady Maud. I went to see her. Don't look too good. Been in bed a fortnight now, coughing.

0: Her ladyship says to inform you that Lady Maud's condition is not improved, but she thanks you for the flowers.
1: I'm sorry, Mr. Graves, but the doctor absolutely forbids any visitors. Oh, pray, Mr. Graves, pray.
2: A coma? Oh, Fred, the poor little mite.

0: Mr. Grove.
1: Yes?
0: I have to tell you.
1: No, you're not going to say that she...
0: I have to tell you that my little one is...
1: My lady.
0: Mr. Grove,
1: sit down.
0: What am I to do? She's gone.

0: Forget me nots, Fred.
1: Hello, Tom. That's right. Forget me nots.
0: Must say, you keep it very nice.
1: Oh, I promised she'd have her own little corner.
0: Shame she never got to see. It's a credit to her.
1: What do you mean? Of course she sees it. Every day. You see this? This locket I wear around my neck. Well, she give me that. It's part of her. She's here, all right. I can feel her. Hear her laughing. Chattering away like she always did. Oh, no. No, she won't ever leave me, Tom. Not my Lady Maud.
2: Certainly, Fred Groves was a changed man. Gone was the bitterness and the harshness. There was a gentleness, a quietness, as he would sit for hours in Lady Maud's little garden, as though waiting for the day when they would once again be reunited. Would you care for the locket? Here, may you share the gentle love with which it was offered. Good afternoon. I shall look forward to seeing you again sometime. Go well.
3: That was Tales of Antiquity, written and produced by Kenneth Henry.

0: Now, from the makers of Coldwater Omo...
1: A small, black, closed van turned up the driveway of a country house. It stopped at the front door. The back doors of the van were opened, and Mrs. Peel got out, blinking at the light. Colonel Mannering led her up the steps and into the reception room. At the desk, a man in Army sergeant's uniform said...
2: Good afternoon, miss.
3: Good afternoon.
2: Identification, please.
1: Mrs. Peel produced the necessary papers.
2: Thank you. Sign here, please, Mrs. Peel.
1: As Mrs. Peel was signing the register, a door opened and a young man staggered out. He looked very disheveled and worn out, eyes bloodshot and clothes torn.
4: Emma Peel. Didn't know you were coming here. Remember me, Paul Mullard. We were in training together.
3: Why, yes. Yes, of course. How are you, Paul?
4: I'm doing okay, I think. See you in the bar later. Look forward to that.
5: Come on, you. We haven't finished with you yet. Come here.
6: The Avengers.

0: Episode 6 of this story, in which John Steed gets on the beam at last, and Emma Peel has her first experience in a case of interrogation. Charles Minnow was more than a little confused. He'd returned to Mother's headquarters in all innocence to find Mother in a black mood. Three men had died, and it was clear that their deaths were a direct result of a leakage of information from the TOHE refresher course A7 that Minnow had just taken at Center 53. But Minnow couldn't tell Mother and John Steed where Center 53 was. He'd been taken there in a small, black, closed van and subjected to the toughening-up treatment in strict secrecy. And now, without anyone else being aware of it, Mrs. Peel was about to undergo a similar experience.
1: This is the key to your room, Mrs. Peel. I trust you enjoy your stay.
2: Thank you. I think perhaps enjoy is the wrong word, isn't it, Colonel Mannering?
3: We can at least start off pleasantly, Mrs. Peel. Let's have a drink in the bar, shall we?
0: Mannering placed a hand under Mrs. Peel's elbow and guided her towards a door. Inside, the bar was filled with officers of all ranks.
3: I think you will enjoy it in here. Once you're settled in, we've got a jolly fine bunch here. Fine, spirit little comradeship. And we try to make everyone stay as comfortable as possible.
2: They appear jolly enough.
3: Plenty of recreations, too. Sports, that kind of thing. I'm particularly concerned about the men's well-being. Afternoon, Johnson.
4: Afternoon, sir.
0: Johnson, an RAF man, grinned with a split lip and adjusted a piece of sticking plaster that covered a bruise on his forehead.
3: Gentlemen, may I introduce Mrs. Emma Peel? This is by sacrosanct. It's the only place in the whole building where you can relax, where you can switch off. But let me remind you, the course has begun. You may be taken from here and interrogated at any time. Any time at all.

0: In Mother's headquarters, the bewildered Minnow goes over it all again.
1: So, Minnow, the course was to test your breaking point, your reliance as an agent.
2: Well, that's what Colonel Mannering said. He had papers to prove it.
3: Yeah. Mother? Yes. Thank you. The course was A7 under the direction of Colonel Mannering?
2: Yes, Mother, that's it.
3: Doesn't exist.
2: But surely...
3: No course A7 and no Colonel Mannering.
1: It's clever. You have to admit it's clever.
3: Turning our own secret bureaucracy into a weapon.
1: That's right. Tied us up with our own red tape, and it's so simple.
3: Persuade our agents the course is genuine, get their full cooperation, and then interrogate them for as long as they like.
1: Until they talk.
2: But that isn't true. It isn't. I got a Class 1 pass mark. They interrogated me for hours, but I didn't talk. I didn't tell them a darn thing. I swear I didn't talk.
1: You didn't? Well, then how the devil do they work it?
0: How? Like this.
4: Name, my lord. Give me the name.
5: No. Yes, my lord. Yes. I want this name. Give me the name, my lad. The name.
4: No.
5: Very good, my lad. Jolly good show. First class.
6: You mean that that's it?
5: We haven't been able to break you. I don't think we ever could.
6: You mean it's really over?
5: All over. Except the congratulations. You've passed. Class 1.
6: Oh, thank you, sir. Thank you very much.
5: Come along, I'll buy you a drink. 2 or 3, if you like. I expect you feel you deserve one.
0: And so, to the bar.
7: Well done, my lord! Well done,
8: jolly good show.
9: How about another, sir?
6: Not just at the moment. I've had 3 straight already. You know, sir, I thought you were kidding me about the Class 1 pass, I mean. Have I really got one?
5: Take my word for it. Mind you, it was touch and go at one point.
6: Mind telling me why, sir?
5: Well, I suppose it can't do any harm now that the whole thing's over. It was when we were questioning you about your contact in Hong Kong. I thought we had you a couple of times there, but you held out. Kept denying you had such a contact. Ah, that's good. Say it again, please, Barker.
10: Yes, sir.
5: Mind you, the fact that you don't have a contact in Hong Kong must have helped.
6: Oh, but I do, sir.
5: No.
6: Afraid, sir, huh?
5: Well, you really did well then, didn't you? I didn't suspect you for one moment. You fooled us completely.
10: Your drinks, gentlemen.
5: Oh, thank you. Cheers. Yes, you covered the whole thing brilliantly. Who is he, by the way? Someone I know?
6: I doubt it, sir. Name's George Criddle.
5: What? Oh, Georgie?
6: Then you know him.
5: Well, if he's the chap I'm thinking of...
6: No, tall chap, glasses, fair, moustache.
5: That's him. George Criddle. Tall, glasses, fair, moustache. Well, just imagine that. Say, it'd be great to get in touch with him after all this time. Where can I reach him?
6: Well, I usually contact him at the Fu Young Bar.
5: George Criddle, the Fu Young Bar, Hong Kong. Must remember that, my lord. Cheers.
0: Back at Mother's, Minnow is still thinking it out.
2: I can't see how they could have worked it, Mother.
3: Hypnosis, perhaps.
2: No. I'd know. I'm sure I'd know.
1: You were drugged. They got you under drugs?
2: They didn't.
1: They must have tricked the information out of you in some way.
2: But that's impossible. Look, from the moment I went into that place, I was on guard. The whole time they were at me, I was watching every point. I didn't relax for one moment. I never told any.
1: Yes?
2: The bar. In the bar after it was all over. That's how it must have happened. In the bar, the one place where we were allowed to relax, to lower defenses, swap confidences. Oh, I'm sorry, Mother.
3: Sorrow is a negative after the event emotion, Minnow. What we want now is positive thought. Attack.
1: What do you suggest, Mother?
3: Mother?
11: Norton here, Mother. Forensics.
3: Yes, Norton, what is it?
11: I'm at Spears' apartment.
8: I called to give up my findings on the Casper and Minnow cases, sir.
9: Which are?
8: Negative, sir.
9: Only forensics will make a special trip to tell you that they haven't found anything. Get to the point, Norton. Or better still, let me speak to Mrs. Peel.
8: That's the whole point, sir. She isn't here.
9: What?
8: And I found another of those cigarette stubs. The one with the gold filter. They have Turkish and...
9: Yes. We don't want to hear about that filthy concoction. I can guess the rest. Some clothes are missing.
8: That's right, sir.
9: And tell me. And her toothbrush. That's all we need.
0: Mother slammed the receiver back into its cradle and glared at Minnow.
9: Mrs. Peel is taking a refresher course. Where is that sensor 53? You've got to remember, Minnow.
2: I can't. I don't know.
1: Don't you understand? They've taken Emma Peel. She's different to you and Casper. She's brighter, sharper, more intelligent. Now, they may fool her for a while. Their plan's clever enough to fool anyone for a while. But sooner or later, she's going to realize what's going on. And then, she won't last 5 seconds.
9: You were taken to a country house.
2: Yes.
1: A large house?
2: Yes.
9: Old or new?
2: Old.
9: How old?
2: 50 years. 100.
9: Think, Minnow, think. There must be something.
1: Now, just a minute. Now, you thought we were tricking you with Blackie's death. You thought it was a test to make sure you wouldn't reveal the details of the course A7. Now, what if it all went wrong? What if you'd found yourself on trial for treason? What then?
2: Then I'd contact Colonel Mannering and he'd clear me. Of course. I have a pigeon, a homing pigeon. Well, I can release it. It goes straight to Center 53.
1: Oh, come on, get that pigeon and we may get Mrs. Peel and Colonel Mannering.

0: The Avengers.
1: Listen every evening, Monday to Friday, to John Steed and Emma Peel, The Avengers. 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The Avengers. Donald Monat as John Steed and Diane Appleby as Emma Peel is adapted and directed by Dennis Faubig and produced by David Gooden.

ago. His name was Confucius. And Confucius say that everything starts with two people. Couple.

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0: Once, long ago, when I think I was first disappointed in love, I began what I pretentiously described as my journal. It was a ledger, purchased from Smith & Sons for, I believe, about 1 and 10p. In it, I recorded the pain of my heart and the wrongs the world was bent upon heaping on my 19-year-old shoulders. The writing was maudlin, dreary, repetitious, and appallingly self-pitying. Luckily, there was a fire one year which destroyed the spare bedroom and a large trunk full of school books, broken toys, and ancient newspapers. As it happened, my journal was in the trunk too. Since then, more than 20 years ago, I've written nothing down. Nothing of my thoughts or opinions, that is, the odd report for the Sportsmouth paper. For after all, that is what they employed me to do. No, I mean, nothing personal was ever written, until now. At this moment in time, I sit at Portree, Skye's little capital, on the eastern top half of the island. Facing me is the sound of Rasi. Out there are the islands, Rasi and Rona. I brought the car back today to turn into the hirer's agent here at Portree, but I think I'm going to have to hire the damn thing again, because I can't leave Skye now, and it's more than 15 miles back to the Drearnish west of Dunvegan. I've just spent a pleasant half hour talking to a man who came to Skye for the first time 20 years ago. He crossed over the Malang, and by lunchtime they had done Skye and thought they might go back to the Highlands. Then they saw the Keelan Hills, and 9 days later they couldn't bear to leave. I know how he felt. I too cannot suddenly bear to leave. At first, last night, I didn't know what it was that woke me. Then I heard the music. A piano exquisitely played far away down below. I went down the old winding staircase and towards a room where I knew the piano to be. I opened the door. The figure, with its back directly to me, was feminine. It was small and hunched over the keys in fierce concentration. The room was lighted by 2 oil lamps, one on top of the piano itself and another in the opposite corner of the room. The piano was an ancient upright, but I presume expertly tuned, for the sounds the player coaxed from it were divine. She had long, long hair. The hair was reddish. Colours that had otherwise been unknown to me were brought out by the orange lamp glow. My first thought was that the player must be a child. The figure from the back seemed to belong to a 14 or, well, at most, 15-year-old girl. It was a strange, romantic, quite beautifully singular moment that I stood in the doorway watching her play. The name Kirstein has insinuated itself into my thoughts as I made my way downstairs, for McGarrigle had mentioned the keeper of the sheep, and he'd said that although she preferred the open air, she would come for the piano playing, and that I should see her. Looking back, there was definitely something furtive, something secretive and personal about his brief mention of his shepherdess.
1: Ah, that was extraordinarily lovely. You play...
2: She cannae hear you, Ian.
0: McGarrigle?
2: Aye, it is me. I woke. I don't know why. I heard her playing. Thought I'd listen. Often I do. Though she sometimes stays away from here for weeks on end.
0: But... I realised, almost with a shock, that McGarrigle had been speaking to me of her in a normal voice, with no pretense at whispering. And yet the piano player had not turned, had not indicated that she was aware of us.
2: She cannae hear us, laddie. She doesn't even hear her own playing.
0: What?
2: It's Kirstein.
0: I thought... Yeah, you mentioned... when I said about the sheep and... I'd no idea. She's deaf.
2: As the red hills above Broadford.
0: But she...
2: Neither does she speak.
0: She doesn't speak.
2: Never.
0: But how? I can't imagine. But how can anyone play that and not... I mean, here... Has she always... No, she must have.
2: Aye.
0: What?
2: She's never even heard the wind sigh or the sea wave wash. She's never as much as wished man or woman the time of day since she was born.
0: I don't understand.
2: Why do you have to understand?
0: Well, what?
2: Do you believe everything hereabout is put here for your understanding? There's powers, laddie, that don't give a goblin's left big toe whether you understand or no.
0: What was it they said, those hags in Macbeth? About the pricking of their thumbs or their toes or whatever? Something about something wicked this way comes? Well, I felt a sensation then. Something, a warmth, a movement in the hair on the back of my neck. Something. And I turned, and she was standing 2 paces away from us. And she regarded us with curiosity. Well, at least me, she regarded with curiosity, her head slightly held to one side. It was fair to say that, from the back, she had reminded me of a child. She was no more than 5 foot, and perhaps a little over half an extra inch tall. The lustrous hair, hanging free, reached to the backs of her knees. She was slight of figure. Her face was inquiring, but peaceful. There was humour in the dark brown eyes. The nose was pointed and the chin strong. Her ears were... the only word I can think of is endearing. They reminded me of Karen's ears. And half the women on Earth would have loathed to have been born with ears like hers, whilst the other half might have given anything to possess them. She wasn't a child. I placed her on first proper sight at about 25. As she looked at us, I presumed unhearing and unable to communicate, as we ourselves were able to communicate, she raised her hand to her right earlobe and quietly smoothed the skin there, and I saw that her hand was exquisitely lovely, white and oddly vulnerable, and suddenly I understood the music. I understood Beethoven and the Holy Grail, and wondered for a short pause why I had ever feared death, and I felt strangely content and gazed in something approaching awe at this night person's incredible face. A livid mauve mark disfigured the whole of the right side of her cheek, extending up past the temple and disappearing into the hairline. Below it reached the extremity of the chin and vanished around behind the right ear. Kirstine, the shepherdess, was the ugliest, most divinely lovely female creature I've ever seen or ever shall see.

0: 1970. Yeah, it must have been about then. Give or take it. No. 1970, I'd put it at.
1: Not for me, thanks, Nat.
0: No, I was not thinking of offering. At the time, my sister was 45, if she was a day. Oh, let me see, lad. McGarrigle himself must be, 70? Am I? Might be. Round about that, give or take. Anyway, and Kathleen, she was always older than me. Kathleen, of course, looked 50 when she was 20. But no matter, so there she was. She'd be 70 today if she'd lived. But she didn't live. And there's the thing. So I might be younger, a mere 65. Somewhere there are certificates, I must bring them out. And if I discover I'm 65, I'll go into Portree and get a wife. Well, that's another matter. Where was I? Oh, yeah. My sister Kathleen was lumpy and unfortunate in manner as well as looks. And all despaired of her and gave up hope of her to find a soulmate by the time she was 30. And then, in the winter of her 45th year to heaven, when anyone respectable might have been thinking of ordering their coffin, Kathleen took it upon herself to walk out with a gypsy who came visiting from somewhere down in the south of Europe, and he charmed her and excited her and took away her innocence. And for a brief few months until the birth of the child, she glowed. Aye, she glowed with a radiance neither you or I could possibly understand. It vanished, though, the glow, as soon as Kathleen was born. Born with a dark plum stain in her funny wee toes and her fairy child ears. From the start, Kathleen would have nothing to do with her, and this was awful. For I swear to my dying breath that that child could hear and showed every intention of speaking when she was crawling around the floor of this very house.
1: And Kathleen?
0: Then ask me, Ian. Then think about it. The stars themselves wept that night when the gypsy's horde decided she'd had enough of living.
1: And at that moment, a large, bright tear trembled on the edge of McGarrigle's eye, where the lower lashes grew thickly, strongly.

course, the immortal Roy Orbison with Pretty Woman, Mrs. Antoinette Lowe's second choice for today. A third choice is that of Sally Vaughan and her hit song, Glory, Glory, Hallelujah. Oh,

And that, of course, the evergreen voice of Elvis Presley. We're playing Mrs. Antoinette Lowe's Choice today in our program, Listener's Choice. 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Ons volgende treffer is Afrikaanse treffer, natuurlik is Cupido, en hy sing vir ons, Was ek maar 'n digter.

Ons speel vandag die keuses van mevrou Antoinette Lou van Bellville in Kaapstad. En mevrou Lou, your next choice is an interesting one. It's Fleetwood Mac and their 1986 hit, Little Lies.

Fleetwood Mac and Little Lies. Now, Jody Wayne, of course, and The Wedding. That's right, that's your choice, Mrs. Antoinette Lowe from Cape Town.

And that was Dexy's Midnight Runners with Come On Eileen. And that was number 9 on your list there, Mrs. Antoinette Lowe from Cape Town. Next, Dolly Parton and Jolene, number 11 on your list.

En dit was Annelie van Rooyen met Eerste Liefde. 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On to our next song, and another request from Mrs. Lowe, and this time it's Billy Forrest and his hit song, Tiny Bubbles.

0: Piney Bubbles, Billy Forrest. Mrs. Lowe, your request for the next song was very hard to find. You did not want the later versions of the song, and I've managed to locate the original one from a 7th single, Pat Boone and Speedy Gonzales.
1: It was a moonlit night in old Mexico. I walked alone between some old adobe haciendas. Suddenly, I heard the plaintive cry of a young Mexican girl.

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We found it for you. Speedy Gonzales, Pat Boone, and that was the original recording, not the later version, as you asked me not to play. Next, Trini Lopez. Yes, and another hit. Trini Lopez with Lemon Tree.

0: 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Mrs. Lowe, Ms. Antoinette Lowe of Cape Town, we are playing your songs today, and Lawn Green was on your list as well, and I found it for you, Ringo by Lawn Green.
1: He lay face down on the desert sand, clutching a six-gun in his hand. Shot from behind, I thought he was dead, for under his heart was an ounce of lead. But a spark still burned, so I used my knife, and late that night, I saved the life of Ringo.
2: Ringo, Ringo.
1: I nursed him till the danger passed. The days went by, he mended fast. And then from dawn till setting sun, he practiced with that deadly gun. And hour on hour, I watched in awe. No human being could match the draw of Ringo. One day we rode the mountain crest, and I went east, and he went west. I took to law and wore a star, while he spread terror near and far. With lead and blood he gained such fame, all through the west they feared the name of Ringo. I knew someday I'd face the test, which one of us would be the best. And sure enough, the word came down that he was holed up in the town. I left the posse out in the street, and I went in alone to meet Ringo.
2: Ringo, Ringo.
1: They said my speed was next to none, but my lightning draw had just begun when I heard a blast that stung my wrist. The gun went flying from my fist, and I was looking down the bore of the deadly 44 of Ringo.
2: Ringo, Ringo.
1: They say that was the only time that anyone had seen him smile. He slowly lowered his gun, and then he said to me, "We're even, friend." And so at last I understood that there was still a spark of good in Ringo.
2: Ringo, Ringo.
1: I blocked the path of his retreat. He turned and stepped into the street. A dozen guns spit fire and lead. A moment later, he lay dead. The town began to shout and cheer. Nowhere was there shed a tear for Ringo.
2: Ringo.
1: The story spread throughout the land that I had beaten Ringo's hand. And it was just the years, they say, that made me put my guns away. But on his grave, they can't explain the tarnished star above the name of Ringo.

And with the sounds of Lawn Green fading in the background, we've come to the end of our program. Thanks to Mrs. Antoinette Lowe of Bellville in Cape Town for submitting your list of hits. It's quite simple. If you want a favorite song or favorite songs heard on this program, send us a request to srps@springbokradio.com with 20 to 25 of your favorite songs, and we will see if we can find them. If so, they will be featured on this program. Tot volgende week dan, is dit die gas Frans Erasmus wat tot sien sê en sluit gerus by ons aan volgende Sondag vir nog 'n luisteraarskeuse. Tot dan, tot sien.

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1: Comedy International.

0: thank you, Nanny. Not that any of them would be worth opening. Central Electricity Board, Income Tax Office, Buckingham Palace, the Gas Board, the... Buckingham Palace? Good heavens, yes, Buckingham Palace. Look,
1: is it the right address?
0: It's the best address there is, Nanny. Patrick Carter, Esquire.
1: Oh.
0: Why would they be writing to me?
2: Maybe she's read one of your books. Maybe it's a fan letter.
0: Oh, don't be ridiculous, Karen. Do you really think so? Of course, it could be him. I did set my last murder on a polo field.
1: Mr. Patrick, do you suppose she actually licked this herself?
2: Of course not. That's what they keep the corgis for.
0: Oh, good heavens, look at this. I'm invited to a garden party at the palace.
1: Oh, Mr. Patrick, how exciting!
0: Yes, there it is, Nanny. The invitation in her very own printing.
2: Hey, that's great. But why you, Daddy? I mean, you're a nobody.
0: Thank you, Karen.
1: Your father's done a lot of organising for charity, Karen. He was responsible for those talking books for the deaf.
0: Yes, well, we all make mistakes. That's why I've been invited, Karen, my charity work. What an honour.
2: There'll be hundreds of people there.
0: I shall have to practice a bit of chat about show jumping and... A smattering of Welsh might come in useful, I should imagine. Yes. Well, I'd better go and put my tie on.
2: It's not till Saturday.
0: I know that. I'm going into town to see Georgie. Wait till she hears.
3: 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Two worlds in one.

0: Oh, hello, Anna.
1: Hello, Daddy.
2: Jeremy.
3: Miss Carter.
2: Anna, I just received the most... Is that my lawn sprinkler?
3: It was, sir. I seem to have run over it. Well, my car did. I am willing to replace it.
2: Oh, yes, I could just see you lying in the middle of the lawn, spouting water out of your mouth. Yeah.
3: Anna, I don't think your father likes me.
1: Well, he does, but he hides it well.
3: Yes. I suppose I'd better go and get rid of the sprinkler somewhere.
4: Hi.
1: Hi.
4: Well, did he or didn't he?
1: Did he or didn't he what?
4: Propose. You said he was on the verge.
1: Well, there was a moment on Hampstead Heath when he went down on one knee.
4: Yes?
1: Because he'd caught his foot in a rabbit hole.
4: No, he hasn't proposed.
1: Well, the day isn't over yet, kid. Stand by for further bulletins and keep out of the study.
2: You know, I've been thinking, Karen, if I pass the cucumber sandwiches nicely, I may well appear in the New Year's honors list. Patrick Carter, KGB.
4: That's the Russian Secret Service.
2: Well, I know that, of course. I was just testing you.
1: Well, congratulations, Patrick. What have you done to deserve this?
2: My charity activities, probably, Georgie. I buy my lifeboat flag every year. These things don't go unnoticed, you know.
1: Well, of course, you'll only be one among hundreds.
2: Now, don't you start. You never know what may happen. The unexpected puddle, off with my coat. Look where Sir Walter Raleigh finished up.
1: In the tower, having his head chopped off.
2: Did he? Oh, I must have missed that episode. Well, have I signed everything?
1: Well, let's see. No, there's another signature needed there.
2: All right.
1: What? Patrick, changing the subject, you remember those kennels where you bought H.G. Wells? The owner was a proper breeder, wasn't he?
2: You think so? I got on quite well with him.
1: Only, I'm thinking of buying a dog.
2: Oh.
1: Not as big as H.G., of course. Oh, what breed is he exactly?
2: H.G.? Mm-hmm. I've no idea. Some sort of cross between a cow and a hearthrug, I'd say. What do you want with a dog?
1: Oh, company. I could take it for walks.
2: I go for walks with you.
1: Yes, but you don't fetch sticks. I rather fancy one of those dogs you see on that TV commercial. You know, the sad eyes and the floppy ears looking so aristocratic.
2: Oh, yes, that reminds me. Before I go to the garden party, do you think I should learn to curtsy?
3: It's a nice room, this room, isn't it?
1: Yes, it came with the house.
3: Really? I always think it's rooms that make the houses when you get right down to it.
1: I'd never quite thought of it like that.
3: Oh. Anna, there's something I want to ask you.
1: Mm-hmm.
3: I've been wanting to ask you all day.
1: Mm-hmm.
3: In fact, I've been meaning to ask you for weeks.
1: Yes, Jeremy?
3: Would you pass me a peanut?
1: A peanut. Be my guest.
3: Thank you. That's not what I wanted to ask you, though.
1: Oh.
3: The real question is, will you peanut, wrong way.
1: Go on.
3: Will you?
1: Will I marry you? Oh, good heavens, this is so gradual.
3: Well, will you, please?
1: Well, of course I will, you great Burke.
4: Please, congratulate me. I'm going to be a sister-in-law.
1: You were listening.
4: Of course I was. Welcome to the family, Jeremy. Mwah.
3: Actually, I'm not in it yet. I mean, I've got to ask your father's permission.
4: Well, that's a Victorian attitude.
3: You've got a Victorian father.
1: He's right.
3: Besides, I like to do things properly.
4: He might do you properly. I don't think he likes you.
1: Oh, yes, he does like him. Well, sort of. A bit. Sometimes. I'll ask him.
3: No, it's up to me. I'll just wait for the right moment when he's in a good mood. Is he ever in a good mood?
4: Oh, yes. Especially when he's beaten someone at chess. Mind you, he hasn't done that for years. It takes him all his time to hold H.G. Wells to a draw.
1: He's mad keen, though. Played a game with himself yesterday. He was sulking for hours because half of him lost. Oh, hello, Daddy.
2: Somebody has knocked the knob off my garden gnome's hat. I wonder who it was.
3: Was me, sir. Just before I ran over your sprinkler.
2: And what good is a knobless hat on a garden gnome?
3: Quite so. While we're chatting, I would like to ask your permission to... Your permission to...
2: To what?
3: To play a game of chess with you.
2: Chess?
3: Oh, yes. Yeah, I'm not very good. You've probably thrashed me.
2: Really?
1: Well, we'll glue the gnome's knob on. Come on, Carlo.
4: Why can't we watch?
1: Come on. Let him beat you, Jeremy.
2: Yes, I suppose we could have a quick game. The board's all set up. Pull up a chair. I'll go first because it's my chessboard. Right. There we are.
3: By Jove. What a shrewd move, sir. I resign.
2: Don't be facetious. Play.
3: Yes, sir. Let me see now. It's tricky, this. Very tricky.
4: There. One gnome, good as new. How's it going in there?
1: Well, they're still playing. Jeremy looks worried.
4: He must be losing.
1: He must be winning. It's almost impossible to lose against Daddy.
2: This is where my deliberate sacrifices begin to pay off. There.
3: Oh, dear. That only leaves me one possible move.
2: Quite. You know, that's what I like about chess. It's one man's intellect against another. There's no luck involved.
3: No, sir. Check.
2: What? Oh. Yes. Well, that was a lucky move.
3: Just a thought, sir. Should we change in?
2: Don't be patronizing. I'll just go and get some ice. Hang on, though. If I took that piece...
3: It's one of your own.
2: I resign. Best of three.

0: I must say, sir, you've had a remarkable streak of bad luck. I mean, 12 games on the trot.
1: I'm concentrating. Now, if I move my knight... No, perhaps not. There. Get out of that one.
0: Ah, yes, yes, very clever. All I can do is move, there. Uh-huh. You've probably been toying with me, sir. Giving me false sense of confidence so that you can... Oh, no, not that move, please, no.
1: I wasn't going to.
2: Manny's gone to bed, so I've made the cocoa. How's it going?
1: 12 flukes in a row. But skill is beginning to tell. I hadn't let go of that.
2: Yes, you had.
0: No, he hadn't.
2: Oh, no, he hadn't. No. I'll get some biscuits.
0: Excuse me, sir. If you threatened my bishop with your knight, and I thoughtlessly moved, well, there, you could checkmate me.

0: Well. Good night, my boy. You know, you're quite a decent chap, really. I can't imagine why I thought you were a bit of a twit.
1: Not really, Peter.
0: Don't keep Anne up too late, will you? Good night, Jeremy.
2: Yes, good night, sir. Good night.
3: Anna! He won! He finally won! I've never seen a man in such a good mood.
4: Oh, great! So he approves of our getting engaged.
3: Engaged? I forgot to ask him.
4: Oh, you twit!

0: goeie ou dae van Springbok Radio is terug. 20 onverkrygbare liedjies nou op een CD. Met al jou gunstelinge: Virginia Lee, Cora Marie, Anton Goosen, Sonja Herold, Cupido en vele meer. Herleef Springbok Radio, Afrikaanse treffers.
1: There we are. I'm almost ready, Nanny.
2: Ah, very nice, Mr. Patrick. But you're not due at Buckingham Palace for 4 hours.
1: Oh, I thought I'd have lunch on the way. You know, I think this jacket has shrunk since I last wore it.
3: No, it's your chest, Daddy. It slipped down a bit.
1: What?
3: There you are, your shoes.
2: And a nice handkerchief. Oh, just think, Her Majesty will see a handkerchief that I ironed.
1: And if she looks my way, I shall point to it and shout, Nanny did this!
3: Daddy, has Jeremy said anything to you about, anything yet?
1: Jeremy? For the past week, that young man has done nothing but get me into corners and rabbit on about the weather, the cricket scores, and the prospects for Ghana's cocoa crop. Karen. Thank you for shining my shoes, but you picked two right-footed ones.
3: Oh.
1: I can't go walking around the palace garden with a left-hand bias. Now, come on, let's get things right. I've only got 3 hours and 55 minutes left.
4: What's the latest bulletin?
5: I keep losing my nerve. I almost asked him yesterday. Then my cigarette fell into his lap and I had to spray him with a soda siphon.
4: Oh, brother.
5: And somehow... the moment had passed.
4: All you have to do is say, I want to marry your daughter.
5: But he's got a lot on his mind at the moment. What with the garden party and the back of his car being damaged.
4: His car?
5: Oh, yes, I haven't told him about that yet. You see, I skidded as I was coming into the drive. Good morning, sir.
1: Good morning. Good morning. Would you say this jacket's a little tight?
4: It's your chest. It slipped.
1: We've already had that remark. Would it bulge if I carry a wallet?
5: Oh, try it with mine, sir. Here we are.
1: That's a wallet. It's like a young briefcase. Seems a pity to spoil the cut of the jacket. Makes me look like Al Capone. This. I can't possibly leave that in there. That's better. Hello?
6: Hello, Patrick.
1: Ah, Georgie. Hang on. It's Georgie.
6: So?
1: It's Georgie.
6: Oh, all right. Come on, Jeremy. We'll wait in the hall. I want a word with you anyway. Now, you just listen here, Jeremy.
5: Yes, well, I know what you're going to say.
6: Well, do something about it then. You've got to stop putting it off. Ask him now.
5: But he's on the telephone.
6: When he's finished.
1: Oh, yes, Georgie, I'm really looking forward to it. I've never been to the palace. Now, tell me something. Do you think I should wear my ribbons?
6: Well, if it gets windy, they'll keep your hair in place.
1: I meant my medal ribbons. It's academic, really, because I've got none. Well, at least only the good conduct medal.
6: A good conduct medal?
1: That was before I met you.
6: Oh. I see. Anyway, you were going to give me the address of that dog breed.
1: Oh, yes, the kennels. Hang on. My address book.

0: Right here. Yes, I got it. I knew it was somewhere in Barking. Barking. Good name, isn't it? Rather a good place for kennels, then. Take this down, Geordie. Crescent Drive, East 16.
1: E16. That's it. Oh, thanks, Patrick. Enjoy yourself at the garden party, and don't forget to crook your little finger when you blow your tea.
0: Is that before or after I pour it into the saucer? Goodbye, Geordie.
2: Have you finished, sir?
0: Finished what? Oh, phoning, yes, yes. Come in, my boy, and sit down. You fancy another game of chess?
2: No, not at the moment, thank you. I've got something to say, sir.
0: Yes?
2: Well, I think it'll be up by at least 250,000 tons if the rains keep off.
0: What will?
2: Ghana's cocoa crop.
0: Well, how nice for them. Are you trying to tell me something, young man?
2: Yes, yes, I am.
0: Well, it'll have to wait. I'm having lunch at the club.
2: Oh, lunch, lunch. Let me buy it for you, sir. I know a marvelous little restaurant just near the palace. We can chat.
0: All right. I'll get my car.
2: No, no, no, no. Not your car.
0: Why not my car?
2: No, let's go in mine. I'm running it in.
0: Oh, new car, eh? What model is it?
2: Oh, actually, it's a 1964 two-seater.
0: Well, isn't this pleasant? Very decent of you, my boy. Rather expensive in this restaurant, you know.
2: Oh, no, don't worry, sir. It's my pleasure. Please, order anything you like.
0: Well, if you're sure.
2: Of course, I got plenty of money. My wallet. You didn't happen to bring your wallet with you, did you, sir?
0: No, why?
2: Nothing, nothing. I was just thinking how superbly your jacket hangs without.
0: Oh, thank you.
3: The menu, monsieur.
0: Ah, thank you. Actually, I'm too excited to eat very much. Perhaps I'll have, let me see now, just a little pâté de foie gras with some toast. Oh, I could probably force down a sole bon femme. I think that should be plenty, but... Oh, I say, the porterhouse steak might go rather nicely after the fish. Yes, with a few mushrooms and a portion of sauté potatoes. And that's really all I... Strawberries aren't today, are they? Well, not too much cream with them.
3: And the cheese to follow, monsieur.
0: No, thank you. I'm not hungry. And what are you having, Jeremy, my boy?
2: Just the roll and butter. Would you excuse me, sir? I must go to the telly... the men's room.
0: Well, of course. Waiter, you know, I think I will have the cheese after all.
4: Hello?
5: Mrs. Nanny? it's Jeremy. I left my wallet there, lying on the desk. It's got my initials on it. J.T.
4: Wallet? I don't think it's... Oh, yes, it is on the desk.
5: Phew, thank goodness. Now, look, I'm in the Sheldon restaurant, Park Lane. Could somebody bring it round? Well, neither of us has any money, you see.
4: Well, I'm afraid the girls are out, and I'm right in the middle of a rhubarb pie.
5: Oh. Well, right. Not to worry. Goodbye.
4: Goodbye. Oh, dear. I wonder how badly...

0: My wallet.
1: But why didn't you...
0: Oh, I've been held up. Traffic diversions. At the garden party. I left your father eating without money.
1: All right. Don't panic. Karen's on her way round there. The main thing is, what did Daddy say when you asked him?
0: Asked him what?
1: About our engagement.
0: Oh. He didn't say anything. Mainly because I haven't asked him. But I will, though, as soon as... Phone him? Now?
1: Now.
0: He may not like being disturbed while he's eating.
1: Now.
0: The lion's probably engaged.
1: Now.
0: All right. Now.
2: What's the meal to your satisfaction, monsieur?
3: Oh, very good, yes. Mind you, I'm glad I didn't have the bread roll. My young companion had had some, and he's been in the men's room for 3/4 of an hour. Look, could you go and see if he's gone to sleep or something?
2: Oui, monsieur. Mr. Carter?
3: Yes?
2: A telephone call for you, sir.
3: For me, here?
2: Yes, sir. Allow me. I'll plug it in. There we are, sir.
3: Thank you. Hello?
4: Hello, sir. It's me, Jeremy.
3: Jeremy. I was wondering what had happened to you. Is there a phone there?
4: Oh, yes, sir. I'm using it to talk to you.
3: Good heavens. What an unusual place for a phone. Oh, well, progress.
4: Well, the thing is, sir, I've got something to say to you. Are you sitting comfortably?
3: Yes, are you?
4: Thank you. And what I want to say to you is, I want to get engaged.
3: Well, there's a little thing on the back of the door. You push it.

0: No, sir. Engaged to your daughter, Anna. I want to marry her.
1: Well, you picked a very peculiar place to ask. Still, I don't know. You know, Jeremy, it doesn't come as a complete surprise. Ghana's cocoa cropping.
0: Do we have your permission, sir?
1: I suppose so, as long as Anna is absolutely sure.
2: Oh, I am, Daddy. I'm so happy.
1: Anna! Anna, what are you doing in there? Anna! What is the world coming to?
3: Sir?
1: What kind of establishment do you call this? The young man I was lunching with is in there with my daughter.
3: Pardon me, sir. I'm informed the young man left an hour ago. Your bill, sir.
1: Bill? But Bill. He was going to pay. Oh, good grief, look at the time. I've been late for the Queen's
3: Garden. Sir, I'm afraid we must
1: Would you mind? Let me through.

0: Miss Adler and Mr. Germany. Oh, congratulations. It's wonderful news. Oh, I'm so happy for you both.
1: What's she crying for?
2: You know nothing about women. Cheer up, Nance. We'll have a rhubarb wedding cake.
0: Oh, you. Oh, won't Mr. Patrick be excited?
3: Where is he? Where's that whippersnapper who left me holding the bill?
1: I'm terribly sorry, sir.
3: Sorry? You made me look an absolute idiot.
2: But, Karen, you were supposed to have taken some money so that Daddy could pay.
4: I did, but by the time I got there, he'd already punched the waiter and kicked the manager.
3: And on top of all that, I've washed 200 dishes. I got greasy water all over my spats.
0: Oh, dear, I hope the Queen didn't notice.
3: She didn't, because I never got to the garden party. All those wasted cucumber sandwiches. Answer that, please, Nanny.
0: All right.
3: Yes, all that preparation for my first garden party. Heaven knows what she'll think of me.
2: The Queen? She'll never even know you weren't there.
3: Of course she will. She'll have reached out to shake my hand, and it won't have been there. There's a thought. It might well be treason. They might send somebody round.
0: Oh, Mr. Patrick, what a surprise! Look!
3: Corgis? Nanny, those are corgis.
0: That's right. Aren't they beautiful?
3: You mean she's come herself? Oh, I can explain everything, Your Majesty.
4: I bought three in the end.
3: Oh.
0: Patrick! Patrick! Oh, poor Mr. Patrick, he's fainted!

0: What do you make of it, Marty?
1: I reckon it's time we weren't here.
0: All right, where do we go? The revolutionaries have taken the harbor, the airport, and most of the town.
1: Okay. So what does that leave us, old pal?
0: The hills.
1: At least we can lie low for a spell. Get our breath back. I guess this is the punishment we get for joining the wrong side.
0: It didn't seem like the wrong side when we started.
1: We'd been wise like some of the others. We'd have had our ears to the ground and switched sides when it was still possible.
0: Like Archie and Pete and Mike did.
1: I'll lay you 10-1 right now that they're down there in town looting and generally having a ball.
0: It's a pity we can't join them.
1: It's too late, Bill. The Federalists know us now. We'd be up against a wall and shot before we had time to smoke a cigarette. That's the price you gotta pay for being wrong, that's all.
0: Why did I ever go and get myself involved in one of these Dago wars?
1: The money, wasn't it?
0: Yeah, if you're left to collect it. And now we've lost, we'll be lucky if we collect it at all. Even if we do get out of Vista Monte in one piece.
1: Oh, don't be gloomy, Bill. All we do is go up into the hills. That's where the Federalists are hiding till a few weeks back. We go guerrilla until we can figure a way out of the country. Okay?
0: Okay. If you say so, Marty.

0: I knew when I went with a group of ex-army blokes to Central America that I wasn't really cut out to be a mercenary. Still, the country's dictator was offering us good pay to help him stamp out the guerrillas in the hills, which didn't appear at first sight to be such a problem. But it was. You see, for everyone we chopped down, the enemy were able to recruit 20 more. And that meant the more we killed, the bigger the favor we did them. And our dictator paymaster got more and more corrupt. Some of the fellas saw the way the political wind was blowing and switched sides. Me and Marty, well, we were less adventurous, and perhaps less imaginative, too. Anyway, one day, the enemy, which was known as the Federalista Group, came out of the hills in their thousands, and everything on our side suddenly fell apart. Our dictator flew off to friendlier shores to enjoy his foreign investments, and Marty and I tried to save our necks. We fled towards the hills, away from the city, but just behind a small fishing village called Bahia Cadiz. After resting for a quick snack, we were just passing along the bottom of a steep-sided ravine. My boots won't last long like this.
1: Oh, will you quit moaning and keep up? Don't you remember this place?
0: That's how I do.
1: We went after the Federalistas along here about 6 months ago. Remember the cave?
0: You mean the one where we used the flamethrowers?
1: You got it. About 10 of them hid in that cave and we cooked them. Well, I've been thinking. That cave's as good as any to lie low in for a while. We can raid the village occasionally for food. Can't be more than 2 miles away from here.
0: Well, I hope the bodies have been cleaned out of it by now.
1: Oh, don't go getting squeamish. Anyhow, they'll just be bones by now. What's a few old bones?
2: Down them!
0: Hey, how do you like that? We've been bushwhacked by a Federalista patrol.
1: That was darn close. Where did that fire come from?
0: Hard to say. It could have been all around us. It's all echoes and rocks down here. Could have been one machine gun or 10.
1: Yeah. We've gotten careless, old pal. We're sitting ducks here.
0: Yeah, I'm fed up. Can't we just surrender and hope for the best?
1: Are you crazy? They'll shoot us.
0: We're going to get shot here anyway.
1: Heck, that was close.
0: You see what I mean? Look, perhaps if we smile and be cooperative, they'll treat us friendlier.
1: I don't like it.
0: All right, what's the alternative? We can shoot back, but I've only got 15 rounds left. What about you?
1: I got 8.
0: Not a good that'll do. Look, the fighting's been over here for weeks now. The bloodlust's gone out of them. Come on, let's take a chance.
1: Okay, so we can only lose our necks. Give him some of that pigeon Spanish of yours.
0: All right, here we go.
3: Hello! ¿Qué pasa? ¿Por qué fuego? Estamos su amigos. Escuche! Estamos amigos!
4: Este ustedes americanos!
0: That's a flippin' woman.
3: Sí, un americano, un Australian, nada más.
4: Please, you will come out into the open without your weapons, okay?
1: Let's go, buddy.
0: I don't like it, Marty.
1: What do you mean? It was your idea.
0: These women fighters are more bloodthirsty than the men. You saw what they did in Caramanga.
1: Ah, now, look, let's get it over with before they overrun us. Come on, leave your gun there.
0: Surrendering to a blooming woman. My old captain would laugh his head off. I reluctantly followed Marty Prescott out from the cover of an overhang and stood in the sunlight with my hands on my head. I expected to see a horde of ragged Federalistas coming bounding toward us. My very forced, welcoming smile faded when all I saw was a 20-year-old girl in a bright red dress and carrying a very man-sized machine gun. It was my first meeting with Dolores.
5: You are running away from Calida, no? You were working for that pig Bamere. Ha! Mercenaries!
0: We were out hunting, actually.
5: You cannot lie to me. It is lucky you have found one who is sympathetic.
0: Eh?
1: You mean you support
5: the cause of pig Bamere? No. I am sympathetic because I think you are two handsome men who have been misled. Two men are now being hunted like wild dogs.
0: Oh. Now I see. Are you alone?
5: I was at work when that animal, Manuel Povero, shouted angrily at me. I hit him with a plate and a lamp. Now I am here, thinking over my future with this hombre loco.
1: And who is Manuel Pavero?
5: He is the sergeant of police at Bahia, Cadiz. And I am his secretary. He also aspires to be my lover, perhaps even my husband.
1: Oh, ain't that all we need?
5: I have a mind to spite him. See, I will spite him. He would be praised and rewarded if he captured two of the Meredith runaways. So, I will hide you, bring you food. We will be friends, hmm?
1: Yeah? Si, senorita.
0: Suit me.
5: Then I will make a plan for you to escape to America.
1: We'd be mighty grateful.
5: There is an old woodman's hut hidden from the road. You will be safe there. Come, bring your guns. You might need them if that animal Manuel Povero is looking for me to beg my forgiveness.

0: It was an odd turn of events, but as you can imagine, any offer of help was welcome. Dolores took us to a tumble-down shack which was partly hidden by overgrown vegetation. Her chatter bubbled on for a few minutes, and then she left, promising to bring us food and drink after dark.
1: It's been dark 3 hours already.
0: All kinds of things could have happened.
1: Yeah, that's what I'm beginning to think. After all, she's only helping us despite her boyfriend. What happens if they've made up?
0: We're up to our ears in it.
1: We could push on.
0: Not in the dark.
1: Okay. In the morning, if she doesn't come.
0: Fair enough. Wonder what that girl's doing right now.
2: Oh, Manuel, it is so beautiful out here.
3: Not as beautiful as you are, Dolores.
2: It is not what you said this morning.
3: Well, you made me angry.
2: Because I used 6 paper clips to hold open the window? So petty.
3: How many times must I remind you that the revolutionary government has told us we should avoid waste?
2: A curse on the government! How long will it be before Jose Carrigo becomes a dictator like that fat pig Bamerez,
3: Dolores, that is almost sacrilege. You could be shot for such talk.
2: And you would shoot me?
3: Oh.
2: Ha! You are a worm, Manuel Bovero! An idiot! A lapdog of the politician!
3: Dolores, where are you going?
2: I have just remembered that I have some pets to feed.
0: Yeah. For a while, we thought you weren't coming, Dolores.
2: You think I would forget a matter so important?
0: No, no, of course not, no. No offense meant.
2: I have spent all my time thinking of a way for you to escape. It is best by sea.
1: We'd need a boat.
2: I have a beautiful boat. Red and white. The colors of the revolution. She is 10 meters long, with a very good diesel engine.
1: Oh, you're kidding.
2: I do not tell lies.
0: Where is this boat?
2: Where else would you find a boat? In the fishing harbor.
1: So, you own a boat. Why, that's just fantastic.
2: Well, I do not exactly own it. She belongs to that inconsiderate animal, Manuel Povero. May he rot
0: him! Oh, him, I see.
2: It is, in fact, not his property. It is the launch for the police. Manuel Povero is in charge. It will mean I shall have to make friends with him, which you must understand will be a terrible ordeal for me.
0: Of course, yes, of course.
2: I hate him as much as I hate the Federalistas.
1: But, I thought you fought for them.
2: See, that is so. And now I find they are crooks and liars. I must go. I will come back tomorrow with food and the news of my boat. Buenos noches.
0: Hey. What do you make of that, Marty?
1: Oh, she's a nut, a pepped-up ball of fire. But, man, she's gorgeous as well. I'll bet she drives this Manuel Povero guy crackers.
0: Yeah. In every way.

0: Dolores,
1: I want to talk to you.
2: Make it quick, Manuel. You know that I must finish these reports this morning.
1: Look, I'm really sorry about our quarrels yesterday. It must be through tension. These are worrying times, querida.
2: Si, I think I understand.
1: Central office is forever on the telephone wanting to know why our vigilance is slackening off. They say there are many enemies in the area. Escapees from Amareth's army. Especially those murdering mercenaries. Oh, just to have one fall into my hands. Then I would be able to breathe easy again. I have 30 men out combing the hills, but these paid killers melt away into the rocks and trees like dust.
2: See, just as we did not so very long ago.
1: You are going out?
2: I have an appointment with Dr. Sanchez. I will be back soon.
1: Oh, see. Am I forgiven?
2: Of course, my love. All I live for is to make my Manuel Povero a happy man.

0: She's coming up the path now. Oh, good. She's got a parcel. I'm starving.
1: I'm more interested in that boat. I can't figure out how she can get us a police patrol launch.
0: Shh. She's here. Here she is.
2: Hello, Dolores. So you're a welcome sight.
1: And a beautiful one.
3: Muchas gracias. Here, I have brought you cheese, bread, and some meat.
2: Oh, good out.
1: Goody.
0: An angel of mercy.
3: I have good news for you.
1: You managed to get the boat?
3: Oh, better, much better. You must surrender.
2: What do you mean, surrender?
1: Honey, you got to be kidding.
3: See? You must give yourselves up. There is an amnesty. You will be safe and sent back to your homes. This has just been announced.
1: You seem to know a lot.
3: Do I not work for the police? Is not my lover the chief of the police?
1: You mean that stupid Manuel Pavero?
3: How dare you say such a thing of my Manuel? He is the sweetest and kindest man in the whole wide world.
1: Whoa. Take it easy. No offense, man.
3: Okay. You will surrender, yes?
1: No. I don't trust amnesties. They're used to bring a guy out into the open where he can easily be chopped down later.
3: You must give yourselves up. It is impossible to leave here alive if you do not.
2: But what about the boat?
3: What boat? Oh, you mean the police launch? Such means of escape are impossible. You must forget such foolish ideas.
1: But it was your idea.
3: I must go now. I will come after work and lead you to my beloved Manuel. He will be very happy to meet you.
0: What a bombshell.
1: Yeah, what a nut. Surrender? What a crazy idea that is.
0: Not really, when you think about it, Marty. I mean, if she's right and we could get repatriated, what more do we want?
1: Yeah, it's tricky, Bill.
0: It isn't. She's the police chief's secretary, right? If anybody should know the facts, it's her, right?
1: Well, there is that in her favor.
0: Look, we have got to trust her. The boat's out, and we can't keep running like a pair of hunted foxes. Look, we must give ourselves up, Marty.
1: Okay. So we give up. I just pray we're doing the right thing.
0: We are. I know we are.
4: What are these?
3: Letters for posting, Carito. You have to sign them.
4: So early in the afternoon? It is only just past 3.
3: I shall take them to the post office myself. It is hot and I wish to go home early.
4: No, you must stay until 5. It is the rule.
3: I often go home early and you have not behaved so officiously. Is power going to your head, Manuel Povero?
4: Now, wait.
3: Are you thinking of becoming a dictator like that pig, Bamere? Si, you would fit the part well, seducing all the young secretaries and making them work long, long hours.
4: Dolores, please listen to me.
3: No, I will not listen to you for a moment longer. You are a miserable, slave-driving pig.
4: Now, wait.
3: I refuse to be a victim any longer. Adios, Manuel.
4: What have I done now?
3: I have brought you more food.
1: Oh, why? I mean, we're all ready to go.
3: No, you must stay here.
1: What?
0: We were going to surrender ourselves.
3: That would be madness. You must not even think of doing such a stupid thing.
1: No, wait a minute. Didn't
3: the
1: you say that...
3: The Federalisters are shooting their prisoners. To surrender is to die. And that foul swine Manuel Povero will take pleasure in torturing you first. No, you must stay here where you'll be safe from him and his murdering henchmen.
1: I think I'm going crazy.
3: Please. You must keep your wits about you. For tonight, we will escape in the police launch.
0: Hang on, did you say we? Are you running away too?
3: We will all run away. You, me, and Manuel Povero.
1: The same Manuel Povero who is chief of police?
3: See? His job is troubling him. It is time he had a change. Oh, he has changed from the laughing lover he was 3 months ago.
0: He wants to run away? Is that how we'll come to use the police boat?
3: See? Manuel Povero does not want to run away from this wicked regime, but he will. How else can we get the boat?
0: I've no idea.
1: My mind is boggling. No, look, La Dolores. A minute ago, you called Manuel Povero a foul swine, huh? Yet now you talk of him as if he were on our side, if you know what I mean.
3: Oh, it is of no importance. Now, please, you must be ready to leave here no later than 10 tonight. Huh? Just think, by tomorrow we'll be free of this accursed Federalista regime with its false promises and cruelty.
4: Oh, it is you, Dolores. I thought you had gone and were never coming back.
3: My work comes first, Manuel Povero. Oh. I want to see if you have signed those letters.
4: Oh, no. I'll do it now.
3: Here are three more. Please hurry if I'm to catch the post.
4: Look, I want to talk to you, Dolores. We are having too many arguments of late. Once a day is quite sufficient.
3: I have nothing to say to you.
4: Please, Dolores, I'd die if we broke up. Look, let us go somewhere where we can be alone tonight.
3: There is only one place I am prepared to meet you.
4: See?
3: Take me for a ride on the police launch tonight.
4: But you know that is impossible. Completely against the regulations.
3: Regulations? You dare to
4: say... All right. The police launch.
3: See? That is better. You will make certain it has plenty of fuel. Oh, I have often dreamed of us sailing together all night on the sea.
4: All night?
3: Si, Manuel. I like my pleasures in large slices.
0: At 10 exactly, Dolores came for us. We followed her down to the foot of a wooden harbor jetty, tied up at the end of which was the police launch. She then left us, saying she had to go for Manuel. In the meantime, we were expected to dispose of the two-man crew and take over their places.
1: There. Can you see him? Silhouetted in the moonlight.
0: Yeah. Ah, he's big.
1: Oh, stop complaining. The other one might be bigger. Now go on. Don't worry about noise. It'll bring his pal out from wherever he's stealing a nap.
0: Well, you be ready then, eh? I don't want to have to take on two at once.
1: Now, Bill, quit playing for time.
0: We had no intention of killing the crewmen. The idea was to overwhelm them, tie them, and hide them in the bushes at the end of the jetty. My target was sitting at the foot of the gangway. He didn't see me coming until I was on top of him.
4: Carlos! Carlos!
0: He fought back hard and his shout alerted his cobber. I saw from the corner of my eye a dark shape launching itself at me from the head of the gangway. His weight pushed me low, but a split second later he was dragged away by Marty as he came into action. 5 minutes later, the unconscious crewmen were safely out of the way and Dolores and her beau were coming on board for their all-night cruise.

0: It is as though... as though never a harsh word had passed between us.
1: It is good to see you so happy, Manuel. From this day on, we will start afresh.
0: Si.
1: Nothing, nobody will come between us. What is the matter? Why are you looking over there?
0: We are going too far out. I can no longer see the lights of the town.
1: You don't want to go back, do you?
0: But...
1: we have each other now, and the whole world in front of us.
0: Dolores, what are you talking about?
1: You can't go back now, Manuel. They will shoot you. We are on our way to freedom, querido.
0: Have you taken leave of your senses?
1: You are now a defector.
0: I'm not. And why should they shoot me?
1: Because of your confession, of course.
0: Confession?
1: Arriving at the central office tomorrow is your statement that you have always been a Bamera spy. And you are running away only because somebody who knows the truth is blackmailing you.
0: Dolores.
1: Central office loves spy stories and believes them without question. Is that not so?
0: Oh, you are a foolish girl. A confession is worthless unless it is signed.
1: It is signed, Manuel. What? This afternoon. You never read your letter.
0: Oh, you can't do this to me.
1: I have, darling.
0: Oh.
1: Please don't take it so badly. We're all going to be so happy. You, me, Marty, and Bill.
0: Marty? And Bill?
1: Oh, yes. I almost forgot. I must tell you about Marty and Bill.

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Join us again next week at the same time for more Drama International.

time. The silent herald of life and death, success or failure. The unseen force that measures man's destiny, reaching its most fateful moment as it slowly strikes the 11th hour.

0: The judge was bored. The jury listless. The courtroom, hot and airless that July afternoon, as the voice of the prosecutor droned on, reeling out Edward Brown's confession of murder. The defense had made no effort to keep that confession from being admitted as evidence. So the trial was as good as over. Eddie Brown would hang. In the press gallery, I hadn't bothered making shorthand notes. I'd heard Eddie's confession before. He had, in fact, made it first to me. In the dock, the prisoner betrayed no sign that he was soon to drop a bomb and turn his trial into one of the most sensational I'd ever witnessed. No, Eddie's handsome 23-year-old face showed nothing. He listened impassively as Mr. Cecil Pollock, Crown Prosecutor, read the statement he had so willingly signed.
1: Attention to this passage. The prisoner says, "The Soho shop was untenanted. I had been engaged by the owners to repaint the front of the building. They had given me the keys so I could change inside and store my paint and ladders in the back room. I stopped work early and was standing in front of the shop, killing time and looking at the passers-by, when a girl came down the street. She was wearing a summer frock and carrying a large handbag. She stopped and looked me over carefully. Then she opened her handbag, took out a packet of American cigarettes, and came over to me."
2: "Hiya, Buster."
3: "Hi."
2: "You got a match, or do I have to use my own?"
3: "Sorry. A match is in the back room, in my other clothes."
2: "Uh-huh. Oh, well, what do you know? I haven't got a match in my purse of that."
3: "Oh, if you wait a second, I'll get you one."
2: "No hurry. That isn't why I stopped."
3: "No?"
2: "No. Oh, look, I know this sounds kind of funny, but it isn't, see? I'm American. I've just been divorced. I got quite a nice little settlement out of the chump I was married to. And me and my girlfriend, Mabel, we decided to take a little trip."
3: Well,
2: we came to London, first on account of you people understand American, even if you don't speak it. Well, we've been sitting up in our hotel room for 3 days, and not one man has spoken to us or even given us the eye. I don't know whether we've got the plague or they're just stuck up.
3: Anyway,
2: I told Mabel I was sick of it. I was going out in the street and speak to the first good-looking man I saw and make him a proposition."
3: A proposition?
2: "Oh, look, Buster, the kind of places we want to see in this town you can't get into without a man. Oh, we've got plenty of dough. We'll pay for everything and give you something for your time. We want a guide, see? Well, how about it?"
3: I don't know. Guide's one thing, a jiggler's another."
2: "You're right, Buster. Make no mistake about it. What we want is a guide."
3: "Yeah. Well, tell you what we'll do. Come inside. We'll have a cigarette and talk it over."
2: "Oh, okay." "Oh, gosh, it's kind of dark in here with a blind pole."
3: "All right. Give me a hand. I'll lead the way."
2: Maybe we should leave the door open."
3: "Oh, don't be silly. Give me a hand."
1: In the following passage, the prisoner clearly states his motive. He says, "While the girl, who subsequently identified herself as Juanita Bell, was rummaging in her purse for a match, I had seen a large roll of banknotes. In the back room, I tried to take the purse from her. She struggled and began to scream. I put my hands around her throat in an effort to silence her. I lost control and forgot the strength of my hands. The next thing I remember, she was lying slumped on the floor, dead. I ran out of the shop. I was so agitated by what I had done that I forgot to lock the door. Later, I threw the key into the Thames. I wandered around aimlessly, trying to think what to do. Finally, I went back to my rooming house and hurriedly began to pack, intending to run away. There was a knock at the door. I was half out of my mind with fear."
4: "Who's there?"
5: "Inspector Clark, Scotland Yard. I'd like to talk to you, Mr. Brown."
4: Just a minute, I'm shaving."
5: "Going somewhere, Mr. Brown?"
4: I'm unpacking, as a matter of fact. Not going anywhere."
6: "Oh, but you are, Mr. Brown. We'd like to have a word with you down at the yard." I understand you have the keys to a vacant shop in Soho.
3: Keys? Why, I did have them. I don't have them now. I gave them to a chap late this afternoon.
6: Oh? Who was this chap?
3: Well, he said he was a prospective tenant. Said he just wanted to look round. And the owners had told him to get the keys from me. I gave them to him and left before he did.
6: Can you describe this man?
3: Oh, he was just a man. Medium height, ordinary sort of face. Nothing very special about him.
6: I see. You can't tell us anything that would help us to identify him.
3: Yes. He was wearing a leather coat. A long leather coat like German officers wore.
6: I doubt that'll help us very much. A lot of soldiers brought those back from Germany after the war.
3: Oh, yes, I suppose they did.
6: Would you recognize this man again?
3: Yes, I think so.
6: Well, now, I suppose you'll come along with me, Mr. Brown.
3: What for?
6: Just to help us, a little information and so forth.

0: Morning, Mr. Brown.
1: Sleep well?
0: No, I didn't. You had no right to keep me here all night.
1: Sorry, but we thought it was necessary. Now, this shouldn't take very long. All right, Sergeant. You can start the men through the lineup now.
2: Walk out on the platform and stand facing the inspector. Turn sideways, showing your profile. Then go off the other side. All right, let's go now.
1: Look closely now. See if you recognize the man you gave the key to.
0: All right, Inspector.
3: You have no right to put me in a lineup. I haven't done anything.
4: That's him. That's the man in the leather coat.
3: What have I done? Who are you? What are you accusing me of?
4: That's the man I gave the key to. He killed her, Inspector. He killed her.
5: The prisoner's confession continues as follows. When the man I had falsely identified as the one to whom I had given the key was able to prove his whereabouts at the time of the murder, the inspector again turned his attention to me. Again and again I was questioned, but I stuck to my original statement that I had given my key to a man in a leather coat. After several days, I was released, for the police could not prove enough against me to bring me to trial. Over the next 2 years, I brooded about what I had done. In November of 1948, I went to the offices of a large London newspaper and asked to see Mr. Kent Rogers, the court reporter. I had often read his accounts of trials in the press.
6: Mr. Rogers?
7: Yes. What's on your mind?
6: I want to confess to a murder.
7: You... would you mind saying that again?
6: 2 years ago, I strangled an American girl named Juanita Bell. The police couldn't prove I did it, so they released me.
7: Mr. Bell, if you're some kind of a crank trying to get publicity...
6: I'm not a crank. I can tell you exactly how I did it. Everything.
7: Yes, well, why tell me? Why don't you go to the police?
6: I like the way you write up trials in the newspaper. Got a nice star. Anyway, why are you complaining? It's a scoop for you, isn't it?
7: Yes, yes. If it's true.
6: It's true, all right. Besides, I got another reason for telling you.
7: What reason?
6: Never mind. You just take down what I say. Then you can check with Inspector Clark at Scotland Yard. He handled the case before.
5: My lad, gentlemen of the jury, the prisoner, Edward Brown, stands convicted of murder out of his own mouth by his own voluntary statement. Therefore, the Crown need present no further evidence. And on these words, his own words, the Crown rests its case. Thank you.
8: Is counsel for the defense now ready to present his case?
9: Yes, my lord.
8: You may proceed, Mr. Sands.
9: Thank you, my lord. Gentlemen of the jury, in order to save the court's time, I will waive the customary opening remarks usually made by defense counsel. I will call my first and only witness, the defendant, Edward Brown.
7: We were surprised that the defense had decided to call the prisoner. There was a stir of interest in the court, but no sympathy crossed the faces of the jurors as Eddie Brown took the stand.
9: And now then, Mr. Brown, you have heard the statement read out in this court.
10: I have.
9: Is it the truth?
10: It's an absolute lie.
8: Silence in court. Mr. Brown, do I understand that you repudiate your confession?
10: No, my lad. I said those things and signed my name to them. But they're all lies. I never saw Juanita Bell in my life. I gave the key to the shop to the man in the leather coat, just as I told the inspector at first.
8: You may proceed with your examination, Mr. Sands.
9: Thank you, my lad. Your confession is entirely false.
10: It is.
9: Yet you voluntarily made the statement to the police, and you made the same statement to the court reporter, Kent Rogers.
10: I did.
9: I see. And tell me, why did you go to Rogers' office at the newspaper and tell him this story if it were not true?
10: For 2 years, I lived under suspicion. No one would employ me. My friends wouldn't associate with me. Yet no charge had ever been laid against me. Therefore, I had no hope of ever clearing my name. I decided to confess so that I'd have to be brought to trial. And that's why I told Mr. Rogers this story. That's why I'm here. To clear my name.
8: Mr. Pollock.
10: Yes, sir.
8: In your closing remarks to the court, I understood you to say that You intend to offer no evidence other than the prisoner's confession. Is that correct?
11: Yes, lad.
8: I see. Gentlemen of the jury, it is obvious that the defendant is a liar. But it is, of course, equally obvious that he cannot...

0: Late one afternoon, to call on Inspector Clark.
1: Well, Rogers, haven't seen you for several weeks.
0: You haven't been in court lately?
1: No, I haven't. The way things are going, I may never get my present case to court. What's on your mind?
0: Oh, well, I'm doing a spot of crime reporting at the moment.
1: Oh, is there a change as good as a holiday?
0: Well, I go a bit stale on court reporting. Like to get out among my raw material occasionally, see the people I write about before they appear in court. I'm covering the case you're working on now. Silk stocking murder.
1: You press chaps glamorize everything, sir. That stocking wasn't silk. It was lisle. And the murdered woman was not young and beautiful as she was written up. She was over 40. And she looked it.
0: Yes. We do color the facts a little sometimes. After all, a lisle stocking suggests a housemaid. We couldn't call the case that. The lisle stocking murder. It's not euphonious, nor glamorous.
1: Mm. You know the details, I suppose?
0: No, more or less, yes. But I'd like to hear them from you, just for the record.
1: Mary Sutton, bookkeeper and married, had a basement flat in Victoria. During the night, somebody entered her flat with the intention of robbing her. She was in bed. She evidently awakened. The burglar grabbed the first thing handy, a stocking, and then strangled her with it. He then took what money he could find and left the flat. She was discovered the next morning by neighbors who had heard nothing at all during the night.
0: Any clues?
1: None. Sometimes, though, you get a break in the sort of case. At least that's what I've been telling myself. Come in.
2: There's a young woman outside who wants to see you, Inspector.
1: What about?
2: An RAF deserter.
1: Well, can't you handle it, Sergeant?
2: Well, yes, sir, but she's read about you in the paper, and she says talking to you will be more like talking to someone she knows.
1: Oh, for Pete's sake.
0: The penalty of failure.
1: And who's responsible? You reporters. All right, Sergeant, send her in.
2: Yes, sir.
0: Oh, want me to step outside?
1: No, you can stay. I'll just have a word with her, and I'll pass her on to the sergeant.
2: You can go right in, Miss Caulfield.
3: Thank you.
1: Come in, miss.
3: Thank you. I'm Laura Caulfield, Inspector.
1: How do you do? This is Mr. Rogers.
0: Good afternoon.
3: Good afternoon.
1: Please sit down. Now then, miss, what's troubling you?
3: Well, it's about me young man. Or rather, he was me young man up until a few weeks ago. He had a few too many at the pub one evening, and he told me he was a deserter from the RAF. Well, naturally, I refused to see him after that. But he kept coming round and, well, threatening me. Well, I don't like it about his being a deserter, but I wouldn't put him in. I mean, I hate doing a thing like this. Only, you see, I'm afraid.
1: Afraid? Afraid of what?
3: Well, every night he comes and stands across the street and watches me window. If I go out, he stops me and we argue. Last night he was really wild. He hinted that he'd taken care of other girls who tried to throw him over and... Well, I'm afraid of him. I really am.
1: Yeah. Well, you're perfectly right in coming along to it. In fact, it'd be wrong of you if you hadn't come. Could have meant trouble for you.
3: That's what I thought.
1: You just go outside, tell all this to the sergeant, will you? Give me a name and address, and he'll arrange to have the young man picked up.
3: Oh, yes, sir. Look, I brought this along so you'd know him when you see him. It's a snap we had taken right after we first met. Here it is.
1: Thank you. This will be quite a big help to us. Rogers.
0: Yes? Oh, yes, Inspector.
1: Take a look at this. Do you recognize him?
0: He does look a bit familiar, yes, but... No, can't say that I do.
1: When you last saw him, he had no moustache, and he looked much younger. He had very much longer hair, not short-cropped like this.
0: Yes, of course.
3: Inspector...
1: Now, you just run along, miss, and tell the sergeant all about it. We'll take care of everything.
3: Oh, well, all right, Inspector. Thanks very much.
1: Oh, miss, will you ask the sergeant just to step in here for a moment?
3: Yes, sir.
0: You see, that's a photo of Eddie Brown.
1: That's him, all right.
0: I always wondered what happened to him.
2: A young lady says you want to see me, then.
1: Yes, keep her here while I go out and pick up her boyfriend.
2: But I thought you weren't going to handle it.
1: Now, change your mind. Have a car sent round. I shall be leaving at once.
2: All right, Inspector.
0: I'd like to go with you to pick him up.
1: I'm sure you would. Unfortunately, regulations won't quite permit that. Drop round in the morning. I'll let you have the story then. It'll be interesting to see Eddie Brown again.

0: Certainly did.
1: Anything in it for me?
0: One of the best stories you've ever struck. But you can't print it.
1: Well, you know, why not, hmm?
0: Eddie Brown confessed to the silk stocking murder.
1: He what?
0: You heard me. He confessed to the murder of Mary Sutton. Just like he did in the Juanita Bell case.
1: I say, this is getting a bit of a habit, isn't
0: it? You can say that again. His case beginning to follow an all-too-familiar pattern. He got away with it once, and he might do so again.
1: You don't mean it.
0: I'm afraid I do. You can't print that he's been tried for murder before, nor can that fact be introduced as evidence at his trial.
1: No, no, that's true.
0: It's a fundamental tenet of British law. The jury can't be told of a defendant's previous conviction or trial.
1: Let me see him, Inspector. Maybe I can...
0: Oh, you'll see him, all right. You'll see him in court.
1: And so, incredible as it seems, I again took my place in the press gallery and looked down at Edward Brown, for the second time a prisoner in the dock. As the Crown Prosecutor read out Brown's confession, only three people in the courtroom realized that his earlier trial was being reenacted in an amazing fashion. So changed was Brown's appearance that few had recognized it, and so common was the name that it had gone, well, I'd say unnoticed. But fate had decreed another remarkable coincidence. The Crown Prosecutor who rose to read out his confession was the same who had faced him before, Mr. Cecil Pollock. His presence in court must have given the defendant a shock.
2: Continues as follows.
1: Mr. Pollock paused, took a sip of water, and continued reading Brown's statement.
2: For several weeks I had been hiding out during the day in a basement cupboard across from Mary Sutton's flat. The door of the building was never locked, and I was able to go in and out at will. On the night of October the 7th, I entered Mary Sutton's flat. She was asleep, but in the light of a street lamp outside, I could see her purse lying on a table beside her bed. I crept over and was about to take the purse when she awakened and began to scream. We struggled. Somehow, I managed to get a stocking round her throat. I choked her with that. Then I took the money in her purse and left the flat. 3 days later, I was arrested by the police as a deserter from the RAF, at which time I made this voluntary statement. Signed, Edward Brown.
1: Step by step, the trial progressed with its incredibly familiar pattern. As his first witness, the prisoner's counsel, Mr. R.G. Williams, called Edward Brown to the stand.
3: You have heard your statement read out by the learned prosecutor?
2: I have.
3: Is there any comment you wish to make on it?
2: Yes. I did not kill Mary Sutton.
4: Does counsel for the defense intend to claim that the confession was expected under duress?
3: No, my lad. We claim that for reasons which the defendant will explain, he did not tell the truth in his statement.
4: If the Crown wishes to move for an adjournment, I will hear such a motion.
2: The Crown does not require an adjournment, my lad. We are prepared this time.
3: My lad, I object. I move the prosecutor's final remark be deleted from the record.
2: I withdraw the remark, my lad.
4: The jury will disregard the prosecutor's remark. We are prepared this time. Counsel for the defense may proceed with examination.
3: Mr. Brown, do you deny all of your statement to the police?
2: No, sir. I am a deserter from the RAF. I did enter the Sutton flat on the night of the murder. But I did it because I heard a struggle inside. Then a man ran out of the door and ran up the steps. I went in to see what was wrong. I found her dead. I was about to leave when suddenly I decided to confess to the murder.
3: Why?
2: I was despondent. I didn't want to go on living. I was a deserter. Couldn't find a job. I was desperately in love with my girl, Laura Caulfield. And she had turned me over. Sooner or later, I knew I'd be caught and probably convicted of the Sutton murder anyway. Who would believe I hadn't done it? And when my girlfriend turned me into the police, I confessed to a murder I did not commit.
3: No more questions, my lad.
4: You may proceed with cross-examination, Mr. Pollock.
2: Thank you, my lad. Mr. Brown, you wished to confess to a murder you did not commit.
5: Yes, sir.
2: You decided that while you were in the room?
5: Yes, sir.
2: I see. If you wish to confess, why didn't you go directly to the police and do so?
5: Well, I guess I decided later.
2: That is not what you said a moment ago.
5: Now that I think it over, I decided later, yes.
2: I see. Did you touch the body?
5: No, sir.
2: Did you touch the stocking?
5: No, sir.
2: But you saw it in the light thrown by the street lamp outside.
5: Yes, sir.
2: Mr. Brown, will you describe the stocking?
5: It was just an ordinary Lyle stocking, nothing special about it.
2: An ordinary Lyle stocking?
5: Yes.
2: Mr. Brown, are you aware that in all newspaper accounts of this case, it has been referred to as the silk stocking murder? You could not possibly know it was Lyle unless you had committed the murder yourself.
5: No, I read it somewhere.
2: Why, I submit that your entire confession is true. That you murdered Mary Sutton exactly as you said you did. That you are guilty of murder as charged.

jury was out 40 minutes. Then they returned a verdict of guilty. The man who confessed once too often was convicted and later hanged. What curious compulsion made Edward Brown confess? Evidently some twisted bravado drove him to crave center stage in the drama of the courtroom. Though it took 5 years and 2 trials to accomplish it, justice was finally done. And Edward Brown paid for his crimes with his life. In his case, there was no reprieve.

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The Case of a Curious Confession was written by Philip Albright and produced by Jim Bradley for Artrenza.

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0: Nanny, I see a lot of hats in the hall. Does that mean the doctors are here?
1: Yes, Dr. Copard and the foreign doctor. They're all in the library.
0: What did they say? Is he all right?
1: Quite all right, Ducky. No, you'd better not go in. They're doing something to your poor father.
0: Doing something?
1: The foreign doctor's going to put some drops in his eyes.
0: Oh, drops? Is that all?
1: No, he's got to keep them bandaged for 6 months.
0: What? You mean he won't be able to see for 6 months? Oh, that's awful.
1: Better than going blind for life.
0: What about his work?
1: Well, that's what he said. What about my practice, he said. I ought to be in court this afternoon, he said, but the foreign doctor said it's got to be done at once, or we can't save your sight.
0: How did they ever get Father to agree?
1: Oh, her ladyship managed that. She sat by ever so quiet till they'd done talking, and then she said, we'll have it done in the library. The light's better in there. And in he goes as meek as a lamb.
0: She's wonderful.
1: Oh, she's a very clever lady. I've always thought that.
0: Did my own mother, manage him so well?
1: Your mother, Ducky? Oh, well, poor dear, he didn't need managing then, not in the same way. I mean, he wasn't making so much money.
0: A husband's more difficult to manage when they make money.
1: Of course they are.
0: It's a very old-fashioned idea.
2: Kathy, don't go.
0: I think I heard Monica come in. She'll want to know. I'll come back. Oh, well, that's safely over.
3: Has Nanny told you, Monica?
0: Oh, Kathy, was it awful? Did they hurt him?
3: No, Dr. Biles' design did it beautifully.
0: Oh, Kathy, your hand? It's all red and swollen.
3: Oh, it's nothing. Your father held my hand while they were doing it. He certainly got a grip.
1: I'd better bathe it.
3: No, later on. But, Nanny, I think I'd like a glass of sherry, and you'd better see that the doctors have one before they go.
1: Yes, I expect they'll need it. Poor chaps.
0: Has he really got to wear a bandage for 6 months?
3: We'll be lucky if he keeps it on for 6 minutes.
0: Literally all the time.
3: I shall have to change it every day in a dark room.
0: What will he do all day in the house with nothing to occupy him?
3: I don't know. After all, it might have been... Oh, Monica. I'm so relieved.
0: Cass.
3: I braced myself for the worst and now it just seems nothing.
0: And you were really frightened.
3: Terrified.
0: You never showed it.
3: I didn't want your father to know.
0: But you might have told me. Oh, why didn't you, darling? You've always been such an angel to me. Always. You must let me share things. Be a proper daughter to you. Tell me when you're worried about anything.
3: Darling, I will. Another time.
0: It's going to be a strenuous 6 months for you.
3: Well, at least I shall see something of my husband. And that'll be a change.
1: Doctors are just going.
3: Oh, I'll come.
0: Oh, Nanny. Nanny, I do feel such a pig. She's been terribly worried and I never knew her.
1: Well, you couldn't have guessed, Ducky. She keeps everything to herself always.
0: I know. And yet she's so sympathetic and understanding to other people. You've never really properly liked her, you know, Nanny?
1: Oh, I like her well enough. I've nothing against her. She's been a good wife to your father and kind mother to you. I suppose I'm funny. I just never could bear to see a stranger in your mother's place.
0: Poor Kathy. I believe you'd have got just as devoted to her if her baby hadn't died. It may have brought you together.
1: Oh, perhaps. You do feel different to a lady if you've got a baby to care for. I'd have had my nursery again and I wouldn't have kept thinking of what's gone.
0: Oh, well, next time I'll make it up to her. If she ever has any other great trouble, I'll be a perfect angel to her. But at the moment, it looks as though I've gone and missed the bus.
3: Come on, darling. All right, now.
2: No.
3: There, come on.
2: Careful,
3: come
2: careful.
3: On.
2: Don't go too fast. I'll trip over the rug or something. Put me on the sofa.
3: There we are.
2: Is Monica there?
0: Here I am, dear.
2: Oh, my poor little girl. Come here and kiss me. I have to put up with an old crock of a father now. You'll have to lead me about.
0: Oh, but you'll learn to get about alone very soon.
2: Shall I, darling? Well... Let's hope so.
0: People do. They get used to it very quickly.
2: What people?
0: Blind. People who have to wear bandages or things.
2: And what grounds have you for asserting that? Did you ever know anyone who had to wear a bandage?
0: No, but I always heard...
2: Exactly. You've always heard. How often have you heard it? And who were your informants? Have you any reason to suppose that they knew what they were talking about?
0: Are you sure that bandage is quite comfortable?
2: I'm sure it's not. It's much too tight. They must offer it. What happened? Who went out?
3: Monica and Nanny. Now sit still and I'll try and loosen this knot just a little.
2: Oh, it's a bad business. A very bad business.
3: Oh, it might have been much worse, darling.
2: Tomorrow, I must get on to an agent about selling this house.
3: Oh, I wouldn't be in too much of a hurry to do that.
2: You realize we're ruined.
3: My dear, aren't you going a little too far? A risk of 6 months won't demolish your career.
2: I shall lose my practice. You don't know what solicitors are like. Once they get out of the habit of briefing you, they give all their work to someone else.
3: And he'll lose all their cases and then they'll come back to you. Oh, now, don't let's look so far ahead, darling. What are we going to do this winter? Let's make the very best of it.
2: You talk as though you enjoyed the prospect.
3: But I can't help being glad that I'm going to have you with me so much. It'll make up for a lot of things.
2: Darling.
3: How much time in all these years have we really spent together? So often I've thought, oh, I must tell Brian this or that when he has a minute, and then, well, there never was a minute.
2: I felt that too. But I've consoled myself with the thought that I should probably bore you. And I think of the difference in our ages. Why are you laughing?
3: Oh, the difference in our ages. 13 years, and yet how they worried you. You know, you mentioned them when you proposed. I heard about them daily, all the time we were engaged. Don't you remember?
2: You had a blue hat, that's all I remember.
3: You talked yourself into extreme old age and me into the cradle. By the time we'd got to the altar, you'd settled all the details of our inevitable divorce.
2: Cathy, you're making this up.
3: No, I'm not. But you do dramatize things, you know, darling.
2: Do I?
3: Oh, yes. You always give such a wonderful performance. When you're in your bath, you give a superb imitation of a man having a bath. Now you've got this bandage, you'll go about being blinder than anybody ever was before, like Samson in the opera.
2: All right, Delilah. I'm a lucky man. You're the most wonderful wife any man ever had.
3: Shall I read you your letters?
2: Oh, if you must, you must.
3: Oh, they're mostly bills. You don't want these.
2: Yes, please, I want them all.
3: But the bills sound so much larger when you read it out.
2: I must keep control of my affairs. I want every word of every letter that comes to me.
3: Uh-huh. Yeah. This doesn't look like a bill. Oh, it's a letter.
2: Well, who's it from?
3: Funny, it's not signed. It looks like a sort of begging letter, you know, bad writing, cheap paper. Dear Sir Brian Crawford, please excuse me venturing to trouble you without having the pleasure of your acquaintance. Believe me, it is only a sense of moral duty which forces me to open your eyes. You will be interested to learn that you are the only person...
2: Go on. Well, why don't you go on?
3: Oh, it's disgusting.
2: Anonymous letters usually are, but you must read it, please, dear.
3: It's vile. We'd much better take no notice of
2: it. I'm the best judge of that.
3: Oh, let me tear it up.
2: Kathy, if you tear it up, I shall take off this bandage. I can't allow you to decide a thing like this for me.
3: It would only upset you for nothing.
2: Not easily upset. I've had abusive letters before. Just read it. It's a good girl.
3: It's too revolting.
2: Revolting? Oh, you mean obscene language.
3: Yes. Yes, I couldn't really read it out, not even to you.
2: Well, give it to me. Mark Seeley's coming to dinner, and I'll get him to read it to me.
3: Mark? Oh, that's impossible.
2: Oh, don't you worry, darling. Mark and I are used to these things. We'll deal with it.
3: No, you couldn't. You see, I... Oh, well. All right, I'll read it. You will be interested to learn that you are the only person in London who does not know of the relations between your wife and Mr. Mark Seeley, what you think is your friend. Everybody is laughing at you. Even the poor devils you put on the carpet. But there's none so blind as those that won't see. So look out. Look out.
2: Is that all?
3: Yes.
2: Every word?
3: Yes.
2: Well, there's nothing there you couldn't read aloud. Did you know that this scandal was going about?
3: I? Never. I hadn't the least idea.
2: Why do you suppose they picked out Mark?
3: I can't think.
2: Can't imagine any possible reason.
3: Well, his name is associated with yours. He was your pupil. Everyone knows what he owes to you. And, of course, he's here a great deal.
2: Oh, I see. He's here a great deal.
3: Well, you know he is. And he has taken me about when you were too busy.
2: Oh, quite so. And you've been to his flat. Have you ever been there alone?
3: Oh, yes. Often.
2: How often?
3: Oh, my dear, how can I remember? We've been such friends of his for years.
2: 2 or 3 times a week?
3: Some weeks, perhaps. It depended on how busy we both were.
2: You've never been there without telling me.
3: How can I be sure? So often I simply haven't had time to tell you all I've been doing.
2: You mean I've neglected you, so it's my fault if you get yourself talked about.
3: Brian, my dear, please try to forget about it.
2: No, that's impossible. No, I'm not satisfied.
1: Are you telling me that you believe?
2: I'm because I can't see you, but I just can't quite believe that you're speaking the truth.
1: What can I do? What can I say?
2: You don't think he is in love with you, do you?
1: I'm sure he isn't.
2: After all, he isn't married. He spends all his time with you. You're seen going to his flat. One could say there's some ground.
1: I really think it might be wiser if he didn't come here so often. Now.
2: Why?
1: Well, if people are talking...
2: Let him come. I'll judge myself.
1: Judge?
2: Whether or not he's in love with you. I think he is, and you know it, but you won't admit it.
1: Oh, you're quite mistaken. You must put these ideas out of your head. He doesn't come here because of me particularly.
2: Then who does he come here for? Not me, surely. I suppose you'll tell me next he's in love with Monica.
1: Yes.
2: What?
1: I said yes. He is in love with Monica, actually. That's what makes all this so horrible. He's been in love with her for a long time.
2: It's the first time I've heard.
1: Well, I wonder you didn't see it for yourself.
2: Why didn't you tell me before?
1: Because I promised not to.
2: Whom did you promise? Him?
1: Yes.
2: You discussed it with him?
1: Yes.
2: When?
1: Oh, a long time ago. He asked my advice. She's not an easy girl to deal with. So wrapped up in her lectures
2: but
1: and things.
2: Didn't he want me to know?
1: No, not at that time.
2: Why not? He might have known I'd be delighted.
1: I think he was afraid you might try to put her off. He'd be furious now if he knew I'd told you. Oh, you must please be very careful, darling. Don't show that you know.
2: Oh, I'll be the soul of discretion. Oh, I do hope it comes off. Nothing could please me more. Be a nice boy, doing extremely well.
1: Don't set your heart on it. It may come to nothing.
2: Good family. I shall give her £30,000 when she marries. I must talk to Mark about money.
1: Brian, not yet. He mustn't guess that you know.
2: I'm very tactful. Can't you trust me?
1: Do you always trust me?
2: Huh? Oh, my wretched letter. Yes.
1: You accused me of not being stated. Hiding something.
2: Well, you were hiding something.
1: Now that you know what it is, don't you think you ought to beg my pardon?
2: Yes, I do. Am I forgiven?
1: Oh, yes. Let me tear this horrible thing up.
2: Yes, tear it up and forget about it. Now, kiss me to show all's well. My poor darling. I've been a brute.
1: Oh, it was rather a shock for both of us.
2: But it is forgotten now. I couldn't bear it if there was the slightest cloud.
1: There's no cloud. There never will be.
2: Where are you? What are you doing?
1: Just sitting near the fire.
2: Sitting near the fire. How cozy that sounds. And the curtains drawn?
1: Yes.
2: I like the autumn. That touch of frost in the mornings. Tang of wood smoke in the air. Leaves burning. And those last roses.
1: It is beautiful. But a little melancholy.
2: You'd like the summer to last forever.
1: Nothing lasts forever. I've always known that.
2: Oh, it's too soon for you to think of autumn. Oh, I wish I were 10 years younger. Cathy, where are you?
3: Here, darling. Hadn't you better phone your clerk? He's been trying to speak to you all day.
2: Good heavens, yes, poor chap. Oh, no, don't help me. Must learn to get about. Now, where are we? Here. See that, Cathy? I calculated the distance exactly.
3: Yes, I saw. You're a marvel.
2: Yes, now my desk. 12 paces, I think.

0: Monica, are you going out?
1: Unless you want me, I was going to a meeting.
0: With people dining?
1: Well, only Angela Kane and the Drummonds. Oh, yes, and Mark Seeley.
0: Still, your father doesn't like your not being here.
1: Oh, then I'll ring up Bert and say I can't go with him.
0: Who's Bert?
1: Just a boy.
0: One of your dear little socialists?
1: He's very sweet. Father's a sanitary inspector. He's awfully nice, too.
0: He'll need to be.
1: Well, I'd better go and phone Bert.
0: No, wait a minute. Your father has his own ideals of home life, and now that he'll be at home so much now, he'll want you to be the dear little spoilt only daughter, ever so busy having a good time.
1: Oh, crikey.
0: Lots of new clothes, fewer lectures and more dances.
1: I'll do my best to be a dear little butterfly.
0: Thank you, dear.
1: But you'll have to provide some decent men to take me about.
0: Oh, we can hunt up someone suitable. For instance, there's Mark. Mark Seeley.
1: He never takes the slightest notice of me.
0: Oh, you never give him a chance.
1: Why should I risk breaking my heart?
0: Breaking your heart? What do you mean?
1: Nothing. I can see he's attractive. But I don't like him. I despise him.
0: Why?
1: He's worldly. He's insincere.
0: Oh, that's ridiculous.
1: Besides, he's got a moral squint.
0: Oh, what?
1: One eye on heaven and the other on the main chance.
0: Oh, you say that because you think he's snubbed.
1: No, I don't. Yes. Yes, I do. Well, it's true anyway. Now, if you'll excuse me, I must make a phone call.

0: Hello? Mark, listen, I've got something very important to tell you. Can you come rather early tonight? About 7. Well, as soon after 7 as you can. Right. Goodbye.
1: I brought some hot water to bathe that hand of yours.
0: Oh, it doesn't hurt now.
1: It will tomorrow.
0: Mark, darling.
2: What else did that letter say?
0: Nothing. Just the mere fact that we are lovers. Oh, we had a terrible scene.
2: But surely he didn't take a letter like that seriously.
0: I don't know. He suspects something.
2: What?
0: I'm not sure. I think that you're in love with me and I won't admit it.
2: You denied that?
0: Yes.
2: Well, we'll have to be more careful than ever. What did you say exactly?
0: You won't be angry.
2: No? What was it?
0: I told him you were in love with Monica.
2: Do you mean that I'm now supposed to pose as her lover? Because I won't.
0: What should I have said? Tell me that.
2: I don't know. But I'm not going to make any sort of pretense. I should give myself away hopelessly.
0: Oh, Mark, if only you'd...
3: Oh, Kathy, are you in here?
0: Yes, darling.
3: Oh, haven't you better get dressed?
0: I am dressed.
3: Oh, how are you? Oh, let me see if I can guess what you're wearing. No. I don't recognize this dress at all.
0: The blue velvet.
3: Blue velvet, now I remember. How lovely your neck control is for you. One can tell what a graceful woman you are just by touching you. Wonderful smooth skin.
0: Oh,
3: Kathy, what is it? Oh, is anybody else here?
0: No.
3: What's the matter then?
0: Nothing. It's getting late. You'd better finish dressing.
3: All right, dear. I won't be long.
0: Oh, that was horrible.
2: I love you as much as ever. But just now I'd have given a good deal for the whole thing never to have happened.
0: I can't be sorry it happened. It's been part of our lives.
2: But that child, Monica, she ought to have been kept out of this at all costs.
0: Mark, you must marry her.
2: Marry her? You must be mad.
0: Why didn't I see it before? It's got to happen that way.
2: You've lost all sense of proportion.
0: No, no, no. It's the only real solution for us all. It'll make Brian happy, and our love, Mark, will develop into something stronger, different, better.
2: How? Oh, it's a sherry's lunacy.
0: No, listen, Mark. Mark, you must marry sometime. I want you to have all the best things in life. I couldn't bear to feel you'd missed anything because of me. You want somebody to share all your success. You must have a wife and children to be proud of.
2: You don't really want me to marry Monica. You merely want to see yourself in a nobler light.
0: I do want you to marry her. I'd do anything to bring it about.
2: You deceive yourself.
0: You're much too clever. Anyway, she thinks you have a moral squint. She says you have one eye on heaven and the other on the main chance.
2: Oh? She said that? Perfectly true.
0: She's quite as clever as you are.
2: You're getting me quite interested. Or is that your end?
1: They think me old-fashioned, and I dare say I am. But when I engage a servant, I always have just a little simple personal talk with her. I say, this is a very happy house. We all do our work, and we're all cheerful and contented. Just quite simple. I'm sure it helps.
4: How long do they stay?
1: That isn't the point.
4: Catherine, what divine flowers.
0: Monica did them.
4: Did you, Monica?
5: Yes.
4: You are growing domesticated.
1: Flowers in London are so terribly expensive, but of course, Catherine doesn't have to worry about that. Brian's busier than ever now, isn't he?
0: Oh, yes. Those 6 months off didn't affect his practice at all.
4: Is it true that the first day he went back to Chambers, he found £12,000 worth of briefs on his desk?
0: Not quite that.
1: How much was it really?
0: I really forget.
1: My husband sent him a brief. I said, now we must all stand by poor Brian. After all, he is my brother, I said. This illness may have crippled him financially, but then George has always given him a lot of work.
4: Oh, uncivilized we are. Talking about money and servants.
1: Personally, I... To whom is Monica waving?
0: Has Mark come, Monica?
5: Just a raggedy.
0: Who is it? Mark Seeley. He was coming to dinner,
1: But at the last moment, he had to go and defend a murderer at Maidstone.
4: A murderer? How exciting!
1: I mean, a man who's accused of murder.
4: Cautious, Cathy.
5: I hear the men coming up.
4: Poor Catherine. Have you been praying for them to come?
1: I think we're more than ready for them.
5: Of course, Monica's mother wasn't clever. The brains come from our side of the family.
4: But you're so clever, Catherine. About her clothes. At least I imagine it's you that...
5: Oh, here they are. Well, George.
6: Well, Angela, how's interior decorating?
4: Moribund. People are so poor nowadays, they buy a pot of paint and do it themselves.
3: Well, you've been very quiet up here, you women. We miss the happy laughter we sometimes hear on the stairs. Well, May, what scandal have you been hatching?
5: Personally, I never talk scandal. I always say it leaves a nasty taste in the mouth.
6: You can always spit it out, dear.
5: George!
3: Has Mark arrived?
1: Yes, didn't he join you downstairs?
3: No, I didn't know he was here. I'll go and look for him.
6: I was just telling Brian downstairs. May has just bought a new weighing machine to put in our bathroom.
5: Not a new one, George. I got it at a sale.
6: We've had it about 3 weeks.
5: No, dear, not as long as that.
6: It's one of those machines that
5: you
6: put one foot... You
5: get some bargains at these sales. Mm-hmm. It was at a house called Balmoral, just at the end of our road. A large house with a garden. The old lady...
6: It's one of those machines that...
5: And a nephew lived in South Africa. Well, Kenya, really. Mm. So they sold everything. Anyway, I thought...
7: Just as I thought, they were in the garden.
8: Yeah. Martha's telling me about his case.
7: He's got his man off.
5: Oh, the murderer. He's got off.
7: So everything's fine.
2: Shall I tell them how?
0: I think they will guess.
3: Please. I have an announcement to make.
5: Oh.
3: I want you, all of you, our dearest friends, to be the first to share our great news. I know you'll be delighted to hear that Monica and Mark are going to make a match of it.
4: That's wonderful news. Congratulations, dear Monica.
5: Oh,
4: and
5: indeed,
4: Mark.
5: Congratulations, my dear.
6: Extraordinary thing.
4: Oh, you're a very lucky man. You've had an engaged look all the evening, Monica. I knew something was in the wind.
5: And you too, Catherine, to have married her so young. You must be absolutely delighted.
0: I am. I think they'll be very happy.
6: Oh, Monica, my dear, my congrats.
9: Oh, thank you. You are darlings to be so pleased.
3: I was all charge your glasses.
5: I'm bound to say it was a surprise to me. I hadn't heard a hint of it.
9: Well, it's only just been settled, Aunt May.
3: I drink to Mark and Monica.
0: Mark and Monica.
5: Yes. Mark and Monica.
9: Thank you.
2: Thank you. Thank you very much. If I can make Monica half as happy as she's made me, I... Well, it's a perfectly good end to that sentence, but... I've forgotten it. But we're very, very grateful to you for your good wishes.
9: Indeed we are. You're all wonderful.
6: Do you remember our wedding, May? Brian made a most brilliant speech. Nobody could stop laughing.
5: Yes, that was in October. When will Monica be married?
0: In August, in the long vacation.
9: It's the first time Mark's ever taken the whole time off.
4: 8 weeks. It'll be too lovely. Where are you planning to go?
9: We shall take a map of Europe. Shut our eyes and choose a place with a pin.
5: Well, August won't be convenient for us unless it's right at the beginning. We go to Torquay on the 5th.
3: One moment, please. I want to end this little ceremony with music.
4: What? We all got to sing Auld Lang Syne. Oh, Brian, spare us that.
3: No. All you've got to do is to sit still for a few moments and talk, if you like, in undertones. And this concerns me, not you. A little piece of pure sentiment. I want Catherine to play an absolutely rubbishy little composition called Humoresque.
0: Oh, Brian, really?
3: The evening won't be complete for me without it. As associations.
9: Oh, Catherine, do play it.
7: Yeah, do.
0: I couldn't possibly. I don't remember.
3: Oh, yes, you do, Catherine.
9: Oh, play it, Catherine.
3: Come on, Cathy. I shall give you no peace.
9: Please.
0: Very well, then. But try not to listen.
6: Are you much of a gardener, Angela?
5: I've never had a garden.
6: Oh, that's where we score. We're living at Wimbledon. Got a couple of acres, you know.
5: Shush, George. I want to listen.

0: Father Grace, come, she's fainted. Kathy, are you all right? What's the matter?
1: Give her air. Give her air.
0: She'll be all right in a minute.
2: It's very hot in here. Air,
0: I thought she was looking pale.
3: Fetch some water, somebody. No, brandy.
0: It's cooler in the library. I think if we could carry her in there. Brian!
1: Oh, yes.
0: Help me to carry her.
2: Can I do anything about you?
0: Oh, she does too much.
1: That's it.
0: She overtires herself.

0: She's coming round.
1: Good. I don't wonder she fainted. I nearly fainted myself. Your father's a great actor. That speech...
0: Oh, poor sweet. He can't help it. He just has to make a scene of everything. Where is everybody?
1: Gone home.
0: Oh, what a blessing. I'm glad they've gone. Now we can have a nice long time to ourselves.
1: Not very long, I'm afraid, sweet. I've got to work all night.
0: You don't worry about justice. You don't worry much about your clients either, do you? All you worry about is your job, whether you're doing it well.
1: You're pretty well right.
0: Still, I'm glad you're like that. Selfish, egotistical, hard-hearted.
1: Am I?
0: Ruthless.
1: That's all you know about it.
0: Oh, you are. You are. I love it. Kiss me. I feel so sort of lost since I began loving you. You would fail me now. I have nothing to hold on to.
1: You haven't told me yet when you did begin.
0: I can't be sure, but I was frightened when it happened. I felt, oh dear, now he's really begun to love me. How glorious, how awful. Now we're in for it.
1: I felt like that too. Do you remember the week I stayed away?
0: Oh, don't I? But what frightened me was the feeling that all my life seems to be in your hands, all that I am. I don't belong to myself anymore.
1: Darling.
0: What you do, what you are, that will be me. Nothing else matters anymore.
1: I must look after you. I must make you happy.
0: Mark, has anybody ever loved you as much as I do?
1: No, darling. Because you're quite different from any other woman. Monica, can't we be married sooner than August?
0: Oh, it'd be heaven. Oh, we'd be together without people interrupting. Never having to say goodbye in the evening.
1: You make me quite dizzy.
0: I feel I must be wonderful because you love me. I feel as if it were written all over me.

0: Oh, Monica, how idiotic of me. I can't forgive myself. I've ruined your evening.
1: Doesn't matter a bit, darling.
0: Where's Mark?
1: After they all left, he stayed on a little. And then he left, too.
0: Oh.
1: He wants...
0: Well, what does he want?
1: Well, we both want to get married at once. Not to wait until August.
0: But why?
1: Because... Well, why should we wait?
0: Why? Oh, you've got no house, for one thing.
1: I could go to his flat.
0: Oh, no.
1: Don't look as if I'd suggested something indecent.
0: No, of course not. It's just that I don't understand all this hype.
1: Oh, you know what it's like to be in love. We're always having to say goodbye.
0: I think you should wait.
1: But why? You want me to marry him, but you don't want us to be in love.
0: Oh, yes, I do, darling. You're quite right. I don't know what I'm saying tonight. Why should you wait?
1: I couldn't bear to let him go tonight.
0: Oh, you're so sweet. Such a darling. Let me kiss him.
1: No. Don't.
0: What? But I only want...
1: I sort of don't want anyone else to kiss me. Not just after I've been kissed by Mark. Sorry.
0: You grudge me that? Even that? Am I nothing now? I mustn't love you because he does?
1: Oh, no, no. I didn't mean to hurt you.
0: It's all I have left. All I...
1: Oh,
0: let me kiss you.
1: No. Oh, Kathy. Kathy, don't.
0: What are you doing? I don't know and I don't care.
1: No. Get away.
0: Monica.
1: I remember lots of things. I didn't understand then. I do now. Now I know.
0: What do you mean?
1: The flat. I mustn't go there. You. I knew there'd been somebody else.
0: Monica, please.
1: Keep away from me. Don't you dare to touch me.
0: You must listen.
1: No. No. I know.
2: Monica, what is it?
0: Well, she's mad. She...
2: Kathy.
0: A dreadful thing has happened, a mistake.
2: I don't think so, Kathy.
0: But, Brian, you don't understand.
2: I think I do, Kathy. Sit down, Catherine. Try to calm yourself.
0: Yes, yes.
2: I have something to say to you. I'm sorry I have to say it tonight when you're so unwell, but it's rather urgent. I've decided that I can no longer take the risk of letting Monica marry without knowing the truth.
0: The truth?
2: That Mark has been your lover.
0: I...
2: Be careful what you say. Take your time.
0: You mean anything I say will be used as evidence against me?
2: Everything you have said and done tonight is evidence against you. During my illness, I had an excellent opportunity of observing Mark, Monica, and you. I couldn't see, but I could listen. The tones of your voices gave me more information than your faces would ever have done. I was convinced that Mark did not love Monica.
0: You think he doesn't?
2: He didn't last autumn. He does now. Meanwhile, I proved to myself that you had told me a story concerning yourself and Mark that did not square with the facts. Mind you never betrayed yourself until these last few days as the wedding announcement drew nearer, and especially this evening.
0: When I fainted, you mean?
2: I saw it all then. You can't bear the idea of this marriage. You still love him. You want him back.
0: You had no right to allow the marriage if you think that.
2: I couldn't be sure. I am now. That's all I have to say.
0: Yes. He has been my lover. I still love him.
2: Then why did you engineer this marriage?
0: That's my business, not yours.
2: I have a right to ask.
0: You've no right to ask. You're not my husband anymore. Oh, you gave a fine, happy imitation of one tonight for the benefit of our friends. But now you're prosecuting counsel. Another impressive performance.
2: Why should I defend you?
0: It's your trade, isn't it, defense? You're ready to plead the cause of any poor wretch who comes to you, not only to defend, but even understand. It's only to me you deny that understanding, only to your wife.
2: Why didn't you tell me, Kathy? If you loved him, I'd have tried to be generous. Let you go.
0: There was your career to think about. It was soon after my baby died.
2: Oh, could I have helped you more, Kathy?
0: No, no. It was never any of it your fault.
2: I was working desperately hard. I left you alone a great deal, and I hadn't time to feel as much as you did.
0: Nobody can share that pain. A child, a baby is, after all, only a person to its mother.
2: If only you'd told me then,
0: Don't
2: Kathy.
0: Don't you think I haven't longed to tell you over and over and over again?
2: I think I begin to understand.
0: You do believe we fought against it.
2: Mark, too.
0: Oh, yes. We knew from the first what misery it would be. At last we agreed to stop seeing one another, and then you took me to Norway.
2: Oh, I remember. You were sleeping badly. I was anxious.
0: I never slept at all. I was afraid of my dreams. And in September, I came back alone to London. You stayed in Norway a little longer. I never supposed he was in London. I thought he must be away. It was so hot. One night, it got so hot that I dressed and went out into the streets for a while. It was cooler. It was just before dawn. Suddenly, I heard his steps walking a long way off. I knew they were his. I thought I was dreaming. I thought it was my longing that made me hear them. Footsteps in the street. An empty street at dawn. You hear them so far off, coming. I thought if I turned round, I should see nothing. I didn't turn round till he was there. You see, he couldn't bear it anymore. He just came to look at the house. Oh, he loved me then. He did. More than anything in the world.
2: Oh, hush, dear. It won't always hurt like this.
0: He can't love her. He can't. It's all a mistake. He thought I wanted it. I must go to him. Oh, Brian, let me go to him.
2: No, no, no, Kathy, you mustn't. No, you stay with me. I want you.
0: How can you want me? How can I be anything to you now?
1: Oh, Brian, Lady Croft.
2: What is it, Danny?
1: Oh, sorry, it's Miss Monica. She's gone.
2: Gone? When?
1: Just this minute. She passed me on the stairs without a word. Something dreadful must have happened.
2: Monica.
3: Monica, I must catch her. Monica, Monica, Monica, come back. Monica.
4: The police got any news?
0: Inspector says that if she isn't traced by 8 o'clock tonight, we ought to broadcast a description of her.
4: But then it would be in all the papers.
0: We must find her. 3 days now.
4: What can have happened to her? Suppose she...
2: What's all this about Mark Seeley? What does he want?
0: I don't know. You see him, Brian. I don't want to.
2: No, you two go upstairs. I'll talk to the inspector. I'd rather deal with all this myself.
0: Brian, you must let me do what I can in this. Why do you treat me as if it were no concern of mine?
2: I know you want to help, Kathy, but I'm afraid there's nothing you can do.
0: Oh. Oh, come on, Nanny.
4: Yes, my lady.
2: Monica. Where are you? Where are you? Oh, it's you. Huh?
5: I have to come. I must know if there's been any news.
2: I'll let you know as soon as there's anything to report. I told you that on the phone yesterday.
5: I thought I ought to tell you that I found out where she went when she left this house.
2: Oh, where?
5: To that artist friend of hers, Sally Kemp.
2: That's not likely. I rang Sally up. She couldn't tell me anything.
5: Yes, but she said something about a friend of Monica's called Bert. I asked who's Bert, and she told me that he was one of those young socialists that Monica used to go about with last year. She doesn't know about his surname or where he lives or anything, but I'm sure she knows more than she says.
2: Oh, I'll phone her now. Now, what's her number? Oh, the police inspector's still in the library. Get rid of him, will you?
5: Very well.
2: Kemp. Kemp. Where is it? Yeah, here we are.
6: Nanny. I want Nanny.
2: Monica.
6: Nanny. Nanny.
2: Oh, darling, thank heavens you're back. Are you all right?
6: My head hurts.
2: We look after you. What's been happening to you?
6: There's something. I can't tell you what it is. Something awful.
2: Now, how could you frighten us all like this? Mark's been going crazy.
6: I can't ever see Mark again.
2: You went to Sally Kemp, didn't you?
6: Yes.
2: Monica, who is Bert?
6: Bert? Oh. A man I used to know.
2: Who never spoke of him. He never came here.
6: I've been with him till just now.
2: What?
6: I had to go somewhere. I couldn't go walking about. I was so tired. I couldn't come back here. I meant never to come back. I meant to live with him. I did. But he said he wasn't taking me on those terms. He said I'd got to feel about him as he felt about me. You see, I only went to him because I wanted to destroy what I had been.
2: You didn't know what you were doing.
6: I could have gone through with it if he hadn't said something that Mark used to say. That made me cry. Oh, if only I'd had the courage to go through with it.
5: Monica.
0: Make him go away. Don't let him come near me.
4: Oh, my lamb, what is it?
6: Oh, Nanny.
0: Oh, my precious. Oh, Nanny. No, don't go on like that. Oh, what have you got yourself into such a state?
6: Oh, Nanny.
0: You come along upstairs.
2: Well, you heard what you said.
5: Yes, she went straight after this man. I can't believe it. However, it doesn't matter. The whole thing's over anyway.
2: Yes, and the sooner you clear out now, the better.
5: I'm going. I only came on her account. Now I know she's all right.
2: She's not all right!
5: I've no wish to force myself on either her or you. She'll never see me again.
2: How do you mean that?
5: It's an intolerable position for me now.
2: Seeley, ring up the police and tell them she's back. That's the last thing you'll do for me.
5: Very well.

0: does not know what's happened.
1: Yes, he takes me very badly.
0: Badly?
1: He doesn't understand Monica's distress in the least. He thinks she never loved him because she went to this fellow Bert, or whatever his name is.
0: I see. Well, it doesn't matter much what he thinks. It's all over now.
1: Is it? There's one thing that might get her over all this.
0: What's that?
1: That Mark did genuinely love her. She thinks he didn't. He did. And what's more, he still does.
0: You think so?
1: I know it. Don't you? No, Kathy, don't go. We must get this thing clear.
0: Well?
1: She matters more than you or I. Her life, her peace of mind.
0: She'd much better not see him again. She'll forget.
1: Will she?
0: She's not the first woman to be crossed in love.
1: No, nor the first who's never got over it.
0: Then she'd better see him, I suppose.
1: You're against me over this.
0: Yes, I am.
1: Why?
0: I think a clean break is best.
1: Do you think it best for her?

0: I'm afraid Aunt May is lying in wait for you in there.
1: Oh. Excuse me, Kathy. I'll get rid of her.
0: Well, I'll go now.
2: Yes.
0: There's nothing more that I can do?
2: No.
0: I hope Monica will be all right.
2: Oh, she will. In a day or two.
0: Goodbye, then.
2: Goodbye. Mark!
0: Yes?
2: Your vanity is a pity, I think.
0: Pardon?
2: You heard?
0: And what has my vanity got to do with it?
2: It's your downfall. It always has been.
0: What do you mean?
2: You think that Monica has treated you badly.
0: I don't think that. I merely think she's shown she never could have loved me.
2: Which you prefer to believe?
0: She'd have given herself to this man if...
2: If it hadn't been obvious even to him that she was brokenhearted.
0: She wanted to hurt me.
2: Oh, no, Mark. What? You must convince her that you did love her, that you still do. Unless you do, she'll never get over this.
0: I thought you said she'd be all right in a day or two.
2: Oh, Mark. Is it possible that you're being stupid or merely cruel?
0: It's possible, but I am both.
2: You're too clever. That's the trouble. That, together with your vanity, will be the end of you. That's why falling in love with Monica was so right for you. Think. Do think of all you felt when you and she were happy together.
0: That's perfectly true. She made me feel...
2: What I never did. That you wanted to be nicer for her.
0: Gary, you're too good to me.
2: I can't do go to her, darling. You will, won't you?
3: I can't do nothing with her. She won't lie down, and now she says she wants to go.
2: Go? Where?
3: Oh, anywhere but here, she keeps saying.
0: Would she see me, do you think?
3: Well, sir, she asked me once or twice if you'd gone. I asked, did she want to see you? And she said no, but
0: I think I'll chance it.
3: I'm afraid she won't stay, my lady. She seems to have taken the most shocking dislike
2: to me, Nanny. Why don't you say it? To me.
4: I am going to marry Mark. Nothing and nobody can stop me.
0: But I'll do my very best to make her happy.
4: You see, dear, it's the beginning of a new life. It's putting the past behind us. My life has been cut in half. And this is the new half. You understand?
5: Perhaps I do.
4: You know that we love each other.
5: Yes. Yes, I know.
4: And this can't be my home anymore.
5: No, I see it can't. If I could be sure you'd look after her, Mark,
0: I will. I will. I promise I will.
4: He's been through all that with Nanny. He's promised that he won't even let me bathe after a heavy meal. Monica! Father, Nanny's putting some things into a suitcase for me.
5: You're not coming back here?
4: No. Bet. Nanny will pack all my other things in my book. I'll let you know where to send them.
5: But we'll come to see you get married.
4: I'd rather you didn't. I don't want anyone to come who belongs to my old life.
5: I see.
2: Goodbye, Mark. Good luck.
0: Thank you, Catherine.
4: My suitcase is in the car. We can go now.
1: Mark, before you leave, I want to talk to you about money.
6: Oh, Catherine, forgive me.
2: No. No, it's I who...
6: Don't hate me.
2: How could I?
6: Oh, can
2: I? Cry so, my darling, it's all right.
6: I love you, I do love you, I do.
2: I know. But now you must be happy.
6: Oh, Catherine.
7: Monica.
2: You must go with Mark now, darling.
6: Yes.
2: Blow your nose and put on your hat.
6: Goodbye.

0: Is there anything... anything in the world I can do for you, Kathy? Isn't there anything you want?
1: I don't want anything.
0: Sit down. Rest.
1: I'm all right. I should be all right in a little while. You can read to me if you like.
0: What sort of thing?
1: Oh, not anything about people. Something...
0: Come and sit here. I'll read you that poem you like so much.
1: All right.
0: How vainly men themselves amaze to win the palm, the oak, or bays, and their incessant labor see crowned from some single herb or tree whose short and narrow verdured shade does prudently their toils upbraid.
1: Forgive me, Brian. Please forgive me.
0: Kathy. Kathy, darling. It's all right.

from the Bell Tower. From the heights of our graceful Bell Tower, the bells ring out their welcome, inviting you to spend the next half hour listening to music warm, comforting, and uplifting. So stay with us as we present today's offering from the Bell Tower. This week, I want to open your program with one of my newer LPs, with a song of praise I think that I've only played for you once before. The singers are the Heritage Singers from America, and the song, Growing in Jesus.

Well, having started with a new record, my second choice is a very old one. One with one or two clicks on it, I'm afraid. It is Connie Haynes' recording of Trust and Obey.

Here's a song I haven't included before. Sheep and Lambs, sung here by the choir of the First Presbyterian Church Choir of San Diego.

a local singer coming up, Min Shaw, and this is one of her recordings that has proved to be well-liked. It is Something Good Is Going to Happen to You.

Now, this is Simus Wendell inviting you to join me again next week at noon, when once again the bells will ring out their welcome, heralding another presentation of music warm, comforting, and uplifting from the Bell Tower.

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0: Who is it? Who is it?
1: A friend.
0: Come in. The door is always open to friends.
1: Hello, old man.
0: I know your voice. I've heard it before.
1: Yes.
0: Yes.
1: What are you doing?
0: Listening.
1: To the wind?
0: Yes, the wind. That's all I hear, day in, day out. Wind, whistling round the four corners of our square house. Come closer, young man. I'm blind. I cannot see you.
1: It's funny. Wind is just air moving across the face of the earth. Hot, cold, gentle, hard, it comes and goes.
0: Like colours.
1: Colours?
0: They come and go. Yellow, orange, red, white. Always white.
1: White is predominant.
0: Why is that?
1: I don't know, old man.
0: You're young. You will know one day. You will whisper it to me and I will hear you.
1: Whispers are no good. No one will hear.
0: I will hear you, young man.
1: I will shout it out. The world will hear.
0: Is the wind still blowing?
1: No. It has left us to talk.
0: There are others like us.
1: Talking?
0: Yes, and thinking.
1: What are you thinking about?
0: They're all idle dreams. I can still dream, my friend. We go on dreaming right to the end.
1: The end?
0: Everything ends. The world will end one day. I will end. You will end. In the beginning was the light, in the end is the dark. Beginning
1: dark,
0: and end, brown,
1: and
0: blue,
1: sky,
0: white.
1: Land and sea. Water.
2: Water?
0: Yes.
1: That's the difference.
0: What is?
1: You and me.
0: Difference, change, war, peace.
1: War, peace.
0: Some wars go on.
1: Where?
0: Within us. Private wars. They must end.
1: There's someone at the door.
0: You have to open it first. And ask questions.
1: What sort of questions?
0: Who are you? What have you done? Do you know the answers?
1: What answers?
0: To the questions in your heart.
1: Someone at the door.
0: Open it, then.
1: Right. Hello.
3: Hello.
1: Who are you?
3: A friend.
0: Who is it?
1: A friend.
0: Come in.
1: Come in.
3: Thank you.
0: How did you know?
3: I saw you through the window.
0: Is there a window?
3: There are always windows. If you look for them.
0: You think as we do. You're welcome.
3: Thank you.
0: There she goes again. No peace for the innocent.
1: Wicked.
3: Who?
1: Never mind.
0: The old woman is crying.
3: Why?
0: What else is there to do?
1: Stop it!
0: They never learn.
1: Time will tell.
3: I won't listen.
0: You will. You will listen to the whispers of life.
3: Whispers, wisps, winds.
0: Windmills turning. Water.

0: Thank you.
1: Fire!
0: Fire?
2: In your eyes.
0: In your soul. Hell.
2: What was that ringing?
0: Telephone rings. Nobody answers. 10 times a day.
2: Answer it!
0: It's the old woman. She doesn't know the difference. Wipe your tears, ring a bell, always the same.
3: I'd rather listen to the wind.
2: The knocking at the door.
0: The ringing of the bell.
3: Stop it!
0: One night of love.
3: Love.
2: Lust.
0: Almost forgotten.
3: What do you mean?
2: Love takes time.
0: Time is meaningless. Love is still alive.
3: Why does she cry all the time?
0: It's either that or the bell.
2: I'll go to her.
0: Help her, if you can.
3: Save her from herself.
0: Go to her.
3: Well?
2: I'll go tomorrow.
0: No bells tomorrow.
3: She needs you.
0: Yes, she needs you.
2: Yes, she needs me. I'll hold her hand.
3: Hold my hand.
2: Why?
3: I need you too.
2: There. Your hands are cold.
3: My blood is cold.
4: Cold-blooded mammals. The whale is a mammal.
3: Your hands are warm.
2: Warm heart.
4: Other way round. Warm-hearted human.
3: Calling again? Go to her.
0: Bring her here.
3: Here?
0: Yes.
2: Now?
0: Yes.
2: Well, goodbye then.
3: Goodbye.
0: Didn't ask her.
3: What?
0: What she'd done.
3: What has she done?
0: I don't know. You didn't ask.
3: Why did you ask her to bring the old woman here?
0: Where else?
3: She could have stayed where she was.
0: No good. No answers.
3: I'm afraid.
0: Of yourself?
3: You're old. You don't understand.
0: You're young. Too alive.
3: I love her.
0: You want her?
3: Yes.
0: You desire her?
3: Yes.
0: She was right.
3: When?
0: Lust, not love. No difference today.
3: Oh, what do you know?
0: I know.
3: You don't understand.
0: You said that.
3: I'm saying it again. You don't understand.
0: Generation gap.
3: Pit.
0: Falling downwards, downfall.
3: Yes.
0: What's at the bottom of that pit of yours?
3: Nothing.
0: Bottomless?
3: Yes, like your life.
0: Stop shouting. Someone will hear.
3: Good. Shall I open a window?
0: There isn't any window.
3: Yes, there is. There are lots of windows all around us.
0: You can't open any of them.
3: Want a bet? There. I did it. I opened a window.
0: What's that noise?
3: It's a bird singing.
0: It's been a long time. I'd forgotten.
3: You should have opened a window. He's always there. Summer, winter, autumn, spring.
0: Spring? Water.

0: opened the window.
1: I did.
0: I heard the birds singing. Got a match?
2: What are you doing?
0: Smoking.
2: Vile, asphyxiating, polluting the air. Here.
0: Thank you. I'm fed up with you, old man. Always criticizing, always moping, always moaning, always asking questions.
2: Always. Always. I'm looking for some answers.
0: Answers to what?
2: Questions, puzzles, riddles, life.
0: Better give up, old man.
2: You don't understand me.
1: I do. God knows I do. How can you expect answers if you never give any? I've been crying, but you never answer my tears. Why?
2: How can you answer tears?
1: With your eyes.
2: I'm blind. I cannot see.
1: You can cry.
2: One is enough.
1: No. We should cry together.
3: Stop it, you two!
2: You've been listening.
3: Where is she?
1: In there.
3: Why didn't you tell me before?
1: I thought you knew.
2: If it's not one, then it's the other.
3: Is that her?
2: Who else?
1: Why don't you go to her?
3: She doesn't love me.
2: You don't know the meaning of that word. Stop using it.
0: Shh, old man. Why don't you go and ask her?
3: I will, old woman. Thank you.
0: Tell her there is a bird singing outside the window.
3: I will tell her. I'll tell her everything.
4: Who is it?
3: It's me.
4: Come in, but don't make any noise. There's a bird singing outside the window.
3: Now what do I say?
0: Let your heart speak. Forget about words.
3: I will. Thank you.

0: What about black?
1: Absence of color. Light. Darkness. Screams, shouts, noise.
0: Always noise with you. Birds singing isn't noise.
2: She's gone.
1: Who?
2: She's gone, I heard you. Disappeared.
0: We heard her scream.
1: Yes, we heard her.
2: What do I do now?
1: Wait.
0: She'll come back.
1: She'll knock on the door.
0: You'll say...
3: Who is it?
1: And she'll say...
4: A friend.
0: And you'll open the door. Open your arms, too. And your heart.
1: Incurably romantic. Tears and love. Reconciliations. Always the same. Never any peace.
2: You can't stand.
1: You've said that before.
2: And I'll keep on saying it. You don't understand. He's gone.
1: Carry a banner, young man. A flag above your head. Ban the old.
0: You've got many years ahead of you.
1: A lifetime. Think of that. Life, my boy.
0: We're old, old man.
1: I know I'm old. I know you're old. The young don't understand us.
0: We don't understand them.
1: Why should we? They'll learn.
2: I'm going. Packing my things and going.
1: Go. What are you waiting for? Time marches on. Chances come and go. Take your chance.
0: Take your things. Don't leave anything behind.
1: Leave us behind.
0: Don't forget your toothbrush.
1: I left my heart behind once.
0: And your woolen underclothes. You'll need them.
1: My soul. My youth. My life.
2: I can't.
0: Your heart is here, isn't it?
3: My life is here. I see and don't see at the same time.
1: I understand.
0: An eye for an eye.
1: And misunderstanding.
0: We can't go on forever.
3: The end is in sight.
1: Sight? What's that?
3: There's someone at the door.
1: Open it. You know the questions. Ask them.
3: I can't.
1: No such words.
0: Say you can. And you can.
1: Shall we leave you alone?
3: No. Don't leave me.
1: We can't.
0: We'll be here, but you won't see us.
1: Help me, old woman. No eyes, no legs. Help me.
0: I always do.
1: Don't be afraid, young man.
2: I'm coming.
5: Hello.
3: What do you want?
5: I heard music.
3: There's no music. Only a bird singing.
5: Oh, that's music.
3: Do you like music?
5: Yes.
3: Come inside. I'm sorry about what happened.
5: That's all right. Where's the old man?
3: In there.
5: Is she there too?
3: Yes. There, you see?
5: Yes. Hold my hand.
3: There. Your hands are cold. They were warm just now.
5: I've been outside.
3: Is it cold out there?
5: You wanted to ask me something.
3: Yes. What have you done?
5: I've done everything I didn't want to do.
3: Life?
5: Yes.
3: Love?
5: Yes. I love you.
3: Why?
5: You're different.
3: That's no reason.
5: Does love have to have a reason?
3: No, I've loved you always. I will love you forever.
5: Forever? How long is that?
3: Till the end of time.
5: When will that be?
3: When the bristles of my toothbrush have worn down to the handle and my woolen underclothes fall apart. When I can leave my life behind and not just my heart.
5: And me?
3: My heart.

0: and you are one. My life and you are one.
1: Unity.
0: Union.
1: Hold me.
0: First time and forever.
1: Oh, forever.
0: What about them?
1: Oh, they don't understand.
0: Let's try and understand them.
1: They're old.
0: Yes. And they fight it all the time.
1: Is that love?
0: It's their way of loving.
1: Our way will not be like that.
0: No. We have learned by their mistakes.
1: I must go now. Familiarity.
0: Will we?
1: Who knows?
0: Can you hear the music?
1: Yes, but I must go now.
0: It's yours. You brought it with you. When you go, there will just be the bird singing, the bell ringing, and the old woman crying.
1: I must go now.
0: I may not be here when you return.
1: Come with me then.
0: I can't. I must pack.
1: All you need is your life and your heart.
0: They will go with you. I'll follow if I can.
1: I'll look after them for you, for always.
0: One kiss before you go. This must last a lifetime. Goodbye. Goodbye. She's gone. Really gone. Forever gone. I'm coming. She's gone.
2: Yes, we saw. You saw. Why did you do it?
0: Because I loved her.
2: Did she love you?
0: She just told me so.
2: Love, not lust.
0: Love. I've got to go. Please, let me go.
3: You're not tied to my apron strings.
2: Let him go.
3: I'm not holding him back. I've cried for him. I've borne pain for him. I've loved him through thick and thin. But if he wants to go, he can go.
2: Say goodbye to the old woman, boy.
0: Goodbye, old woman. And thank you.
3: Look after her. Be happy. Be careful.
2: Happiness is ethereal. It floats on the air. It comes and goes.
0: You said that before.
2: We don't understand you, do we?
0: I said that. Remember?
2: Yes, I remember.
0: Goodbye, old man.
3: Don't forget your toothbrush.
0: The bristles are worn down to the handle. I'll buy another.
3: Oh, and your woolen underclothes.
0: They're falling apart. I'll get some more.
3: We'll look after everything for you. Don't worry about us. Have a good time.
0: Thank you. Goodbye.
2: Goodbye, young man.
3: Goodbye, young man.
2: He's gone. The door has closed behind him. I know he's gone. You needn't tell me. He's gone.
3: Yes, that's the way it is. One day they'll up and leave us. That's what I said.
2: I said it too.
3: And I thought that you were criticizing me.
2: No, I always agreed with you in my heart. You were right.
3: Two corners of my heart are empty now.
2: My heart is a square. Every square has four corners. You are all of them now.
3: Oh, hold my hand.
2: Give it to me. Your hands are warm. They're shaking.
3: I'm crying, but you can't see my tears.
2: Tears? Eyes spilling over cheeks. Water.
3: Water?
2: I don't need the water anymore. There's someone at the door.
3: Somebody's ringing the bell.
2: The bird is singing again. Your white canary.
3: It's singing in every corner of my heart.
2: Hold me. Hold me tight. Don't ever let me go.
3: I love you, old man.
2: They would laugh, wouldn't they?
3: Who?
2: The younger generation. If they could see us crying together.
3: We won't let them, will we?
2: No.
4: they wouldn't.

0: Every square has four faces. A play for broadcasting by Glyn Day. As the young man, you heard David Sherwood, while Michael Drinn appeared as the old man. The part of the young woman was played by Liz Staughton, and that of the old woman by Joyce Bradley.
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2: The yacht looked like a little toy in the blue water. White sails, white hull, dazzling in the sunlight. Three people on the deck.
3: I said we should have used a speedball.
2: Samantha Eglinton, American beauty. Blonde hair caught back with a ribbon. Tanned legs that went on forever. Denim shorts that had come out of an expensive boutique. Smashing.
4: Too much speed would have brought suspicion, Samantha.
2: Wolfgang Mettner, in his 50s, but looked 10 years younger. Another of the beautiful people. It was his yacht.
3: When do we make landfall, Nico?
5: Before evening.
2: And the third, Nico Pasadoglu. Romanian-born, spoke at least 5 languages fluently, kept as many passports.
3: We need to get shot of the stuff. Take the money and head for Cannes.
5: We shall.
4: You're afraid, Samantha?
3: Me?
4: Because there is no room in my operation for nerves.
3: I'm not scared.
4: You've never been arrested, have you?
3: Oh, sure I have. Way back when I was at college, I was busted for radical activities.
5: We have a real revolutionary with us, girls gang. How fortunate.
4: I meant arrested, my darling. Beaten, starved, interrogated for days on end.
3: Wolfie, nobody's getting arrested on this trip. It'll go like a dream, and we'll make our fortune.
2: Strange cargo.
6: Kane, I'm lending you to Interpol.
7: You are, Mr. Devinish?
6: A man called Lucius. Looks like John Bull. Portly, cheerful. Don't be fooled. He's a tough gentleman. His specialities are hunting and shooting.
7: Game?
6: Villains.
7: I see.
6: You don't? I haven't told you anything yet. Mrs. Hitchens, ask our visitor to come through, will you? He can explain better than I.
7: Is he on our side, Mr. Devinish?
6: I sincerely hope so, Kane.
8: Mr. Devinish? And Kane, I take it.
7: Hello.
6: Come and sit down, Lucius. You'll want to tell Kane the whole story.
8: I will. It's like this, Mr. Kane. I'm after a certain party trading in the Med, the Mediterranean.
7: Nice part of the world.
8: Useful part. Plenty of small harbours, rocky little bays, easy to hide a small boat, offload drugs or arms or even people. And there's a lot of it, hundreds of square miles.
7: Who are you looking for?
8: A woman, age 32, American citizen.
7: What's she done?
8: Broken most of the laws you can think of. Not murder, I'll give her that. She hasn't been known to kill. I wouldn't put it past her.
7: Sounds scary.
8: Oh, she is, believe me. I'm scared of her.
6: You're joking, of course.
8: Perhaps, Mr. Devinish, perhaps. However, lately she's teamed up with Wolfgang Mettner and Nico Pasadoglu.
7: I've heard of them. Mettner ran an arms business in and out of North Africa, and Pasadoglu's paid by Moscow.
8: Right, first time. Now, Kane, you're going to help me find them and put them behind bars. Or underground. Whichever's the most expedient.
2: Devinish was right. Lucius, for all his pink cheeks and happy smile, was a tough one. I drove him back to my flat so I could pack my toothbrush and listen while he talked.
8: "2 months ago, they were in Algiers selling a load of horse.
7: Heroin.
8: Very profitable horse, like snow. Of course, snow's the in thing, I'm told. Sniffed at all the best parties. But that was 2 months ago. By now, they could be anywhere. Syria, Lebanon, Casablanca, Mauritania. They get around.
7: I see.
8: Sea, land, air, you name it.
7: Unlimited money, you see.
8: Lucky them. But with you helping, we'll nail them.
7: Haven't you got all the muscle you need without me?
8: You aren't known, Kane. My people are.
7: So I'm a patsy.
8: Any objections?
7: At least I get to see the Med, don't I?
3: You get the money?
4: Of course.
3: Where is it?
4: My darling, believe me, it's safe.
3: Oh, you don't trust me, Wolfie.
4: The fewer people who know, the better. I like Cannes. Pretty women, the smell of money, the smell of wealth.
3: You going to play the tables while we're here?
4: No time, darling.
3: I thought we were staying.
4: I found a small piece of work for us.
3: So, tell me.
4: Not here. We'll finish dinner. We'll stroll back to the boat where Nicole's waiting for us. We'll talk there. Some more wine, darling.
7: Thanks for the lift, Mr. Devinish.
6: I wanted to wish Lucius good luck.
8: Luck doesn't have anything to do with it, sir. Luck has no part in any of my operations.
6: Quite so.
8: But thank you for the sentiments. Right, Kane.
9: see you in the departure, eh?
6: Okay. Kane, you're to keep in touch. Use telephones, but if necessary, you can contact the French police.
7: You don't trust Lucius, do you?
6: I never altogether trust a man who smiles such a lot.
5: We've been asked to carry a passenger.
3: Who?
5: Better you don't ask too many questions, Samantha.
10: Is this he?
5: Uh-huh.
10: Nationality?
5: Don't ask, Wolfgang. Anyway, he speaks no English.
3: How much?
5: $5,000 paid in Zurich.
10: I said it was a small piece of work, Samantha.
3: From here to where?
5: Gibraltar.
3: It's a long way. Too far for 5,000. Get 15 and we'll talk.
5: Samantha, believe me, we carry this passenger. We do as we are told, or we are in trouble.
3: Who with?
10: Nico, we've never been political. Is it vital?
5: Believe me, this is an important man. He has orders to perform certain duties, and I have orders to get him to his destination.
3: $15,000 or no deal.
8: Monsateau.
2: We're only staying here one night. Then south to Cannes.
7: By air?
2: By car. Along the coast. I've got inquiries to make as we go.
7: I'll be interested to see the way you work.
2: You could learn plenty, Kane. You can find your own dinner. I'll be busy.
10: Lights out at 11.
2: Any time. Except we're leaving at 5.
10: You can sleep now, Samantha.
3: I'm okay, Wolfie. About that guy. He's a commie, isn't he?
10: Oh, darling, curb your questions.
3: Oh, I don't mind. I only want to know.
10: He's a communist agent, an industrial agitator. He's been sent to Gibraltar to stir up trouble among the dockyard workers.
3: Makes a change from running drugs or guns? You suppose Nico got him on board without anyone seeing him?
10: I was assured it would be efficiently done. These people are efficient, my darling. The only problem is...
3: There's a problem?
10: A slight one. Having once worked for them, it's assumed one will do so again.
3: So long as the money's right. You want to stay on watch? I guess I will go to bed. I don't have to share a cabin, do I? With him, I mean.
10: Darling, these people are Puritans. They work with no thought of pleasure.
3: Poor dopes.
11: Mr. Devenish, sorry to rouse you at this hour, but Kane's been on the line.
12: Yes, madam?
11: From Paris, sir. Staying the night at some place called the Three Magpies.
12: Just the one night?
11: Going by car to Cannes tomorrow. Leaving at 5, he said.
12: Poor Kane. Is that all?
11: Yes, sir. Sorry if I woke you.
2: Beautiful morning.
7: Is it?
2: Open your eyes, Kane. Look around.
7: It's 5:30. I'm asleep.
2: When we get to Cannes, I'll need you to recce for me. To find out if our young lady's in town. And if not, does anyone know where she is? She's possibly on Medna's yacht, the Esperance. Means hope. Means hope we'll find them. I'll fix a rendezvous for us. You got that?
7: Mm-hmm.
2: Oh, my lad, you've got to wake up. You're working with me. I don't like sleeping on the job.
7: I heard you.
2: And you can telephone your boss from the safe house. Oh, yes. I know you're under orders to keep in touch. There isn't much I miss.
12: Good heavens, Whittam, are you still on duty?
11: Thought I'd better stay, sir, in case Kane called again.
12: He won't, until he reaches Cannes. You're new to the service, aren't you?
11: Yes, sir.
12: I remember when I was as keen as you. Go away, boy. Go home. The duty switchboard officer's here. Go to bed.
11: Well, if you're sure there's nothing I can do.
12: I told you. Go away.
7: Cannes was a dream. Beautiful girls, expensive yachts, champagne, caviar, the lot. Except that I was at the old harbour, where no one wanted to talk English and everyone breathed last week's garlic. No one had seen Samantha, or Wolfgang, or Nico.
12: Quoi?
2: A boat. Yacht. Ship. Ship, Esperance.
13: Esperance. Ah oui, l'Esperance. Là, monsieur, par là.
2: Over there? It was over there.
13: Oui, monsieur. Mais, elle est partie.
2: Party?
13: Oui, partie. Parted. Away.
2: Gone?
13: Yeah, oui, monsieur.
2: Why don't I think of it? Harbour master.
14: No, monsieur. Oh, no.
2: Ah,
14: yes.
7: So I asked the harbour authorities. Esperance sailed yesterday morning.
8: You walked into the harbour office and asked for Esperance?
7: Said I've been offered a job as deckhand, but I've been delayed.
8: I thought for a minute you'd announce yourself as DI-6.
7: I'm not that stupid.
8: I'm relieved to hear it. Any info on where they've gone?
7: Afraid not.
8: You're a cretin, Kane. I'm sorry to say so, but you are.
7: Thank you.
8: Luckily, I've got a few contacts. Esperance took on a passenger night before last. A man. This man. My contact was able to get this photo a bit blurred, but better than nothing.
7: You're clever.
8: I know. They smuggled this character on board and they're going to Gibraltar.
7: Hang about, I know who that is.
8: You do?
7: He's Moscow trained. Name of Balkanich. Industrial unrest, sabotage, travel at mill, that sort of thing. He's a nasty.
8: Little Samantha's got him on board, has she? We'd better get moving.
10: Something worrying you, my darling?
3: Yeah, that Russian hood.
10: That is why you are running the engine.
3: I want to get the jib, offload him and get away. Wolfie, I don't like him. I've never been political. What I do because it makes money or because it amuses me. Nichols shouldn't have got us involved.
10: We're making good speed. We'll be in jib by evening and away by morning.
3: Morning?
10: Unless you're going to land him somewhere away from the harbour.
3: Wolfie, have you gone crazy? We don't want dumb officials nosing around the boat. We want secrecy, like always.
10: In that case, I suggest we order course. Although to escape the eyes of the British Navy isn't easy. It can be done, I suppose.
7: Okay, Lucius. Either we go to jib and get them there, or we find a way to bring them back here.
8: And miss the Russian?
7: I can get him picked up, that's no problem. Phone call to Mr. Devenish, that's all. But if we lure them here, well, we can call the odds.
8: It might work. Any suggestions, Al?
7: They'll carry anything, right?
8: Anything illegal.
7: Gold.
8: How much you got?
7: A message from Jib, telling them, asking them to bring gold out of Spain to the Basque freedom fighters here. How's that?
8: Worth trying.
6: You've got the message, young Whittam?
9: Yes, sir.
6: Then contact Esperance right away.
14: Identify yourself. I need identification.
9: Bruno. Code name Bruno.
14: You've got an assignment for us?
9: We need bullion transported from Algeciras to southern France. We can get the gold to you.
14: On what authority?
9: Friends. Basque friends. We know who your passenger is. We know where your sympathies lie.
14: How much?
9: $50,000 American.
3: Accept. Say yes, Nico.
9: I need confirmation, Mr. Pazadoglu.
3: I said yes, Nico. Arrange a pickup point. I want to get away from this damn rock.
9: Are you still receiving me?
14: We accept the assignment. Give us a rendezvous and signals. I repeat, we'll do the job for you. Where do we meet?
6: It's set up, Kane. They took the bait, apparently.
15: Thanks, Mr. Devenish.
6: Do you need backup?
15: Lucius seems to have all he needs. He's so happy, it's frightening.
6: You'll work with Guy Whittam. He's acting as liaison between the fake terrorists and the yacht.
15: Okay with me. I need surveillance from the Air Force, so we know where the yacht is. After that, it's only a matter of picking him up.
10: It's all arranged. The rendezvous is charted, and we pick the cargo up tonight. The money goes to zero, as usual.
3: You ever thought it could be a trap?
10: We've checked, darling. Bruno is genuine, so is the gold.
3: I'm not happy about it.
14: Getting scared, Samantha?
3: Since that Russian, yes, I am. Drugs, they're okay, so are guns. But gold?
14: Nothing wrong with gold.
3: It's political.
10: Don't be stupid. Whatever we've carried for the past year has been for some political party or other. Oh, Sam, you're a child. Still a game, isn't it?
3: No way, Wolfie.
10: A game to while away the time, to amuse you, to make you rich. For us, for Nico and me, it's different.
14: Don't think you can leave, Samantha. We work together. Understand?
11: They've loaded the gold, Mr. Kane. They're on their way. Over and out.
7: How about letting them bring the cargo ashore, with me going as a terrorist go-between? They don't know anything about me, but they've probably got your picture over their bunks.
8: Better to seize the bullion on the yacht, Kane. We'll have an assault party at the RV point. You can take a boat out, with pleasure, and make initial contact.
7: I was afraid you'd say that.
8: No point getting uptight. There's time before they get here. Why not see something of this region? Hire a car. Go for a drive.
7: You're saying I'm twitchy.
8: It happens.
7: Was she like this, Samantha?
2: Oh, you've seen her picture. Very beautiful. But not a nice girl, if you know what I mean. You're thinking I'm a sadistic old brute, aren't you? Well, maybe I am. Maybe I object to rich women amusing themselves spreading death around Europe. I call it evil.
7: I didn't say a word.
2: Her and her two friends, they'd kill you as soon as look at you. Don't get any illusions.
7: Okay, maybe I was twitchy. Never liked waiting, especially when there wasn't anything I could do. So I hired a car, went for a few drives. And all the time, I was wondering if Samantha and her pals were really as gullible as Lucia said they were. Were they on the way? Had they swallowed the bait? Or were they setting a trap for us?
3: Wolfie, I'm leaving.
10: No, it's a long swim to land, my darling.
3: When we've landed the gold, I'm splitting.
10: Very well.
3: I'll take my share of the money and go back to the States.
10: As you wish.
16: Bruno's mid contest.
10: Has he given you the rendezvous?
16: All arranged. Place, time, recognition signals, it's all set. He's very professional. It's a small bay called Saint-Marie-Sarblay. I flooded it.
10: Nico, Samantha will be leaving us.
16: For any reason?
10: Age, perhaps?
3: Nothing to do with age.
10: She's developing nerves.
3: It's all going too well. What if it's a trap?
16: Impossible. Bruno's credentials are perfect. How can you leave, my dear? Where would you be safe? We're on a great many police dossiers in case you'd forgotten.
3: I can get back home. There's plenty of places I can lose myself.
16: And betray us?
3: I wouldn't do that.
10: Of course you wouldn't. Nico, we must hope she changes her mind.
16: Or maybe we change it for her.
10: No threats, please. I dislike threats. It's time for a drink.
3: I'll get it.
10: No, darling, you stay here with Nico.
2: Pretty place. Saint-Marie-Sarblay. Small enough to ride a yacht from inquisitive eyes. Big enough for her to anchor.
17: Where were you and your sad face?
2: Behind the rocks. You'll row out after you see their signal flare. You'll assure them everything's okay. You'll wait till they anchor, then I'll make my move.
17: One thing, Lucius. We take the girl alive.
2: We take them all alive, Kane. Lest they shoot first.
7: You're sure they don't suspect anything?
18: We don't think so. Their radio contacts have all been quite reassuring.
7: When do we expect them?
18: Tomorrow night. They expect to make landfall before sunset. Whittam's most convincing is Bruno, the Basque terrorist. He's missed his vacation, should be an actor.
7: They haven't spotted any of the recce planes.
18: They haven't mentioned them. In fact, it's all going according to plan.
7: That's what hassles me, Mr. Devenish. They've accepted everything we've given them.
18: Allow us credit, then.
7: Or they're cleverer than we think.
9: When you reach the bay, send a green flare and two red ones.
10: Too conspicuous, my dear Bruno.
9: Believe me, nobody will see. It is a festival, some saint's day. There will be fireworks all along the coast. A green and two red.
10: Very well. A saint's day.
9: Why do you think I picked tomorrow as the meeting? How long will it take to bring the cargo ashore?
10: We have a dinghy. Three trips will be enough.
9: Our contact will have his boat.
10: Contact?
9: He will row out to you when we see your signals. Your journey has been uneventful?
10: Perfectly.
9: No surveillance of any kind?
10: Nothing suspicious, I assure you.
9: Because if there is trouble, police, customs, military, then we do not know you. Over and out.
16: Well?
10: Bruno's properly cautious, I like that.
16: And everything is now arranged?
10: Except for the matter of Samantha.
16: No problem. Either she stays or we kill her.
10: My opinion, exactly. She's delightful, of course, but a liability.
16: Any trouble, and one of us deals with her.
3: I made some sandwiches.
10: Thank you, my darling.
3: What are you whispering about?
10: Whispering?
3: You scared I'll let you down or something?
10: Of course not. Should we be?
3: I won't back out, Wolfie.
10: Sure, my darling.
3: I had an idea. Once we've got rid of the gold, why don't we make for Greece? Find some island where we can lie in the sun for a while.
16: Unless more work is offered, Samantha.
3: Carrying more commie agents around the world, Nico.
16: Mosca's money is as good as anyone.
3: I am not a commie. I don't want anything to do with them.
16: We are in this business to make money. Who cares who supplies it?
3: Maybe I care.
10: Please, please, no quarreling. No quarreling.
3: I'm sorry, Wolfie.
10: We are all on edge. By tomorrow, the nerves will be calm and we shall be friends again. You said there was food?
7: Kitted up for the night's excursion. The black trousers, black jersey, rope-soled shoes. I felt like something out of a crime film. Lucius got happier and happier as the day wore on. Not a nice man. Towards evening, we drove to the little bay. His thugs were waiting.
2: What a load of toughs.
8: All right, lads, now you know the drill. We stay out of sight behind the rocks. Kane here rows out once we see the flares. As soon as he's on board, we get after him.
2: There he is. There's Esperance.
8: Oh, gone, Kane, you're right. Okay, men, undercover. Oh, Kane, good luck. We'll be right behind you.
2: Not too far, Lucius.
8: Don't be scared, Kane. You're a big boy now.
2: It's you lot that scares me.
8: There goes the first flare.
2: And the two reds.
8: Get going.
11: Says the boat's putting out.
16: That'll be the contact. What did I say? Everything perfectly arranged.
10: Samantha, stay with me, please.
3: Why? You afraid I'll do something stupid?
10: Do as you're told. Nico, we'll make sure the contact's safe, then we'll start loading the gold. Are you from Bruno?
19: Away, monsieur.
10: Come on board.
3: You could help him.
10: He can manage.
16: We must know he's the right person, mustn't we?
3: You want a hand?
16: Leave him.
19: Merci.
10: Your name?
19: Jacques, from Bruno.
3: Well, that's okay with me. So give him the gold.
16: That is no Basque. I know that man. He's Kane from British Intelligence.
3: Searchlight!
10: Get him, Nico!
16: No! Get help!
3: No! Don't!
8: All very satisfactory, Mr. Devenish. We got the gold back. We rested Metna and Pasadoglu.
2: The girl was killed.
8: Yes, by Metna.
2: The pictures didn't lie. She was beautiful.
8: Thanks, Mr. Devenish. I enjoy working with Kane. He's a clever chap.
18: I'm pleased everything went according to plan, Lucius.
8: I'll be in touch if we need your help again, ever. Goodbye.
18: Goodbye. All right, Kane, you can get back to your ordinary work. No more lolling on the beaches of the Côte d'Azur. You're back in the real world again.
2: Maybe it's better, really.
18: What is?
2: She wouldn't have lasted in jail. She'd have gone off her head.
18: Kane, she was a criminal. Don't waste any sympathy on her.
2: No. Ever thought of changing your job, Mr. Devenish?
18: Often, Kane. But someone's got to do it.
2: True.

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2: Well, I was with Brandon Barker at the Court Theatre when he started all the trouble. And Sybil was in at the beginning of the old Vic.
3: Yes, he was still in the army in France then. But when he was demobbed at the end of the war, we started producing Greek tragedy on our own.
2: Yes, and thanks to Charles Gulliver, it was at a musical. We did the Trojan Women in the Medea at the Hilton.
3: And Henry VIII and the Prince at the Empire.
2: We often do find it unlikely places, isn't it?
4: Sir Lewis Casson and Dame Sybil Thorndike, recording the theatre of 1919.

0: With the First World War just over, the seeds of the Second were already being sown in 1919, with the foundation of Adolf Hitler's National Socialist German Workers' Party and Mussolini's Fascia di Combattimento in Italy. The Union of South Africa, in the wake of the Versailles Peace Treaty, was given mandate over Southwest Africa. 1919 was a sad year for many South Africans, with the passing of the Union's first Prime Minister, General Louis Botha. None were as moved as his Anglo-Boer War colleague, Jan Christian Smuts.
1: To me, his memory remains dearer than that of any other South African leader of my time. He was our greatest national leader. He had that magnetic personality which is not a matter of merit, but of grace, a gift of the gods, which others instinctively recognize and accept. I saw the profound impression which he made at Versailles on the great ones of the earth. Everyone noticed it. Botha was stamped by nature as a great man.
0: While Britain's first woman member of Parliament, Lady Astor, took her seat in the House of Commons, these were the fashions. Skirts a sensational 6 inches off the ground, bobbed hair, and large, over-decorated hats with wide brims. That was what the pretty girl referred to in the 1919 Ziegfeld Follies song looked like.

0: in St. Louis. But it was there that I learned something that helped. I heard the roustabouts singing a song. It had a tonality that influenced me because there were certain tones that had never been written in music, the blue note. The prettiest woman I ever saw before or after was a woman while I was sleeping on the levees in St. Louis. That's why I wrote, St. Louis woman with her diamond ring.
1: Major event of 1919 was, of course, the World Peace Conference in Paris after the signing of the Treaty at Versailles. Woodrow Wilson became the first American president to set foot on European soil when he attended this conference. Wilson's idealism was crushed by the prejudices displayed by the European participants, and he returned to America a disappointed man. There was further disappointment for him as he found himself unable to convey to his Congress his idealistic concept of the League of Nations. These were the words he addressed to them in 1919.
2: Gentlemen of the Senate, the Treaty of Peace with Germany was signed at Versailles on the 28th of June. I avail myself of the earliest possible opportunity to lay the treaty before you for ratification. My brothers, the stage is set. The destiny disclosed. We cannot turn back. America shall, in truth, show the way.
1: Though the Nobel Prize for Peace was awarded him, Wilson died in the same year a broken man. Books of 1919, Somerset Maugham's The Moon and Sixpence, The Four Horsemen of the Apocalypse by Vincente Blasco Ibanez, and the first of the Dr. Doolittle series by Hugh Lofting. At sport it was Suzanne Lenglen at tennis, and Jack Dempsey becoming the new heavyweight boxing champion after defeating Jess Willard. Willard retired from boxing and started a not entirely successful career in films.

0: The blow which was to appall all drinking Americans was struck in 1919. It was called the 18th Amendment, and in effect it prohibited the sale of liquor. It came into effect early in the following year. Race riots in Chicago and widespread strikes crippled America in 1919, the year in which W.C. Handy wrote his great St. Louis Blues.
1: Our music, our blues and spirituals both come from suffering. I had the hardest time of my life

0: Beniamino Gigli singing that hit song of 1919, which was written at a time when the Zuider Zee project was started in Holland, and Sir Ross Smith flew from England to Australia. Other feats of aviation were transatlantic flights by Hawker and Grieve, Alcock and Brown, and the British airship R-34. The first successful helicopter flight took place that year, and a preventative serum to combat yellow fever was discovered. It was the year, too, that wireless telegraphy, the sending of Morse signals, developed into wireless telephony, the transmission of voices. Veterans Ditcham and Picken recall...
1: We tuned up the outfit to a long wavelength, which would now be thought extremely ineffective, and optimistically started calling America. The power we used was only 2 kilowatts, say the power used by a domestic electric fire. We went on the air every night for a couple of weeks with a program consisting of bits read at random from the newspapers. Over on the other side of the Atlantic was another Marconi engineer who had traveled out to Canada, my old friend W.J. Picken. Here he is.
2: Well, I took with me a special receiving set and fixed it up at Louisburg, Nova Scotia. At certain prearranged times, I switched on and listened for Ditcham's voice from the other side of the Atlantic. One day, above the crackle of atmospherics, I heard it.
3: Hello, Louisburg. Hello, Canada. Hello, Picken. Can you hear me? How is speech coming through?
0: John Drinkwater's Abraham Lincoln and George Bernard Shaw's Heartbreak House were plays of 1919, a season which was also graced by Edith Day in the musical Irene.

0: At the movies, Broken Blossoms, directed by D.W. Griffiths, Pearl White in The Black Secret, and Will Rogers in Almost a Husband. And the man who'd made the movies possible, Thomas Alva Edison, recorded this message on another of his inventions, the phonograph, as he paid tribute to America's allies during the World War, which had just passed.
1: Our boys played good in France. The word American has a new meaning in Europe. Our soldiers have made it seem courage, generosity, self-restraint, and modesty. We are proud of the North Americans who risked their lives for the liberty of the world. But we must not forget, and we must not permit demagogues to belittle the part played by our gallant allies. Their casualties must tell the story. However proud we may be of our own achievements, let us remember always that the war could not have been won if the Belgians, the British, the French, and the Italians had not fought like bulldogs in the face of

Call Back the Past was devised and presented by Percy Seath and comes to you by courtesy of the Springbok Radio Preservation Society of South Africa. You

0: Ramses who started up the Sean Taylors and the Fiona Ramses. Fiona, my goddess.
1: There was nobody there, so we got miles of tape with just brr, brr, brr, brr.
2: My voice was really much like that. 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
4: 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This is Judy Henderson in Cape Town, and with me in the studio, Pierre Lowe, who has lined up some more of your old friends who contributed to that fun from the Mother City. Pierre?
5: Yes, madam.
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1: Well, I started broadcasting in the 1950s, in the days of rock and roll, when Elvis Presley, all these people, and Tommy Steele, and that sort of people.
5: The days of what?
1: Rock and roll.
5: What was that?
1: Didn't you know what rock and roll was? I thought you were a rocker.
5: No, not quite. What was your longest-run programme?
1: My longest-running programme, I think, was Telefun Time, actually, which started in 1965 and was still running well into the 1970s.
5: That's a jolly good run, anyway.
1: That was a long run, and a very, very difficult run, too.
5: You must have had lots of fun on that.
1: Oh, I did. I had lots of fun, lots of headaches, too, because it wasn't as easy as it sounded.
5: Mm-hmm.
1: Telefun Time meant coming into the studio, picking numbers at random from the telephone book, and then trying out your set story with them. The trouble was, half the numbers, there was nobody there. So we got miles of tape with just brr, brr, brr, brr, and people saying, there's nobody here, there's nobody in, madam's not in, or everybody's gone out. And we got loads of wasted tape before we could find an actual victim. It was difficult.
5: Is there any particular fun story that comes to mind? I think I saw you with a tape under your arm there. Would that be one of the... recordings?
1: I brought one of the episodes. I have a lot of them still on tape. I've got scores of them on tape at home, which I sometimes play for my own amusement because some of them are very funny. And I brought you a tape, which I thought you might like to play, in which I became a telephone engineer, ringing up unsuspecting telephone operators in various commercial firms in Cape Town and testing their telephones for them. And they all fell for it.
5: I think let's listen to some of it.
6: Good afternoon.
1: Good afternoon. This is the testing department. I believe you've been having a bit of trouble with your telephone.
6: Well, yes. On extension 7.
1: Ah, yes. We've got an indication of that in our meters here. It seems like a consonant cutout effect due to dehydrated transistors, you see.
6: Yes.
1: So, would you mind giving us a little bit of a test on the phone?
6: Yes. Could you just hold on, please?
1: Yeah, sure.
6: Hello?
1: Hello.
6: Can I help you?
1: Are you the same lady?
6: No.
1: Oh, it's testing department, dear.
6: Yes.
1: You got a bit of fading trouble on your telephone, I understand.
6: Yes, we did have.
1: Mm-hmm. We'd like to try and fix it up for you.
6: Uh-huh.
1: Could you give us some sounds to test with the meters here, please?
6: You mean I must say it into the phone?
1: Yes, please. If you can just give us a few Z sounds, anything with Z. Just say Z for about 10 seconds or so.
6: Z.
1: Well, I can't hear you at all now.
6: Z. Zebra.
1: Yeah, there's nothing. All I got was Ebra.
6: Zebra.
1: That's a bit more, please.
6: Zebra.
1: So now I'm going to turn something up here because the Z's completely missing. It's completely gone. Just a minute. Try again, please.
6: Zebra.
1: Ah, better. That's all right. That's much better. Once more, louder.
6: Zebra.
1: Oh, that's very good. Very good, yeah. The A sound, the R, like you say to the doctor, if you can do that. A long one, please. Bit longer. About a longer one still, as long as you can. Oh, yeah, that's all right. The sound you're getting from me, is it better than it
6: yes,
1: was?
6: It's very clear.
1: It's improved now?
6: Yeah.
1: Fine, crystal clear now. Well, I hope it'll stay that way.
6: Okay.
1: What is your name for future reference?
6: It's Mrs. White.
1: Mrs. White, thank you very much,
6: then.
1: Okay. Goodbye.
6: Bye. Good afternoon.
1: Good afternoon. May I speak to Mrs. White, please?
6: Speaking.
1: You just had a call from the telephone department and did a bit of a test, didn't you?
6: Yes.
1: Well, you're on a radio program called Telefun Time, and this is Bill Prince.
5: 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Which are the sort of outstanding shows other than Telefun Time?
1: Oh, the ones I really liked the best were the variety shows, the song and dance type shows I did with Derek Roy in the 1960s, from about 66 onwards. And we had shows like Firestone Funfair and Stop the Music. No, Name That Tune and Dear Doctor, all fun shows, and Judge for Yourself as well, of course. And I loved it. I loved facing the audience, and Derek and I seemed to be a perfect team. We teamed up very, very well.
5: Yes.
1: One complemented the other. We both sang, we both danced, we both did all kinds of voices, and we really had a ball. We really thoroughly enjoyed doing that show. Mm-hmm. And we had a very good band led by Jimmy Smith, and everybody was great team spirit, and everybody joined in, and we had a wonderful time with those shows.
4: I think Bill caused many listeners to treat every telephone call from a stranger with complete distrust.
5: Well, amazingly enough, I'll take a small bet that that formula will still work if you tried it out this very morning, just after the show.
4: You're probably right.
5: Mm. Mm. I mean, I think I'm being taken for a ride every time phone rings and I answer my phone.
4: Yeah?
5: And with a name like mine, it sounds something like this. Try it with me.
4: Yeah?
5: Hello, hello?
4: And hello, hello, hello to you too. Who's that?
5: It's one of the many singers on Springbok Radio popularized in our country. It's Jim Reeves with a plaintive telephone monologue of a rejected lover. Do you remember this?

0: He'll have to go. Do you know, I still hear that song in request programs today.
1: And talking about still hearing, you still hear this voice in Springbok radio programs, although he was in from the very beginning.
2: Well, I suppose the very first one that had a long run, I had done various ones before that, but the one that comes to mind as being the most enjoyable, because it was the first, and therefore one has fond memories of it, like one's first girlfriend, was the loudspeaker show, the one that you raised earlier.
1: Ernest Fleischmann.
2: That was an Ernest Fleischmann studio production. Yes, it was with Donald Manette and June Dixon, Pip Friedman, and
1: That's
2: myself,
1: right.
2: The four of us. And that ran for 7 years, I think from 1964 to 1970-something.
1: And you were?
2: Yes, indeed. I was various characters, but I think the one that most people will or might remember is the George character.
1: Yes.
2: Which I played opposite June Dixon. Mm. I played George, she played Rita.
3: And my voice was very much like that. I always used to argue with her, and I said, "Don't argue with me, Rita."
2: And that became a bit of a catchphrase in South Africa. There was nowhere I could go, and people who recognized me didn't throw that at me. And obviously, after time, it began to get a bit monotonous or repetitious. But I enjoyed it. It was a fun period. That whole time of learning to read a script, and I think it was in that, during that show, that I actually learned to read a script, because often, and I say this with no malice or forethought, the Manettes, that was June Dixon and Donald Manette, they hadn't always completed their scripts by the time we got to the studio.
1: Dear Gordon, they haven't got out of the habit yet, let me tell you, as short a while ago as 1973, I had the very difficult task of writing the Springbok Radio 25-year, the silver anniversary show.
2: Yes.
1: And you will remember it was issued as a double album.
2: I was up in Johannesburg to take part in that.
1: You were indeed
2: in
1: that show, the great gong robbery.
2: I remember.
1: I think
2: it.
1: We're going to play them a little bit of that too.
2: Lovely.
1: And particularly trying to feature you in that thing, because the whole thing was there. It took up about the last half hour of the three-hour live show. Mm. They came in and June sat and finished the script. And in traditional fashion, she came rushing in with page after page while the show. It was a live show on the air, which we, of course, recorded and then used afterwards.
2: Yes.
1: But it was an actual live
2: show. I do remember it.
1: Same old way.
2: And in fact,
1: hot off the press.
2: Yes.
1: You know.
2: Yes. We'd have an audience in here. Mm. We'd have rehearsed our first script. There were two scripts every evening that we actually recorded them. And the first script would be rehearsed, but the second script was never completed. During band numbers, they used to rush off and go away at the typewriter,
1: gashed
2: it. And we'd come on often not having seen the words that were in the script. And here we had an audience in front of us, and we had to make them laugh and say things which were in keeping with the script. And that's where I learned to sight read.
1: Yes.
2: And because you were thrown in the deep end.
1: Yes.
2: There was no way that you could fluff over a word or fluff over a tagline.
4: Yeah, now listen to me, Smith. If someone has stolen the gong, it's a very serious matter. The Springbok gong has been there for 25 years. It's a priceless heirloom valued at more than 2,000 copper ashtrays.
5: As I know, sir, it's almost as old as Cracky McKay's jokes.
4: Yes, well, then you'd better find it, Smith. What are you going to do?
5: Do? There's only one thing a Springbok announcer can do in a situation like this. Send for squad cars.
2: That was, to me, one of the exciting times of my life in broadcasting. There were other shows, of course, that they did, the Monats. There was the show Dr. Livingston, I presume.
1: That actually was one of my favorites.
2: Yes, I played Stanley Ace Reporter. Do you remember
1: that's
2: that?
1: Right.
2: And we did something else called Saturday Night at the Palace, not Paul Slavolevsky's well-known play, but also something which was made up of little bits and pieces, and audiences loved them.
1: Oh.
2: You know, what I remember, and to me this was very sad, was the passing of the audience era.
1: Yes.
2: I'm talking about a live audience. Our auditorium here in Cape Town, I think, holds something like 300 and maybe 350 people.
1: Packed to the rafters.
2: Packed to the rafters. People used to queue outside to get in. You had to have a ticket to get in. And when television hit us, Those audiences dwindled from 350 to 100 to 50 to 20. In fact, one evening when we were doing a comedy show, we had six people in the audience, and the producer asked them not to laugh. It would only destroy the show.
1: I think I was the producer of that particular show, wasn't that?
2: Could
1: the,
2: well have been
1: that
2: in those
1: days. That was the
2: days.
1: End when you were one of the team of, what do you call it, Smile a While or something?
2: That's right. But
1: anyway, there are other far more pleasant memories you have.
2: Yes, surely. And in talking about, I seem to be dwelling on this loudspeaker show. It was written for about 5 years by the Monettes, and then we had Derek Roy came into it. It was then changed to the INJ show. But I do remember one of the funny memories I have of Derek. Derek was always funny. He used to be the BBC's top comedian at one time.
1: Correct.
2: Came out to this country. And he always used to warm the audience up. Derek has since passed on to perhaps happier climes. But I do remember when he went down into the audience, right into the audience one evening, warming them up with some of his gags, and his wig fell off, and that caused the biggest laugh of the evening. He was very embarrassed by that.
0: Gordon Van Rooyen, the man of many voices, and I might add, many a good story.
1: Now, I want you to stand by for our next visitor coming in this morning, Judy.
0: Oh, yes? Now, why?
1: I think it's going to bring back all sorts of memories for you, too.
0: Uh-huh.
1: And not only for the listeners. Perhaps even nervous memories. But in reminiscing about Springbok Radio, one doesn't always go back to 1950, when, after all, there are the up-and-comings, the young and bright ones, the now Springbok stars. And with me at the moment, I've got one of Cape Town's very, very popular Springbok Radio voices, Glyn Day. Hello, Glyn, and come along, tell us all about yourself. Glyn, actually, you have been on Springbok Radio since approximately when?
6: It goes back approximately 21 years now, so I'm not
1: and
6: all
1: I
6: that
1: said the young.
6: I was going to thank you very much indeed for including me amongst the young ones.
1: You were
6: here.
1: Three when you started.
6: I was about three. Yes, at least 21 years ago. I remember going to the old studios in Cape Town itself,
1: mm-hmm.
6: not out here at Sea Point. And recording Ricky Roper, Private Detector. That was the very first Springbok Radio broadcast I ever did, playing the baddie.
1: And then what did you go on to, Glyn?
6: Well, then I got into a lot of drama work and some commercial work. And it was only later, after I'd done a tremendous amount of programs like Call of the Sea, which were broadcast from here, wonderful series of sea adventure stories,
1: mm-hmm.
6: 30-minute dramas, self-contained dramas, and some serials, that Peter Merrill called me into his office one day and he said, we need some more personalities around on Springbok Radio. And I said, no ways, Peter, no, I'd rather just be an actor. And he said, please, give me 1 year, and if I don't make you into a radio personality rather than a drama personality, then okay, fine. So I said, what does that 1 year entail? So he said, well, cutting back a little bit on your theatre work, because you're going to have to give up time to, you know, do some outside broadcast personality programs and things. But at the same time, you could possibly fit in quite a lot of your theatre and drama work as well. Well, I did it. And he started off by getting me as his co-voice on a quiz program. It was called the SA Scene. Now, that's about 15, 16 years ago. And I was his co-voice on that, and he said, come on, do some pilot programs to be a quizmaster yourself. Now, you've been with the SA Scene quiz show for about 3 months. So I did a pilot program for Teen Quiz, and that went on the air as a small mini program on a Saturday night. And eventually it got very popular indeed, and we had a half-hour program. Now, that's in 1976.
1: What else?
6: Well, also, there was just about the same time as Teen Quiz got on the air as a half-hour program in 76, there was something innovative as far as radio was concerned, which was going around to the shopping centres themselves and doing a live broadcast from the shopping centre. Now, I had never done a live broadcast before in my life. I was terrified, absolutely terrified. I was bound by a script and all my drama work and even these quiz shows and things. I used to write out everything that I had to
1: say. Correct. So now you see what we old ones have to suffer, because the only form of broadcasting we knew.
6: Yeah, I came in after the advent of the wonderful tape machines
1: That's
6: and
1: right.
6: recordings and things. But we went out to the Blue Route Shopping Centre in Tekai for the very first broadcast, and I have a recording of that, which I'm going to give to you.
1: So let's listen to the very first one from the Blue Route with Glyn and Judy.
7: It's the super duper,
8: super duper
7: shoppers show. Thank you, and welcome from Judy and Glynn to our very first Super Duper Shoppers Show, which is coming to you live from the Blue Route Shopping Centre in Tekai, Cape Town.
8: Yes, and live means we're here right now in the Blue Route, and we'll be here for the next half an hour. So if you live nearby, come on down and join us, and let's round off the morning with some really super prices.
7: And our first lucky shopper is Beverly Cross. Welcome to the show, Beverly.
9: Thank you.
7: Have you finished all your shopping for today?
9: Yes, I hope so.
7: Well, we're going to have a little fun this morning, Beverly. We've got a lovely project for you to do. Tell me, have you ever been an autograph hunter?
6: Well, moving on, if I may move on a little bit, Pierre. 3 years ago, in 1982, I had the great opportunity of presenting my very own Walt Disney program, and that's been running, and the last broadcast is the last Saturday of December, and for 3 years, I have fallen in love totally with Walt Disney and his characters and his films, and I've learned so much about Walt Disney and his characters.
1: I should imagine your research must have been fairly thorough on that.
6: I had to do a tremendous amount of research. All I knew about Walt Disney was Mickey Mouse and Donald Duck and Goofy, you know.
1: Yeah, that's about my knowledge.
6: And some of the films. But what an amazing man, and what a tremendous amount he gave to the world, and especially to the world of entertainment, and how much love and excitement and tremendous happiness he gave to the world, and he's still giving.

0: Now it's the time for your side of the story, Judy. Not so much about how you felt, for you'd been doing this sort of thing quite a few years by then, but how did Glenn look to you that morning?
1: Oh, my goodness me. I remember the most nervous broadcaster I think I've ever seen in all my years on radio. His whole body was shaking.
0: Yes?
1: So, of course, extending right through to his hand, the script shaking so much, I thought he's not going to be able to read his script. And he had to kick the program off.
0: You know, Judy, that section of the Super Duper Shopper Show, which you do, always reminds me of a song that was in the Springbok Pops chart for many, many weeks, way back in 1953. That's before your
1: yes.
0: time, remember?
1: Well, which section of the program are you referring to?
0: It's the pricing game that I'm referring to.
1: Oh, no. Well, now, don't tell me. I think I can guess that one.
0: Oh, yeah.
1: How much?

0: I just knew it, Pierre. Patty Page and that darn doggy in the window.
1: You may not like her doggy, but you should have made her kind of money as a broadcaster.
0: I'd like to have just made money.
1: Did you know that Patty was actually working at the local radio station in Tulsa, Oklahoma? And she sometimes sang for the station, too.
0: I never knew that.
1: That's how she was discovered by a visiting band leader, a chap called Jack Rail. And he became a manager, and he helped Patty to make it to the top. Even here on Springbok Radio in South Africa. And that was an absolute top doggy, that one that you despise.
0: Yeah, that doggy in the window. Well, it was a real case of local girl makes good, huh? Even in South Africa.
1: Yes. Like the next local boy with us this morning, André Bortmer.
2: It was a marvellous time. There were censorship changes from the hierarchy in Johannesburg. We were allowed more exotic subjects to work with. There was also the new advances in audio technology, which our writers were very, very geared to handle. And what emerged was a whole new sound, a whole new structure.
1: Indeed.
2: Which was very, very exciting.
1: In fact, if your productions, I think, are renowned for exactly that. Is there any particular program, either in individual play or a series, that you felt allowed you to put your stamp on it, to make your mark, as it were, as a producer?
2: Sure. One of the very, very first evening serials that I directed was written by Daryl Silverstone. Very avant-garde in structure, and subject matter spanned the whole world. And we also made lots of use of audio techniques. Do you remember The Infiltrators?

0: That was The Infiltrators. Great fun to do all those years back.
1: How long did it run, Andre?
0: It ran for about 2 years. And it never, ever sounded as though we were padding. There was always very, very exciting parts of the world to move to. China, Russia, America, even South Africa.
1: And are there any particular plays that stand out in your memory?
0: Yeah, there were thousands that I did.
1: I should say.
0: Playhouses, radio theatres, Tuesday theatres. Do you remember an actress called Yvonne Briceland?
1: Only too well.
0: Well, way back before she left for London to try her luck there, I directed a play called Ondine by Jean Giraudoux. And it has very, very fond memories of this actress.
2: Wait. Who's this beautiful young man in the flagstone? Who is he?
3: His name is Hans.
2: What a pretty name. Why doesn't he move?
3: He's dead.
4: It's time. We must go.
2: I like him so much. Couldn't you bring him alive again?
3: I'm afraid not.
2: What a shame. You should have loved him.
0: Yvonne Briceland. Wow.
1: What
0: an actress.
1: What a star.
0: Amazing.
1: Can you remember who the man was with her?
0: Keith Granville played the part of Hans.
1: Mm-hmm.
0: It was Frank Lazarus as well. Do you remember he went over to the States eventually, tried his luck there, got involved in some court case with some big show that he mounted.
1: Mm-hmm.
0: And Elizabeth Williams. Oh, the names are coming back now.
1: Yes. But,
0: oh, that's the part. That's
1: They've
0: the
1: all
0: past.
1: Been there. Any other play? Or project?
0: Well, let's go right up to the present time. A show that I was very, very proud of was The Deciding Factor. This is the show in which we started using computerized techniques for recording. And there was also this whole new wave of new actors who'd started up, the Sean Taylors and the Fiona Ramseys. Fiona, my goddess.

0: Look.
1: All right.
0: Look.
1: Stop playing games. This is the first time we found a planet like this in years. Oh, come on. Materialize. I want you.
0: And I you.
2: Fiona Ramsey and Romana Gorlay, the new wave of actors.
3: You know, Pierre, I believe that Andre has just highlighted the one aspect of Springbok Radio that our listeners are really going to miss.
4: What is that?
3: Drama, plays, serials, hundreds of them a year. And Cape Town, of course, certainly played a very large role in those.
4: Gosh, you're so right, Judy. So for next Sunday, I've invited two serial writers to join us here in the Cape Town studios.
3: Oh, yes? Now, who are they?
4: Michael Drinn and Benny Fritz.
3: Of course.
4: As well as a man who put Cape Town music on the map.
3: Oh, now that has to be Colin Campbell.
4: Indeed it is, Colin Campbell, the big band man.
3: Now, who else are we expecting?
4: Well, Miss Judy Henderson.
3: She'd be delighted to be here. And perhaps you will be too. Our greatest asset, the listeners to Springbok Radio. Our producer of this program of the golden years of Springbok Radio was Alec Kroos. We look forward to seeing you next Sunday at 9:30 in the morning. And until then, goodbye.
4: And goodbye from me.

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0: If you live near the sea or intend taking an unaccompanied fishing trip, you'll find a great deal of food for thought in this unusual and delightful comedy simply called Miranda.
1: I'll take you to London, Miranda, quoth he. Oh, Miranda, Miranda, won't you please marry me?
2: Once upon a time, there was a very successful young Harley Street surgeon named Paul Martin, who lived in a charming riverside flat on the bank of the Thames. It so happened one September that he felt like a holiday in Cornwall, while his wife, Claire, wasn't at all keen on the idea. But, darling, you're very fond of fish.
3: I may be, but I'm not fond of catching them.
2: Well, there's no need for you to fish. You can just sit in the boat.
3: Exactly. I can just sit in the boat. Paul, I've been doing that for the past 5 years. I'm sick and tired of sitting in a boat.
2: If you feel like that about it, I'd better go on my own.
3: Very well.
2: I think perhaps a holiday apart might be a very good thing for both of us.
3: In other words, you're off in a little search of adventure all on your own.
2: If I were off in search of that sort of adventure, I shouldn't go to Cornwall.
3: Oh, you never know what you might find down there if you tried.
2: Darling, just because I want to go fishing and you don't.
3: I'm perfectly content to stay at home.
2: Very well. Then I will have a bachelor holiday. I think I might rather enjoy a bit of fishing alone. And thereby hangs a tale. For one day, while Paul Martin was spending his idyllic holiday at the little fishing village of Pendour, he hired a boat. And because the fish were not biting, went a little farther afield than usual. Late afternoon found him in a secluded cove along the Cornish coast, with a very large fish on the end of his line.
4: I've got you, you beauty. Now try and get away.
2: But oddly enough, the very large fish didn't try to get away. Paul, you see, had become entangled in his end of the line, and you would almost have sworn that the fish was trying to catch him.
4: Hey! Hey, let go!
2: To tell the truth, the fish had caught him.

0: Hello? You've woken up at last.
1: Oh. You're Helen, huh?
0: I suppose you think you're seeing things.
1: Yes, nurse.
0: What do you mean, nurse?
1: Well, you are a nurse, aren't you?
0: No. Do I look like a nurse?
1: No, you're not wearing... I must have hit my head as I went down. You don't seem to be wearing anything at all.
0: I wish you wouldn't stare.
1: No, you're certainly not a nurse. Who are you?
0: Miranda.
1: Miranda. Where am I?
0: You're in my cave. I brought you here. You fell out of your boat.
1: Fell? I was pulled.
0: You're a rotten swimmer.
1: Look here, I may be a bit light-headed, but to me you seem to have a...
0: A tail?
1: Yes.
0: I have. I'm a mermaid.
1: A mermaid?
0: I think you're lovely. I love tall men. The last two I caught were so short I had to throw them back again.
1: How do I get out of here?
0: You don't. There's only one way under the water. You couldn't find it unless I helped you. I'm not going to.
1: Why not?
0: Because I'm lonely.
1: Oh, but you wouldn't dream of keeping me here. Why, I'm a respectable married man.
0: Oh, so you've got a wife?
1: Yes.
0: Well, there are plenty of men on land. She'll soon find another one.
1: What do you mean?
0: I'm thinking of keeping you here for myself. There's a dreadful shortage of men below sea.
1: But I couldn't live here.
0: That's what they all think at first.
1: Do you mean to tell me that other men have lived here?
0: Several, but not with me. You're my first adventure. I'm so happy.
1: Are you? Miranda.
0: I love the way you say Miranda. Say it again.
1: Miranda? Miranda. Miranda.
0: Is your wife as pretty as I am?
1: Oh, she's quite attractive.
0: Then why did you leave her?
1: Well, I haven't. I'm having a holiday, that's all.
0: Oh, fine. But I'm going to keep you here. Unless...
1: Unless what?
0: You take me on land with you. I've always wanted to go, and this is my chance. I know you're a doctor because I found a card in your pocket. You could take me as your invalid patient.
1: But I...
0: My tail? You can wrap it up. You'll have to buy me some clothes. Some wonderful ones. Where did your wife get hers?
1: Manila, but...
0: Oh, yes, I've seen some of these in the copy of Vogue I picked up on the beach. They'll have to be especially long. What's wrong with that?
1: Oh, nothing. Nothing at all.
0: I want to see all the sights. I want to go to Buckingham Palace and Brinsmead Market. Oh, but most of all, I want to go to the opera.
1: Look, it's out of the question. What would people say? I mean, how would I get you out of here? Miranda, what would you eat? Where would you sleep?
0: You could fix all that up.
1: Miranda, please.
0: You could.
1: But Miranda...
0: You know you could.
1: But Miranda... All right. Take me ashore and I'll bring Manel about some clothes for you.
2: Isabel, what's all this about?
3: A surprise. Look, Nigel and I are engaged.
2: Oh, darling, what a lovely ring.
3: I'm so glad for you both. Oh, you're sweet. I simply have to come and tell you on my way out. Oh, any news of Paul?
2: Yes, there is. Considerable news.
3: What do you mean?
2: My dear, he's bringing a patient back with him from Cornwall. To live here for 3 weeks.
3: What, here in this flat with you? But Claire, who is it?
2: Oh, I don't know. Some old dear he met in Pendour. She can't walk.
3: Oh, darling, she'll never stop ringing for bottles.
2: I know. They're coming this afternoon.
4: Excuse me, madam.
2: Oh, yes, Charles.
4: I'm just leaving to meet the train, madam.
2: Very good, Charles.
4: And, madam, a sort of barrel has just arrived from Cornwall. There's 3 and 5 pence to pay.
2: A sort of barrel?
4: Yes, madam, addressed to Miss Treweller, care of Dr. Martin.
2: Oh, so that's her name.
3: A barrel. You see, she's an old tippler.
4: Or not that sort of... Not that sort of barrel, madam. I think it's oysters.
2: Very well, Charles, you'd better pay.
4: Oh, very well. Oh, madam, this old lady what's coming to stay, madam, I hope I shan't be expected to wheel her out in a bath chair.
2: Oh.
4: No, madam.
2: Oh, very well, Charles. I'll speak to the doctor about it.
4: Very good, madam.
2: Oh, dear, perhaps I should have gone fishing with Paul.
3: I should hate to say I told you so.

0: Claire, darling.
1: Oh, you look wonderfully well, dear. Did you have a good time?
0: Magnificent.
1: How big was the largest fish you caught?
0: You wouldn't believe me if I told you.
1: Well, where's Miss Tribb? What's her name?
0: Truella, dear. Well, I came on by taxi. Charles is bringing her by a roundabout route. She wanted to see Buckingham Palace.
1: Good heavens.
0: You don't really mind my bringing her here, do you, Claire?
1: No, I suppose not.
0: You see, she's by no means a straightforward case.
1: Oh, Paul, what actually is the matter with her?
0: Well, I told you, dear, she couldn't walk. Her main trouble is a mental one.
1: Don't tell me she's a little dotty.
0: Far from it. But you'll have to help me, Claire.
1: How?
0: Well, to begin with, the poor child...
1: Child? How old is she, Paul?
0: Oh, well, quite young. Could be any age, really.
1: Yes, I've been picturing someone rather old.
0: Oh, had you, dear? Why?
1: Oh, I don't know. Bath chairs, association of ideas, I suppose. You were saying the poor child?
0: Hmm? Oh, yes. Yes, she's met very few people. In fact, she's had hardly any social life at all.
1: I see. That explains Buckingham Palace. She probably believes in starting at the top.
0: Well, you see, Claire, I had to get her away from Cornwall. She needs to be taken out of herself. That combined with a very special diet.
1: I should put her on her feet again?
0: Oh, I'm afraid we can't quite hope for that.
1: Darling, her diet isn't going to be too difficult for Betty to cope with, is it?
0: Oh, no, quite simple. Like, you know, no meat, but fish. Plenty of fish.
1: Paul, why couldn't she have gone to a nursing home?
0: Oh, that wouldn't suit Miranda's case at all.
1: Miranda?
0: Yes, pretty name, isn't it?
1: Do you call her Miranda?
0: Yes.
1: She doesn't call you Paul by any chance.
0: As a matter of fact, she does.
1: Well, really?
0: Oh, now, darling, it's business, you know.
1: Well, there's one thing I absolutely insist on. You've got to get a nurse for her.
0: A nurse? Oh. Oh, yes, I'll ring Nurse Carey. That's a very good idea.
1: Carey? But I thought that was the one you were never going to use again.
0: Oh, Nurse Carey's a bit eccentric, that's all. And it might be a good thing in this case.
1: I give up.
2: This is the lounge room, miss. Where shall I put you down?
3: Am I that heavy?
2: Oh, no, miss. Quite the opposite.
3: What wonderful muscles. You look so very strong.
2: Oh, I do a bit of amateur boxing, miss. Only my spare time, you know.
3: Do you live here in the flat, Charles?
2: Yes, miss.
3: Oh, I shall like that. Are you married, Charles?
2: Oh, no, miss. Just walking out with Betty, who looks after the flat.
1: You can put Miss Truella down now, Charles.
2: Oh, very good, madam.
1: On the couch will do.
2: Yes, madam.
3: Thank you, Charles.
2: Oh, it's quite all right, miss.
1: Charles, you'd better go and see about the luggage.
2: Oh, yes, madam. Straight away, madam.
1: Miss Truella, I'm Claire Martin.
3: How do you do? You're very beautiful, aren't you? Paul said you were only quite attractive.
1: Oh, did he?
3: Yes.
1: Well, I expect you're feeling tired after your journey.
3: Oh, no, I'm far too excited to be tired. Besides, I've been sitting down all day.
1: But I thought...
3: All day for years and years.
1: Oh. Will you have a cigarette?
3: No, I don't like fire so near to my face.
1: Oh, well, will it worry you if I do?
3: Not at all. Does it taste of anything?
1: Well, only tobacco, I suppose.
3: Do you always have to cook it, or can you eat it raw?
1: I'm sure I don't know. I've never felt the urge to try.
3: You know, it's awfully kind of you to have me here. I've always wanted to come to London. If only my sisters could see me now.
1: So you have some sisters?
3: Yes.
1: Do they live in Pendar too?
3: No. They're very fond of travelling. They move around quite a lot. Sometimes when they're in Cornwall, we meet for musical evenings.
1: Now that must be fun.
3: We adore singing. And down there, we have to amuse ourselves as best we can.
1: Have you a good voice?
3: Well, it does rather run in the family. Claire, I may call you Claire, mayn't I?
1: Of course.
3: Do you think we might go to the opera soon?
1: Well, if Paul says you can, we might make up a party and go tomorrow, perhaps.
3: Oh, wonderful. Then I can see all the people, and they can see me, and no one will suspect...
1: Suspect what?
3: That I can't walk. I saw Buckingham Palace today.
1: Yes, Paul said you were going round that way. Did you like it?
3: My dear, Those guardsmen are terrific.

0: You see, Nurse Carey, this is a rather peculiar case.
1: Yes. How peculiar is this case, Doctor?
0: Well, to start with, it must be treated with the utmost secrecy.
1: A woman?
0: Yes, Nurse. A young woman.
1: Oh.
0: Now, her stay in London is to be rather social, and I want you to be her companion.
1: Well, I'll do my best.
0: Good. She's rather tired out tonight, so I won't introduce you. But I'd like you to be here at 10 o'clock tomorrow morning with a bath chair, if you can get one. And remember, anything to do with Miss Truella is completely and utterly confidential.
1: Very well. I don't want to know anything you don't want to tell me, I'm sure. Good evening, Dr. Martin.
0: Let me show you to the door, Nurse.
2: Hello? Oh, Isabel. No, I don't think you'd better come tonight. Very different to what I expected. I'll tell you tomorrow. Yes, darling. Is Nigel with you? Give him my love. She's calling me. I must go. Bye.

0: Isabel lives in the flat above. She runs a hat shop.
1: I've never worn a hat. And Nigel?
0: Her fiancé. He's a painter.
1: Does he live there too?
0: No, he lives in Bloomsbury.
1: Is he handsome?
0: Isabel thinks so.
1: Do you?
0: I just think Paul is.
1: So do I.
2: Well, I've just seen Nurse Carey off and given her all her instructions. She'll be here at 10 in the morning.
1: Is she nice?
2: You'll like her, I'm sure. Now, Miranda, you can say goodnight. Come along. Off to bed.
1: Won't Claire mind?
0: What?
1: Oh, dear. I said the wrong thing.
0: Better hurry and finish your breakfast, dear. That nurse of ours will be here in a minute.
2: I know. Thank you, darling.
0: Miranda slept well?
2: Oh, apparently. She's very lively this morning, anyway.
0: And are we all going to the opera tonight?
2: Opera?
0: Oh, yes, she's simply dying to.
2: Well, I don't think that's a very good idea.
0: But I do.
2: You do?
0: Yes. After all, you say she needs taking out of herself. We could borrow Mark's box at Covent Garden. He's away.
2: Yes, we could do that.
0: While you've got the paper, Paul, have a look and see what they're doing tonight.
2: Very well, dear.
0: I could ring Isabel and ask her to come, too. She could bring Nigel.
2: Tonight, Rheingold.
0: Oh, dear, I hate all those dreary mermaids.
2: Do you? Oh, do you, my dear?
0: That must be Nurse Carey.
2: Oh, yes, I'd better see Miranda. Tell Charles to bring the nurse to Miranda's room, will you, darling? I'll go and make sure she's ready. Come along this way, please, Nurse Carey. This is Miss Truella's room here.
3: Oh, thank you. Well, where are they?
2: I don't know, I'm sure. Doctor said to bring you here.
4: I shan't be long, nurse.
1: Oh, darling.
2: Miranda, you mustn't do that.
3: What room is that?
2: Where the doctor is? Oh, that's the bathroom. It's full of fish.
3: Fish?
2: Please, Miranda. No. Now let me go.
3: Well.
2: Good morning, nurse. I was just preparing the fish.
3: That's what it sounded like.
2: You may go, Charles, and close the door. Oh. Yes, sir. Now, perhaps you'd like to come to the bathroom and see for yourself, nurse.
3: Yes.
2: Oh, and, nurse, I must tell you, Miss Truella sleeps in her bath.
3: Oh?
2: Yes, in a bath full of cold water.
3: Well, everyone to their taste, I suppose.
2: Well, come along now. Miranda, this is Nurse Carey.
1: Hello, nurse. Have an oyster?
3: Oh, the pretty thing. It's a mermaid. I've always believed in them. Oh, doctor, this is delightful.
0: Now, dear, hurry up and finish your breakfast.

0: There's plenty to tell you, Isabel, I can assure you. Miranda's got Paul by the ears.
1: Darling, I can't wait to see it.
0: Well, you can tonight. We're taking her to the opera. And Paul and I thought perhaps you and Nigel would like to come, too, and drop round for a drink before we go.
1: Oh, darling, we'd love to. I'm not mad about opera myself, so I'll have plenty of opportunity to watch Miranda working on your Paul.
0: You won't be the only one watching, believe me. Everything ready, Charles?
2: Yes, Mum. I've just put the sandwiches on the table.
0: They look very nice.
2: The green dish are the special ones for Miss Truella.
0: Oh, yes.
2: Oh, and madam, about the matter of the bath chair, I've changed my mind.
0: Have you?
2: Yes, madam. I shall be very pleased to wheel the young lady up, madam. Now I've seen her, well, I feel...
0: Feel what, Charles?
2: Sorry for her, madam.
0: I'll tell her, Charles.
2: I wish you would, madam.
0: Oh, heavens, there they are. Has Nurse Carey gone?
2: No, madam.
0: Well, where's Dr. Martin?
2: In the study. You won't want a fire lighted before you come back from the opera, will you, madam?
0: No, Charles. It's turned so hot.
3: Miss Lambert? Mr. Hawke?
4: Claire!
0: Hello, darling. Nigel, this is the first chance I've had to congratulate you.
5: Oh, thank you.
0: That'll be all, Charles. Tell Dr. Martin the others are here, will you?
5: Yes, madam.
3: Darling, where's Miranda?
0: Oh, she won't be a moment. She's just getting dressed, I think. Nigel ought to be dressed, too.
4: Oh, no, it suits him to be untidy.
0: Well, it doesn't suit me. Just look at that

0: tie.
1: Oh, I'm sorry, but it's the best I can do.
2: Hello, Isabel. Nigel.
0: Hello, Paul.
2: I say, Claire, what are you trying to do? Parch them? Fix some drinks, will you, dear?
3: All right. What will you have, Isabel? A martini?
0: Love one, thanks.
1: Tell me, Paul, what's this about your new patient? Sounds very interesting.
2: What does?
1: This psychological cure you're doing. Isabel told me about it.
2: Did she?
1: Of course, she was rather flippant. She very often is, you know.
2: Have a sandwich. What did she say?
1: Well, she said the treatment was all fish and faith and... Oh, excuse me.
3: Oh, Nigel, you must have got hold of one of those Miranda special sandwiches. Here's the waste paper basket.
1: Oh, thanks. Oh, do you mean to say Miranda actually eats these? What's in them?
2: Seaweed. That's the first part of the cure, Nigel.
4: Hello, everyone.
2: And here she is now. I'll take her, Charles.
5: Oh, I can manage her.
2: I'll take her, Charles.
5: Well, I can manage, sir.
2: That will be all, Charles.
5: Yes, sir.
2: Miranda, this is Isabel.
6: Are you the one that sells hats?
0: Yes.
6: How do you do? And this is Nigel, your boyfriend.
0: Yes, he sells paintings.
1: How do you do?
6: He's beautiful.
3: Are you allowed to drink, Miranda?
6: Yes. A glass of salt water, please.
3: A what?
6: A glass of salt water, please.
3: I'll ring for Charles.
1: That's a funny thing to drink.
2: Doctor's orders.
7: You ring, sir?
2: Charles, bring Miss Truella a glass of salt water.
5: Yes, sir. Salt water, sir?
2: About a heaped dessert spoonful.
5: Very good, sir.
1: Don't you hate drinking that?
6: One gets used to it, you know. Some African natives eat it by the handful. Chacun a son goût.
2: I couldn't agree with you more.
6: Isabel, can I be a customer of yours?
3: Why, yes, I suppose so.
6: I long to buy some hats. I don't wear one as a rule.
1: That's why you have such nice hair.
6: You're pulling my leg.
1: Not at all.
6: I am going to enjoy myself. Just fancy buying clothes in London.
3: You look as though you always shopped in Paris.
6: It's surprising what you can find in Cornwall if you try.
3: Oh, you're not going to tell me that that dress came off the peg in Pendour's stores.
6: That dress? Oh, I know. I ran it up myself.
5: Your glass of water, miss.
6: Thank you, Charles. Just right.
5: Very good, miss.
1: You're extraordinary. If I get a mouthful of salt water when I'm swimming, I'm practically sick on the spot.
6: Do you like the sea?
1: Oh, yeah, I love it.
6: So do I.
3: Rather oppressive tonight, isn't it? Perhaps it's going to rain.
1: Well, I wish it would. It'd cool the air down.
3: We don't want it wet on Miranda's first night in town.
6: Oh, but I love the rain.
1: So do I.
3: You two seem to have quite a lot in common.
6: Yes, don't we?
3: You must have been born under the same influence.
6: What is your star, Nigel?
1: Oh, I believe it's some Pisces, the sign of the fishes.
3: Well, there's nothing so very funny in that, is there?
2: No, darling, it just surprised me to know that Nigel was interested in such things.
3: Well, what with the heat, I feel I must try to do something to my face before we go.
0: Me too.
3: Coming, darling?
0: Yes.
3: We shan't be long, boys. You'd better tell Charles to get out the car, Paul.
2: Oh, yes. Look after Miranda a minute, will you, Nigel?
1: Oh, yes, certainly.
6: Thank you, Nigel. I think you're so nice.
1: Well, you don't know me very well.
6: Yes, I do. Knowing some people is a matter of instinct. How long have you been engaged to Isabel?
1: Exactly 3 days. It's taken me 3 years to talk her into it.
6: How could she resist you? There's something about your face that makes me want to cry.
1: Yes. I often feel that way about it myself.
6: Poor Nigel. Isn't Isabel very sympathetic?
1: Well, she doesn't quite see eye to eye with my painting. She'd like me to design posters and make a lot of money. She makes more money in her shop in a month than I do in a year.
6: I wish you'd paint me.
1: Do you? Well, I'd like to. I'd like to very much.
6: Can you really spare the time?
1: Can you?
6: Of course. How would you paint me, Nigel?
1: Like Venus rising out of the sea.
6: No. Why did you say that?
1: I don't know. I just feel that way, Miranda.
6: I like the way you say Miranda. Say it again.
1: Miranda. Miranda. Miranda.
6: Where's your studio?
1: Just by the British Museum. How will you get there?
6: Nurse Carey shall bring me.
1: When will you come?
6: Tomorrow afternoon?
1: Yes.
6: How many times should I have to sit for you?
1: Oh, well, that's difficult to say.
6: Perhaps I shall have to come quite often.
1: Perhaps.
6: I hope so.
1: I do, too.
3: Paul, not back yet?
6: Oh, no, he's probably seeing Nurse Carey.
3: Oh. We ought to be going soon. Is there anything you want, Miranda?
6: No, thank you.
2: Are we all set?
3: I think so, dear.
1: I'll carry Miranda down to the car.
2: No, no, it's all right.
1: Oh, yes, Paul, I'd like to...
3: Oh, darling, you'll only drop her.
1: I'll do no such thing.
2: I know exactly how to lift.
1: Now, look here.
5: Excuse me, sir.
3: What is it, Charles?
1: I've come to carry the young lady down.
6: Why, Charles, how nice of you.
1: Why, not at all, miss. It's a pleasure, miss.
3: Now, if you two boys will shake hands, we'd better go.
2: I'll go and open the door.
1: No, let me. You've got your coat.
4: Isabel.
0: Yes?
4: What do you think of her?
0: She's certainly a man's woman.
4: Her dress
0: came from the mill.
4: Of course. Ran it up herself.
5: Claire!
3: Coming, darling, coming.
4: There's something a bit odd about her, isn't there?
0: She's incredibly pretty.
4: She's pretty incredible.
7: Hello, Manel speaking.
8: Good afternoon, Mr. Manel.
7: Oh, my dear Mrs. Martin, this is wonderful. I'm so glad you ran. I am absolutely distracted, but distracted. Did you like the dresses I sent to Cornwall?
8: No, not altogether.
7: Oh, well, it was such a rush. And your husband gave such peculiar instructions.
8: My husband? Oh, he did.
7: Oh, but yes, of course. He telephoned me from Cornwall. Did he enjoy his holiday?
8: Oh, yes. I should think never a dull moment.
0: My dear, how dreadful. I must say I didn't think Paul would do a thing like that. What are you going to do about it?
4: Well, I shall lead up to it, I think, and give him a chance to confess before I ask him outright. Of course, she may have paid for the dresses herself.
0: Somehow, I doubt that. Where is Miranda now?
4: Out with Nurse Carey again. I haven't seen her since lunchtime. Oh, Isabel, the last 3 weeks have been a positive nightmare. I don't feel I shall ever want to go to the theater again. And as for the opera, much as I hate Paul being alone with her, they'll have to go to Bohème without me tonight. I couldn't face it again.
0: You poor sweet.
4: How's Nigel?
0: He's been in a peculiar mood.
4: Not that I've seen much of him.
0: He's busy on a new picture.
4: Oh, what sort?
0: I haven't the least idea.
4: Shan't be a moment. It's Betty and Charles' evening off.
1: Hello, Claire.
3: Nigel, come in.
1: Lipman told me Isabel was here.
4: She is.
0: Hello, darling. Have your ears been burning?
1: Why, what have you been saying about me?
4: Oh, just that you've been working hard. How's it going?
1: Oh, pretty well.
4: Well, what is it?
1: A portrait.
0: Nigel, who?
1: Not a celebrity, I'm afraid.
0: A woman?
1: Yes. Most beautiful, patient, sympathetic face I've ever seen.
0: When can we see?
1: Well, I don't know. Perhaps not at all.
4: Here's a drink, Nigel.
1: Oh, thanks. Now, aren't you joining me?
4: No, I've got the most awful headache.
1: Yeah, so have I, but it doesn't stop me.
4: Would you like an aspirin? I'm going to take some myself.
1: Yeah, I would, thank you.
4: Well, I'll get some.
3: Shall be a moment.
1: Well, what are you doing down here, Isabel? Pulling Miranda to pieces?
0: Why should you suddenly say that?
1: Seems to be one of your favorite pastimes.
0: Well, she doesn't appeal to me, so it's no use pretending she does. In fact, I think she's quite peculiar.
1: Well, that isn't exactly kind of you, considering she's an invalid.
0: At any rate, she seems to have a champion in you.
1: If people don't see eye to eye with you, Isabel, you always think they're peculiar. You think I'm a bit eccentric. You've been telling me so for over 3 years. Get your hair cut, Nigel. You can't wear sandals, Nigel. Adjust your ideas, Nigel.
0: Whatever's the matter with you?
1: The accumulation of what you've been saying and doing for the last 3 years.
0: Well, it's taken you a long time to realize it.
1: Too long. I know now that we're utterly unsuited to each other.
6: Nigel!
1: Why shouldn't come near me? I smell of turpentine. There's wet paint on my coat and my hands are filthy.
0: It's this Mona Lisa you've been painting.
1: You'll leave her out of it.
0: I wasn't born yesterday.
1: It must have been the day before.
0: Oh! Here, you can take your ring back. I don't want it. Oh!
1: Can't you get it off? What a pity you're denied the pleasure of throwing it at me. I know you don't think it's good enough.
0: I don't even know the words that describe you. I never want to see you again. Never, never, never!
3: What on earth was all that about?
1: I don't quite know. Except that Isabel and I have packed up.
3: Nigel.
1: Well, we were never very suited to each other, let's face it.
3: Of course you are.
1: Oh, don't try the kiss and make up advice, Claire, there's a dear, because it wouldn't work. There's someone else, anyway.
3: You mean you...
1: That I've fallen in love with someone else.
3: Oh, poor Isabel. Why, you've only been engaged for 3 weeks.
1: I know. Ludicrous, isn't it?
3: Is it this woman you're painting?
1: Yes. And do you mind if we don't talk about it, Claire?
3: As you please.
1: Anyway, I'd better be going.
3: Must you?
1: Mm. I'm sorry about the upheaval.
3: Paul? Nigel and Isabel have broken off their engagement.
2: Good heavens, why?
3: Oh, Nigel seems to have found interest elsewhere. Someone he's painting.
2: Well, he'll probably get over it. Isabel shouldn't have kept him dangling so long. Where's Miranda?
3: Out.
2: Still?
3: She's been out since 1 o'clock.
2: Well, I hope she's all right.
3: Her faithful dog, Carrie, is with her, so I suppose she is.
2: I don't like you calling Nurse Carrie a dog.
3: I know.
2: And you needn't give a more accurate canine description of her, because I disagree. Where are we dining tonight?
3: Down in the restaurant. Charles and Betty are off duty. I thought you could get dressed early, dine down there, and go straight on to the opera.
2: Aren't you coming?
3: No. I have a frightful headache. Besides, Miranda won't miss me, I'm sure.
2: Oh, very well.
3: Paul, I've been having a little talk to Manel.
2: Manel? Oh, how's he?
3: Why did you buy the clothes for Miranda? What are you up to?
2: I'm not up to anything, but... Well, Miranda didn't have any clothes.
3: Oh, I take it she was running around naked down there.
2: You know Miranda can't run.
3: Well, if you ask me, there's something very fishy about this case.
2: Claire, I wish you'd trust me about this.
3: I do. But I'm watching you as well. Darling.
9: Hello.
2: Well, hello.
3: Hello, Miranda.
9: Wheel me into the lounge, will you, nurse?
10: Very well. Good evening, Doctor.
11: Good evening, Mrs. Martin.
3: Good evening, nurse.
2: You've made a long day of them.
9: We've been to the British Museum.
2: Again?
9: I don't think we shall ever grow tired of the British Museum. Shall we, Nurse Carey?
11: There's plenty there.
9: I can never get up past the ancient Egyptian mummies.
2: Mummies? Oh, brushing up on your bandaging, nurse.
11: I'll go through and turn on your bath, Miss Truella.
9: La Boheme tonight.
2: Claire doesn't feel up to going.
9: Oh, dear. Does that mean we can't go?
3: No. Paul will be taking you.
9: Will you, Paul? Oh, I'm sorry you don't feel well, Claire.
3: It's nothing. Only a headache.
2: Miranda, you'd better hurry up with your bath. We must go down and eat soon.
3: Betty's off duty, so we're dining in the restaurant.
9: I don't think I could possibly eat any dinner tonight.
3: Why?
2: Aren't you feeling well?
9: Oh, yes, I feel wonderful. But not in the least hungry. You don't mind if I don't come, do you?
3: Not at all. But I ordered it to be early, so Paul and I had better go down.
9: I'll stay up here and rest. And then, La Boheme.
11: Come along now, Miss Bartridge.
9: Oh, goodness.
3: I'll wheel you through.
9: Thank you, Claire.
3: I'm so glad you don't mind about tonight.
2: Nurse?
11: Yes, Doctor?
2: How has she been today? She doesn't want to eat dinner.
11: That's hardly to be wondered at. I just couldn't get her past the cockle stall in Cambridge Circus.
2: Nurse Care.
11: 3 pints she ate then and there, and took away a bag of them as well. The trouble was, she was made rather conspicuous by Miss Lambert's hat.
2: I should say.
11: That, combined with the chair and the cockles, caused quite the sensation. She stood the crowd, cockles all round.
2: For heaven's sake, don't mention it to Mrs. Martin.
11: I won't. But it's only fair to tell you that a young man with a camera took her photograph and had a chat with her.
2: Oh, what sort of young man?
11: I think he was a press reporter.
2: Oh. Well, I'm sure you couldn't help it. What attracts her to the British Museum so often, do you think?
11: I can't really say.
2: Nurse Carey, you don't regret your decision to help me.
11: Not at all. I've grown very fond of her. Besides, it isn't everyone who could say they'd nurse a murder.
3: Miss Truello is calling you, nurse.
11: Oh, thank you. I'll go to her straight away.
3: Paul, is Nigel painting Miranda?
2: No. Well, as far as I know.
3: His studio's in Bloomsbury.
2: Well?
3: So is the British Museum.
2: I know very well that the... You don't think that... Clearly, I hear it's absurd.
3: Not at all.
2: But surely you don't expect me to believe that Miranda is the cause of the broken engagement.
3: I do. We shall never grow tired of the British Museum, shall we, Nurse Carey? My foot.
2: I can't credit it. Miranda is an invalid.
3: So was Elizabeth Barrett, and she got Browning.

0: With Charles the chauffeur and Betty the maid presumably enjoying their evening off, and Paul spending an entertaining hour or two at the opera, Claire Martin has the flat all to herself. Armed with a dictionary, pencils, and a couple of newspapers, she's trying her hand at a couple of crossword puzzles when the front door opens.
1: Is that you, Betty?
2: Yes, madam.
1: Why, whatever's the matter?
2: It's Charles, madam. Our engagement's off.
1: Oh, Betty.
2: All on account of Mr. Weller.
1: What?
2: Things have been going on between them.
1: What sort of thing?
2: I don't rightly know, but he's wearing her love token.
1: Love token?
2: A lock of her hair made into a sort of pendant.
1: Do you mean to tell me that Charles is actually wearing a pendant?
2: Yes, madam.
1: Around his neck?
2: Well, where else would he wear it?
1: Oh, most extraordinary. What opportunities have they had?
2: Those afternoon drives in the country in Dr. Martin's car.
1: But Nurse Carey has always been with them.
2: Yes, but Nurse Carey likes long walks in the woods.
1: What on earth is Charles thinking about?
2: I'm afraid he's got rather Russian ideas about class distinction, then.
1: Well, I don't blame him for that at all. But I just think it's so odd that he should be fascinated by an invalid.
2: He says she wants looking after. I reckon she does, too.
1: Betty, what do you mean?
2: Well, if you'll forgive my saying so, I think she's a bit funny in the head. For one thing, she sleeps the whole night through in a cold bath.
1: She what?
2: Yes, I always hear the water being running at night and then never out again in the morning. And yesterday when I cleaned the bath, I found a bit of seaweed in it.
1: Oh, how very peculiar.
2: Yes, madam, she's got a cupboard chock full of it. And there's another thing about it which isn't quite nice. She never wears panties.
1: Betty, are you sure?
2: Yes. Plenty of other underclothes she had, but not a single pair of those.
1: Yeah, well, I don't know what to think about that.
2: Have you seen the late edition of the evening paper, madam?
1: No.
2: Then look, on the front page.
1: An unusual photograph of Miss Miranda Trewella, who was so often seen in London with Dr. and Mrs. Paul Martin. Miss Trewella, in an interview with our special correspondent, confessed that she adores cockles. And this afternoon, at a stall in Cambridge Circus, ate 3 pints in as many minutes. Good heavens, how frightful.
2: Fancy eating at a cockle stall.
1: Betty, may I keep this?
2: Oh, yes, madam. And if you'll excuse me, I think I'll go to bed.
1: I should. I'm very sorry about you and Charles.
2: Yes, madam. I think there's something fishy about Miss Trewella.
1: Something fishy about Miss Trewella. Something fishy about Miss Trewella. Something fishy. Of course, I'm crazy, but where's that dictionary? Oh, let me see. M-E-R. Mermaid. A mythical creature, half woman, half fish. An aquatic mammal. A sea cow. Coming! Why, Nigel!
3: Where's Miranda?
1: Paul took her to the opera. They've probably gone on to supper somewhere.
3: I must see her.
1: Come in. You're welcome to wait.
3: Isabel's been to my studio. The new picture's in ribbons.
1: Then you'll have to start again. I'm sure Miranda won't mind, and Nurse Carey seems quite content to explore the British Museum alone.
3: You knew?
1: Oh, Nigel, I'm not exactly a half-wit.
3: Oh, Claire, I'm in love, really in love, for the first time in my life.
1: I can't help thinking you're making a terrible mistake.
3: The fact that Miranda is an invalid makes no difference to me. She needs someone to look after her.
1: I seem to have heard that before.
3: You don't know what she means to me.
1: I'm perfectly prepared to believe that you find her fascinating, Nigel. Even Paul seems to prefer her company to mine. And Charles is in quite a state about her.
3: Charles? You don't mean Charles
1: the... Yes, the chauffeur.
3: I simply can't believe it.
1: She needs to marry a fishmonger, not an artist.
2: Have you asked her yet?
3: I haven't been in the position to ask her until tonight.
1: Nigel, about Miranda's leg.
3: I've already told you it makes no difference.
1: No, no, dear, you must understand me. Her legs, Nigel. What are they like?
3: I haven't the least idea. I'm surprised at you asking such a question.
1: Well, I'm sorry, I only wondered. Oh, Paul must have forgotten his key.
3: That's careless of him.
1: You stay there, Nigel. Make yourself comfortable. Charles.
4: I'm sorry to cause the late, madam. I used the front door because,
1: Didn't want to run into Betty.
4: Yes, madam. I want to see Miss Truella, please, madam.
1: Oh, I'm afraid she's out, Charles.
4: Well, would you mind if I waited in the hall? I want to see her rather urgently.
1: Nonsense. Come in and wait in the sitting room. I gather that your call is a social one. Come on in. You and Mr. Hood can wait together.
3: I hear you say that you are waiting to see Miss Truella.
4: That's right, sir.
3: Oh. She's expecting you?
4: Well, no, sir. It's in the nature of a surprise.
3: Oh, I see. I'm waiting to see her myself.
4: Is she expecting you, sir?
3: No. Two surprises. Would it be asking too much if you were to put off seeing Miss Truella until the morning?
4: I'm afraid it would, sir.
3: But you can't wait here and see her now.
4: Yes, sir, under the circumstances I can. I'm going to ask Miss Truella to be my wife.
3: What?
4: Your wife? Yes, sir. And unless I've mistaken the signs, I rather think her answer's going to be yes.
3: Oh, do you? Well, how extraordinary. It may interest you to know that that's exactly what I'm going to ask Miss Truella myself.
4: Oh, I'm sorry, sir. I'm afraid you don't stand a chance.
3: Why not?
4: Well, you see, sir, she likes the practical type of man like myself. And if you'll forgive me for saying so, she likes a man to be a man.
3: Are you suggesting that I'm anything else?
4: I'm using her own words, sir.
3: In reference to me?
4: I'm afraid so, sir.
3: If I weren't in danger of being knocked senseless, I'd punch you on the nose. Actually, she hates the practical type of man and efficiency and all that rot. She told me.
4: Well, sir, I'm afraid you've got it all wrong. She told me.
3: Oh, Charles. Charles, I'm sorry. I'm afraid you're in for a disappointment. You see, actions count for more than words. She gave me this pendant. See? Round my neck.
4: Oh, that's all right, sir. She gave me one, too.
3: See?
4: Charles.
3: Did she tell you it was a token of love?
4: Which might have been, sir. As a matter of fact, she did.
1: Well, what will you two men be up to next?
4: I shall be getting along, please, madam.
3: Yes, I won't wait either.
1: Oh, but she'll be back any moment.
3: Could I have an envelope, please, Claire?
1: Yes, of course. There's one in the study.
3: Oh, thanks. Well, I'll go through and get it, if I may.
1: Certainly.
4: Would you mind returning this pendant to Miss Truella, madam?
1: Delighted to, Charles.
4: Thank you, madam.
1: Charles, there's just one thing, if you'll excuse my asking, but Miss Truella's legs, what are they like?
4: Madam!
1: Oh, surely you know.
4: Most certainly not, madam. I hope I always behave like a gentleman.
1: No. Well, you'll be surprised at some gentleman, Charles.
4: Yes, madam. I think I'll go and have a word with Betty, madam.
1: Good luck.
4: Oh, thank you, madam.
1: It's all right, Charles. I'll go. Isabel, come in, my dear.
2: Oh, Claire, I went to Nigel's studio and I looked at the painting. It was a portrait of Miranda and I ripped it to shreds. Oh, it was a good one, too. The best he's done. Oh, I must have been crazy to destroy it. Now he'll just start all over again.
1: No, I don't think he will somehow.
2: Oh, I do love him. I love him terribly. Isn't it silly of me?
1: Yes, it is.
2: And it's all my fault. If it wasn't for my stubbornness, we'd have been married years ago.
3: Isabel, darling.
2: Nigel, oh, that was mean of you, not letting on you were here. I'm sorry about the portrait.
3: Oh, that's all right. It's all over now. Claire, would you be kind enough to give this envelope to Miranda?
1: Nigel, I'd be delighted.
2: Nigel, I am sorry about the picture. Look, here are the keys to my shop. Take them and do what you like to every hat in the place.
1: Isabel.
2: And Nigel.
3: What, darling?
2: I still can't get your engagement ring off my finger.
3: Well, you won't have to now, will you?

0: Why, hello.
1: Hello, Claire.
2: Hello, Claire. How's the head?
0: Oh, gone entirely. Have you had a good time?
1: It's been a wonderful evening.
2: What are you doing?
0: Only a crossword.
2: You hate him.
0: Oh, just killing time, you know. Unfortunately, I've got stuck.
2: Oh, what do you want to know?
0: A seven-letter word beginning with M.
2: Mm-hmm.
0: A creature of the species manatee. Manatee. All it says here in the dictionary is, an aquatic mammal, a mythical creature, half woman, half fish. A sea cow.
1: Sea cow?
2: Miranda?
1: She knows. She's been spying on me. But she's not going to call me a sea cow and get away with it. You really are?
2: Yes. Miranda is a mermaid.
1: But if you think you're going to take a peek at my tail, you're very much mistaken.
0: Am I awake?
1: No, she's in some nightmare.
0: Oh, Miranda.
1: You've hated me ever since I set tail in this house. No, I failed. I'm just a fish out of water.
0: Oh, no, you haven't failed, Miranda. You've had two visitors already tonight, Nigel and Charles.
1: What did they want?
0: Well, I think they both wanted to marry you.
2: Both of them?
1: Isn't it absurd? Were they here together?
0: Yes.
1: Oh, I shall never be able to look them in the face again.
0: They asked me to return these pendants to you.
1: My tokens? How funny human beings are about presents. But you'll keep yours, won't you, Paul?
2: Well, I...
0: Paul! Oh, Paul. Miranda, it's a wonder you have any hair left.
1: They're only made from combings.
0: Well, aren't there any men under the sea whom you could give them to?
1: Oh, yes, a few. But they have little eyes and flat noses, and they're awfully sissy. That's why they're practically extinct. Claire, you can see my tail if you want to.
0: Oh, sometime, perhaps.
1: It's quite pretty when it's wet. Isn't it, Paul?
2: It's charming. Perfectly charming.
0: Have you ever met any of Miranda's sisters, Paul?
2: No, no.
1: Well, they're at Majorca until the spring. I'm going there, too. I want to be somewhere lovely in there. I'll go and lie in my bath now. Give me a few minutes, Claire, and then you can come and see my tail. By then it'll be a little less dehydrated looking.
0: Oh, Miranda.
1: Put me in my chair, Paul. Thank you. Now I can manage. Come into the bathroom in a few minutes, Claire.
0: I will.
2: Well, darling, I feel much happier now that you know.
0: We can't keep this to ourselves.
2: Darling, we must.
0: But, Paul, it's our duty to make it public.
2: No, Claire, it wouldn't be fair to Miranda.
0: Oh, but, Paul...
2: No, I promised Miranda it would be a secret, and I'm not going to break my promise.
0: Oh. Well, I suppose I'd better go and see her tail. Paul?
2: Hmm?
0: Is it very odd?
2: No, not really. Would you like me to come with you?
0: Certainly not. Miranda? Miranda? Paul?
2: What's the matter, dear?
0: Paul, she's gone.
2: What?
0: Gone, and her chair's gone, too.
2: Good, look.
0: She can't be very far away.
2: Porter, this is Dr. Paul Martin. Has my patient, Miss Truella, gone out? Was she alone? Right. She's gone, all right. Quick, come onto the balcony.
0: Well, can you see any sign of her?
2: Yes, look, there she is, going down to the embankment in her chair.
0: Oh, Paul.
2: Miranda, come back. Wait, Miranda.
0: Paul, look.
2: Too late. Gone into the river.
0: Would she be all right?
2: Mm-hmm. I've seen her swim. She'll be all right once she makes the open sea. Well, maybe it's just as well.
0: I wonder if she'll ever come to London again.
2: No. The sort of thing that only happens once.
0: I wouldn't be so sure. She loved it so much. Darling, next year I'm going to come fishing with you.
2: I don't think I shall want to go fishing next year.
0: No more bachelor holidays?
2: Never again.
0: Poor Miranda.
2: She's probably on her way to Majorca. Of course it'll take her some time to get there.
0: Yes, Majorca. Paul... I wonder why she wanted to be somewhere very lovely in May.
2: I wonder.
0: September, October, November, December, January, February, March, April, May. Paul!
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0: has been one of my favorite songs. Do you mind if I join you?
1: But of course, the singing producer folks, stand by.
0: Dennis, thank you for the change of key. Ralph, here we go. Ooh. You are my lucky star.
1: Wow, listen to that man go.
0: I saw you from afar.
1: Charlie Schmo from Kokomo.
0: Two lovely eyes of me, they were beaming.
1: What were they doing?
0: They were gleaming.
1: I see.

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1: You've opened the heaven's portal here on earth for this poor mortal. You are.
0: What am I one last time?
1: My luckiest star. Thanks, Patty.
0: Thanks, Patty.

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1: Good afternoon. Come in, come in. Let me offer you a glass of sherry, a tale or two, and perhaps one of my priceless antiques.
2: Tales of Antiquity. Stories of the romantic past captured through the eyes and ears of Eustace Glean, collector extraordinary. His story for today,
1: Forget-me-nots. There you are, one of my finest Madeiras. Hope you enjoy it. Now, this afternoon I have something very special. A silver penknife. It's dated 1862, and round about the same time, this very unusual silver locket, made by Rundell, Bridge and Rundell, and designed by the sculptor Edward H. Bailey, who usually designed on a much grander scale. Both were gifts to a Mr. Fred Groves by Lady Maud Montrose. Let me tell you their story. It's quite a touching little tale. Fred Groves had been a widower for 40 years. His wife Mary had died when giving birth to their stillborn daughter. Fred had loved his wife dearly and hadn't the heart to put another in her place. Over the years, Fred Groves had grown bitter, resenting the happiness of other young couples and the pleasure they had from their little ones. Fred was a gardener like his father before him. It was all he knew. Soil, flowers, shrubs, evergreens. He'd had his own market garden when he first married at a small town a mere 40 miles from London, but on his own he'd lost heart and the place quickly ran to seed. But when the local vicar asked him if he would care to tend the tiny churchyard of St. Luke's, Fred accepted gladly, feeling somehow that it might bring him closer to his loved ones, working so close to them. For 30 years, Fred tended the graves, trimmed the borders, and ensured that the beds were ablaze with flowers. However, Fred's life took on a subtle change in the spring of 1880. It had been a fine day, warm, with a touch of thunder in the air. There were one or two visitors pottering about the graves with flowers for their loved ones or simply gazing at the inscriptions. Fred was busy with a bit of weeding.
3: Afternoon, Fred.
4: It's you, Tom. Afternoon.
3: Them blue daisies are coming on a treat.
4: Forget me not, you dart apus. Hey, you get off! Look at that little minx over there. Oh, yes, it's you! You! Hey, don't you know that that property's private? You can't go thumping your dirty great feet all over it like that.
5: Excuse me, my good man. I do not have great feet. Mama tells me I have exceedingly dainty feet.
4: Well, that's as may be. They don't alter the fact that that bit of ground belongs to the Roman Montroses,
5: and
4: not just...
5: I happen to be Lady Maud Montrose.
4: Well, that's a likely one. A little and like you, a lady. Go on, pull the other one. It's got bells on.
5: Oh, perfectly vulgar. As a matter of fact, I was born a lady. Papa was a Marquis, and Mama is Lady Ethel Montrose, Marchioness of Blaine. Goodness, don't you know your peerage?
4: I'll be... Your ma, the Marchioness...
6: Lord! Do come along, dear. The carriage is waiting.
5: That's Mama now. Coming, Mama. Excuse me. I shall have to go home to tea now.
4: Hey, well, what do you make of that?
5: And then I told him who Papa was, and who you were, and who I was.
6: Yes, dear. Do stop squirming about so. You've mud all over your boots, and I don't want it all over my frock.
5: Perhaps I shouldn't have told him who we are.
6: Certainly you should, dear. The Montroses are not to be sneezed at. And certainly not by a mere grave digger.
5: Gardener, Mama.
6: Very well, gardener.
1: Lady Maud went on to say that she actually rather liked the old gentleman and that she would like to see him again, which she did, the following week.
5: Good morning.
4: Morning, young... milady.
5: Oh, you you don't have to call me that, you know. I was only showing off the other day.
4: Was you now?
5: I do hope you weren't put out.
4: Hey, no, I weren't put out.
5: Those are forget-me-nots, aren't they?
4: That's right.
5: They're very pretty.
4: I like them, do you?
5: Oh, indeed. Mama prefers roses, but I think forget-me-nots are nicer. Ah, time for elevenses.
4: What's elevenses?
5: Don't you know? Cook always has elevenses. It's a sort of tea time, only in the morning. And you have cake or biscuits. Do you like cake?
4: When I gets it, which ain't often.
5: Oh, then I shall bring you some tomorrow.
1: And so she did. In fact, she took him cake almost every morning. And since it was shortly before spring term, there were plenty of mornings to spare.
4: Time for elevenses. What sort of cake have we got today, eh, m'lady?
5: I do wish you'd stop calling me m'lady, Mr. Groves. My name is Maud.
4: All right, Maud. What you brought today, then, eh?
5: I'm afraid I didn't bring any today, Mr. Groves. You see, I forgot.
4: Forgot?
5: Yes, I had something terribly important on my mind, you see.
4: I don't see what could be more important than cake.
5: Well, I do. This.
4: A locket? Who'll give you this, then?
5: Mama. She didn't like it all that much and said I could have it. So I brought it for you.
4: Me?
5: Oh, I know lockets aren't really meant for gentlemen, but you remember how you said my hair reminded you of your Mary all those years ago? Well, just you take a look inside.
4: Well, I never... Is this your hair, then?
5: I cut it this morning. I thought it might remind you of her every time you looked at it.
4: Oh, no, my dear. It'll only remind me of you. Oh dear. If you ain't the nicest, sweetest little... Excuse me.
5: Mr. Groves?
1: So their friendship continued right through the summer months and even into late autumn when the weather changed and grew wet and cold.
6: For goodness sake, Maud, you're wet through. Stand closer to the fire. Maria, you'd better bring some more towels.
5: Yes, lady.
6: Where on earth have you been, Maud? I've had half the household scouring the countryside. Oh, now, do hurry up with those wet things before you catch a cold. If you haven't already done so.
5: I didn't see Mr. Groves today.
6: I'm most displeased with you, Maud. I instructed you that you were not to leave the house. Did I not say it would come on to rain?
5: Yes, Mama, but you see, tomorrow is Mr. Groves' birthday. He will be 65, and I simply had to get him a present. He's such a nice old gentleman. And terribly lonely.
6: I have no doubt. Wherever is Maria with those towels?
5: Mama, won't you come and meet the old gentleman? You never have.
6: Meet your Mr. Groves? Whatever would I find to say to him?
5: You don't have to say anything. Simply meet him. See, I bought him this silver penknife. It has a special thing for getting stones out of horses' hooves. Oh, please, Mama, say you will.
6: Meet him? Well, we shall have to see. And only if the weather is a little more clement. Ah, Maria, the towels.
1: Well, the following day, although the storm had abated, the weather was still damp and cold, and Fred Groves was not to be found in the churchyard, but in his tiny cottage. Nevertheless, Lady Maud persuaded her mother to come and greet Mr. Groves and take him some chocolate cake for his birthday. But Lady Maud's cold seemed to have really taken hold, and both Fred and her ladyship were most concerned.
6: I think I should get you to bed this very instant. Perhaps I shall get Dr. Paxton to look in this evening. Oh, dear. I don't like the sound of this at all.

0: Mr. Groves, how fortunate. I was about to send Philip for the carriage, but now you've saved us the trouble. Maud, I'm afraid, isn't at all well. We're most concerned.
1: Dr. Paxton says I have a chest cold, but my throat is rather sore. It gets most frightfully hot.
2: Oh, what's it giving you?
1: All sorts of beastly things.
2: Well, what about cough drops?
1: I don't think he believes in cough drops, Mr. Groves.
2: Funny sort of doctor who don't believe in cough drops. Tell you what, I got a chemist friend. I'll go and see him tomorrow and get something nice for that throat of yours, eh?
1: Oh, yes, Mr. Groves. Thank you.
2: Aniseed?
1: I'd rather have something pepperminty.
2: Right. I'll see what we can do. Now, about that garden of yourn.
3: Cough drops. Yeah, got a bit of a tickle then?
2: No, not for me. For that young lady Maud. I went to see her. Don't look too good. Been in bed a fortnight now, coughing and wheezing away like an old un.
3: Sounds like a touch of bronchitis.
2: Oh, whatever. My Auntie Eva started like that. I don't like the sound of it. I only hope this here doctor knows what's what.
0: Oh, Mr. Groves, we're going to need something a little stronger than cough drops. Dr. Paxton says she has pneumonia. Excuse me.
4: Her ladyship says to inform you that Lady Maud's condition is not improved, but she thanks you for the flowers.
0: I'm sorry, Mr. Groves, but the doctor absolutely forbids any visitors. Oh, pray, Mr. Groves, pray.
3: A coma? Oh, Fred, the poor little mite.

0: Mr. Grove.
1: Oh, yes?
0: I have to tell you.
1: No, you're not going to say that she...
0: I have to tell you that my little one is...
1: Oh, my lady. My lady.
0: Mr. Grove.
1: Sit down.
0: What am I to do? She's gone.

0: Forget me not, Fred.
1: Hello, Tom. That's right. Forget me nots.
0: Must say, you keep it very nice.
1: Oh, I promised she'd have her own little corner.
0: Shame she never got to see. It's a credit to her.
1: What do you mean? Of course she sees it. Every day. You see this? This locket I wear around my neck. Well, she give me that. It's part of her. Oh, she's here, all right. I can feel her. Hear her laughing. Chattering away like she always did. Oh, no. No, she won't ever leave me, Tom. Not my Lady Maud.
2: Certainly Fred Groves was a changed man. Gone was the bitterness and the harshness. There was a gentleness, a quietness, as he would sit for hours in Lady Maud's little garden, as though waiting for the day when they would once again be reunited. Would you care for the locket? Here, may you share the gentle love with which it was offered. Good afternoon. I shall look forward to seeing you again sometime. Go well.
3: That was Tales of Antiquity, written and produced by Kenneth Henry.

0: Now, from the makers of Coldwater Omo...
1: A small, black, closed van turned up the driveway of a country house. It stopped at the front door. The back doors of the van were opened, and Mrs. Peel got out, blinking at the light. Colonel Mannering led her up the steps and into the reception room. At the desk, a man in Army sergeant's uniform said...
2: Good afternoon, miss.
3: Good afternoon.
2: Identification, please.
1: Mrs. Peel produced the necessary papers.
2: Thank you. Sign here, please, Mrs. Peel.
1: As Mrs. Peel was signing the register, a door opened and a young man staggered out. He looked very disheveled and worn out, eyes bloodshot and clothes torn.
4: Emma Peel. Didn't know you were coming here. Remember me, Paul Mullard. We were in training together.
3: Why, yes. Yes, of course. How are you, Paul?
4: I'm doing okay, I think. See you in the bar later. Look forward to that.
5: Come on, you. We haven't found anybody new yet. Come here.

0: episode 6 of this story, in which John Steed gets on the beam at last, and Emma Peel has her first experience in a case of interrogation. Charles Minnow was more than a little confused. He'd returned to Mother's headquarters in all innocence to find Mother in a black mood. Three men had died, and it was clear that their deaths were a direct result of a leakage of information from the TOHE refresher course A7 that Minnow had just taken at Center 53. But Minnow couldn't tell Mother and John Steed where Center 53 was. He'd been taken there in a small, black, closed van and subjected to the toughening-up treatment in strict secrecy. And now, without anyone else being aware of it, Mrs. Peel was about to undergo a similar experience.
1: This is the key to your room, Mrs. Peel. I trust you enjoy your stay.
2: Thank you. I think perhaps enjoy is the wrong word. Isn't it, Colonel Mannering?
3: We can at least start off pleasantly, Mrs. Peel. Let's have a drink in the bar, shall we?
0: Mannering placed a hand under Mrs. Peel's elbow and guided her towards a door. Inside, the bar was filled with officers of all ranks.
3: I think you will enjoy it in here. Once you're settled in, we've got a jolly fine bunch here. Fine spirit of comradeship. And we try to make everyone stay as comfortable as possible.
2: They appear jolly enough.
3: Plenty of recreations, too. Sports, that kind of thing. I'm particularly concerned about the men's well-being. Afternoon, Johnson.
4: Afternoon, sir.
0: Johnson, an RAF man, grinned with a split lip and adjusted a piece of sticking plaster that covered a bruise on his forehead.
3: Gentlemen, may I introduce Mrs. Emma Peel? This is by sacrosanct. It's the only place in the whole building where you can relax, where you can switch off. But let me remind you, the course has begun. You may be taken from here and interrogated at any time. Any time at all.

0: In Mother's headquarters, the bewildered Minnow goes over it all again.
1: So, Minnow, the course was to test your breaking point, your reliance as an agent.
2: Well, that's what Colonel Mannering said. He had papers to prove it.
3: Yeah. Mother? Yes. Thank you. The course was A7 under the direction of Colonel Mannering?
2: Yes, Mother, that's it.
3: Doesn't exist.
2: But surely...
3: No course A7 and no Colonel Mannering.
1: It's clever. You have to admit it's clever.
3: Turning our own secret bureaucracy into a weapon.
1: That's right. Tied us up with our own red tape, and it's so simple.
3: Persuade our agents the course is genuine, get their full cooperation, and then interrogate them for as long as they like.
1: Until they talk.
2: But that isn't true. It isn't. I got a Class 1 pass mark. They interrogated me for hours, but I didn't talk. I didn't tell them a darn thing. I swear I didn't talk.
1: You didn't? Well, then how the devil do they work it?
0: How? Like this.
4: Name, my lord. Give me the name.
5: No.
4: Yes, my lord. Yes. I want this name. Give me the name, my lad. The name.
5: No.
4: Very good, my lad. Jolly good show. First class.
5: You mean that that's it?
4: We haven't been able to break you. I don't think we ever could.
5: You mean it's really over?
4: All over. Except the congratulations. You've passed. Class 1.
5: Oh, thank you, sir. Thank you very much.
4: Come along, I'll buy you a drink. 2 or 3, if you like. I expect you feel you deserve one.
0: And so, to the bar.
6: Well done, my lord! Well done!
7: Jolly good show!
8: How about another, sir?
5: Not just at the moment. I've had 3 straight already. You know, sir, I thought you were kidding me about the Class 1 pass, I mean. Have I really got one?
4: Take my word for it. Mind you, it was touch and go at one point.
5: Mind telling me why, sir?
4: Well, I suppose it can't do any harm.

0: now that the whole thing's over. It was when we were questioning you about your contact in Hong Kong. I thought we had you a couple of times there, but you held out. Kept denying you had such a contact. Ah, that's good. Say it again, please, Barker.
1: Yes, sir.
0: Mind you, the fact that you don't have a contact in Hong Kong must have helped.
2: But I do, sir.
0: No.
2: Afraid, sir?
0: Well, you really did well then, didn't you? I didn't suspect you for one moment. You fooled us completely.
1: Your drinks, gentlemen.
0: Oh, thank you. Cheers. Yes, you covered the whole thing brilliantly. Who is he, by the way? Someone I know?
2: I doubt it, sir. Name's George Criddle.
0: What? Oh, Georgie?
2: Then you know him.
0: Well, if he's the chap I'm thinking of.
2: A tall chap, glasses, fair, moustache.
0: That's him. George Criddle. Tall, glasses, fair, moustache. Well, just imagine that. Say, it'd be great to get in touch with him after all this time. Where can I reach him?
2: Well, I usually contact him at the Fu Young Bar.
0: George Criddle, the Fu Young Bar, Hong Kong. Must remember that, my lad. Cheers.
3: Back at Mother's, Minnow is still thinking it out.
4: I can't see how they could have worked it, Mother.
5: Hypnosis, perhaps.
4: No, I'd know. I'm sure I'd know.
5: You were drugged. They got you under drugs?
4: But they didn't.
5: They must have tricked the information out of you in some way.
4: But that's impossible. Look, from the moment I went into that place, I was on guard. The whole time they were at me, I was watching every point. I didn't relax for one moment. I never told any.
5: Yes?
4: The bar. The bar. In the bar after it was all over. That's how it must have happened. In the bar, the one place where we were allowed to relax, to lower defenses, swap confidences. Oh, I'm sorry, Mother.
6: Sorrow is a negative after the event emotion, Minnow. What we want now is positive thought. Attack.
5: What do you suggest, Mother? Mother?
7: Norton here, Mother. Forensics.
5: Yes, Norton, what is it?
7: I'm at Spiel's apartment. I called to give her my findings on the Casper and Minnow cases, sir.
5: Which are?
7: Negative, sir.
5: Only forensics will make a special trip to tell you that they haven't found anything. Get to the point, Norton. Or better still, let me speak to Mrs. Peel.
7: That's the whole point, sir. She isn't here.
5: What?
7: And I found another of those cigarette stubs. The one with the gold filter. They have Turkish and...
5: Yes. We don't want to hear about that filthy concoction. I can guess the rest. Some clothes are missing.
7: That's right, sir.
5: And tell me. And her toothbrush. That's all we need.
3: Mother slammed the receiver back into its cradle and glared at Minnow.
5: Mrs. Peel is taking a refresher course. Where is that Center 53? You've got to remember, Minnow.
4: I just can't. I don't know.
8: Don't you understand? They've taken Emma Peel. She's different to you and Casper. She's brighter, sharper, more intelligent. Now, they may fool her for a while. Their plan's clever enough to fool anyone for a while. But sooner or later, she's going to realize what's going on. And then, she won't last 5 seconds.
5: You were taken to a country house?
4: Yes.
8: A large house?
4: Yes.
5: Old or new?
4: Old.
5: How old?
4: 50 years. 100.
5: Think, Minnow, think. There must be something.
8: Now, just a minute. Now, you thought we were tricking you with Blackie's death. You thought it was a test to make sure you wouldn't reveal the details of the course A7. Now, what if it all went wrong? What if you'd found yourself on trial for treason? What then?
4: Then I'd contact Colonel Mannering and he'd clear me. Of course! I have a pigeon, a homing pigeon. Well, I can release it. It goes straight to Center 53.
8: Oh, come on, get that pigeon and we may get Mrs. Peel and Colonel Mannering.

0: The Avengers.
1: Listen every evening, Monday to Friday, to John Steed and Emma Peel, The Avengers. 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The Avengers. 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

0: Once, long ago, when I think I was first disappointed in love, I began what I pretentiously described as my journal. It was a ledger, purchased from Smith & Sons for, I believe, about 1 and 10 pence. In it, I recorded the pain of my heart and the wrongs the world was bent upon heaping on my 19-year-old shoulders. The writing was maudlin, dreary, repetitious and appallingly self-pitying. Luckily, there was a fire 1 year which destroyed the spare bedroom and a large trunk full of school books, broken toys and ancient newspapers. As it happened, my journal was in the trunk too. Since then, more than 20 years ago, I've written nothing down. Nothing of my thoughts or opinions, that is, the odd report for the Sportsmouth paper. For after all, that is what they employed me to do. No, I mean nothing personal was ever written, until now. At this moment in time, I sit at Portree, Skye's little capital, on the eastern top half of the island. Facing me is the sound of Rasi. Out there are the islands, Rasi and Rona. I brought the car back today to turn into the hirer's agent here at Portree, but I think I'm gonna have to hire the damn thing again, because I can't leave Skye now, and it's more than 15 miles back to the Drearnish west of Dunvegan. I've just spent a pleasant half hour talking to a man who came to Skye for the first time 20 years ago. He crossed over the Malang, and by lunchtime they had done Skye, and thought they might go back to the Highlands. Then they saw the Keelan Hills, and 9 days later they couldn't bear to leave. I know how he felt. I too cannot suddenly bear to leave. At first, last night, I didn't know what it was that woke me. Then I heard the music. A piano exquisitely played far away down below. I went down the old winding staircase and towards a room where I knew the piano to be. I opened the door. The figure, with its back directly to me, was feminine. It was small and hunched over the keys in fierce concentration. The room was lighted by 2 oil lamps, one on top of the piano itself and another in the opposite corner of the room. The piano was an ancient upright, but I presume expertly tuned, for the sounds the player coaxed from it were divine. She had long, long hair. The hair was reddish. Colours that had otherwise been unknown to me were brought out by the orange lamp glow. My first thought was that the player must be a child. The figure from the back seemed to belong to a 14 or, well, at most, 15-year-old girl. It was a strange, romantic, quite beautifully singular moment that I stood in the doorway watching her play. The name Kirstein has insinuated itself into my thoughts as I made my way downstairs, for McGarrigle had mentioned the keeper of the sheep, and he'd said that although she preferred the open air, she would come for the piano playing, and that I should see her. Looking back, there was definitely something furtive, something secretive and personal about his brief mention of his shepherdess.
1: Ah, that was extraordinarily lovely. You play...
2: She cannot hear you, Ian.
0: McGarrigle?
2: Aye, it is me. I woke. I don't know why. I heard her playing. Thought I'd listen. Often I do. Though she sometimes stays away from here for weeks on end.
0: But... I realised, almost with a shock, that McGarrigle had been speaking to me of her in a normal voice, with no pretense at whispering. And yet the piano player had not turned, had not indicated that she was aware of us.
2: She cannot hear us, laddie. She doesn't even hear her own playing.
0: What?
2: It's Kirstein.
0: I thought... Yeah, you mentioned when I said about the sheep and... Well, I'd no idea. She's deaf.
2: As the red hills above Broadford.
0: But she...
2: Neither does she speak.
0: She doesn't speak.
2: Never.
0: But how? I can't imagine. But how can anyone play that and not... I mean, here... Has she always... No, she must have.
2: I...
0: What?
2: She's never either heard the wind sigh or the sea wave wash. She's never as much as wished man or woman the time of day since she was born.
0: I don't understand.
2: Why do you have to understand?
0: Well, what?
2: Do you believe everything hereabout is put here for your understanding? There's powers, laddie, that dinna give a goblin's left big toe whether you understand or no.
0: What was it they said, those hags in Macbeth? About the pricking of their thumbs or their toes or whatever? Something about something wicked this way comes? Well, I felt a sensation then. Something, a warmth, a movement in the hair on the back of my neck. Something. And I turned, and she was standing 2 paces away from us. And she regarded us with curiosity. Well, at least me, she regarded with curiosity, her head slightly held to one side. It was fair to say that, from the back, she had reminded me of a child. She was no more than 5 foot, and perhaps a little over half an extra inch tall. The lustrous hair, hanging free, reached to the backs of her knees. She was slight of figure. Her face was inquiring, but peaceful. There was humour in the dark brown eyes. The nose was pointed and the chin strong. Her ears were... the only word I can think of is endearing. They reminded me of Karen's ears. And half the women on Earth would have loathed to have been born with ears like hers, whilst the other half might have given anything to possess them. She wasn't a child. I placed her on first proper sight at about 25. As she looked at us, I presumed unhearing and unable to communicate, as we ourselves were able to communicate, she raised her hand to her right earlobe and quietly smoothed the skin there, and I saw that her hand was exquisitely lovely, white and oddly vulnerable, and suddenly I understood the music. I understood Beethoven and the Holy Grail and wondered for a short pause why I had ever feared death, and I felt strangely content and gazed in something approaching awe at this night person's incredible face. A livid mauve mark disfigured the whole of the right side of her cheek, extending up past the temple and disappearing into the hairline. Below it reached the extremity of the chin and vanished around behind the right ear. Kirstine, the shepherdess, was the ugliest, most divinely lovely female creature I've ever seen, or ever shall see.

0: 1970. Yeah, it must have been about then. Give or take it. No. 1970, I'd put it at.
1: Not for me, thanks, now.
0: No, I was not thinking of offering. At the time, my sister was 45, if she was a day. Well, let me see, lad. McGarrigle himself must be, 70? Am I? Might be. Round about that, give or take. Anyway, and Kathleen, she was always older than me. Kathleen, of course, looked 50 when she was 20. But no matter, so there she was. She'd be 70 today if she'd lived. But she didn't live. And there's the thing. So I might be younger, a mere 65. Somewhere there are certificates, I must bring them out. And if I discover I'm 65, I'll go into Portree and get a wife. Well, that's another matter. Where was I? Oh, yeah. My sister Kathleen was lumpy and unfortunate in manner as well as looks. And all despaired of her and gave up hope of her to find a soulmate by the time she was 30. And then, in the winter of her 45th year to heaven, when anyone respectable might have been thinking of ordering their coffin, Kathleen took it upon herself to walk out with a gypsy who came visiting from somewhere down in the south of Europe, and he charmed her and excited her and took away her innocence. And for a brief few months until the birth of the child, she glowed. Aye, she glowed with a radiance neither you or I could possibly understand. It vanished, though, the glow, as soon as Kathleen was born. Born with a dark plum stain in her funny wee toes and her fairy child ears. From the start, Kathleen would have nothing to do with her, and this was awful. For I'll swear to my dying breath that child could hear and showed every intention of speaking when she was crawling around the floor of this very house.
1: And Kathleen?
0: Then ask me, and then think about it. The stars themselves wept that night when the gypsy's horde decided she'd had enough of living.
1: And at that moment, a large, bright tear trembled on the edge of McGarrigle's eye, where the lower lashes grew thickly, strongly.

course, the immortal Roy Orbison with Pretty Woman, Mrs. Antoinette Lowe's second choice for today. A third choice is that of Sally Vaughan and her hit song, Glory, Glory, Hallelujah. Oh, I-

course, the evergreen voice of Elvis Presley. We're playing Mrs. Antoinette Lowe's choice today in our program Listener's Choice. 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Ons volgende treffer is 'n Afrikaanse treffer, natuurlik is Cupido, en hy sing vir ons Was ek maar 'n digter.

Ons speel vandag die keuses van mevrou Antoinette Lou van Bellville in Kaapstad. En mevrou Lou, your next choice is an interesting one. It's Fleetwood Mac and their 1986 hit, Little Lies.

Fleetwood Mac and Little Lies. Now, Jody Wayne, of course, and The Wedding. That's right, that's your choice, Mrs. Antoinette Lowe from Cape Town.

And that was Dexy's Midnight Runners with Come On Eileen. And that was number 9 on your list there, Mrs. Antoinette Lowe from Cape Town. Next, Dolly Parton and Jolene, number 11 on your list.

En dit was Annelie van Rooyen met Eerste Liefde. 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On to our next song and another request from Mrs. Lowe, and this time it's Billy Forrest and his hit song, Tiny Bubbles.

0: Tiny Bubbles, Billy Forrest. Mrs. Lowe, your request for the next song was very hard to find. You did not want the later versions of the song, and I've managed to locate the original one from a 7 single, Pat Boone and Speedy Gonzales.
1: It was a moonlit night in old Mexico. I walked alone between some old adobe haciendas. Suddenly, I heard the plaintive cry of a young Mexican girl.

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We found it for you. Speedy Gonzales, Pat Boone, and that was the original recording, not the later version, as you asked me not to play. Next, Trini Lopez. Yes, and another hit. Trini Lopez with Lemon Tree.

0: 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Mrs. Lowe, Ms. Antoinette Lowe of Cape Town, we are playing your songs today, and Lawn Green was on your list as well, and I found it for you, Ringo by Lawn Green.
1: He lay face down on the desert sand, clutching a six-gun in his hand. Shot from behind, I thought he was dead, for under his heart was an ounce of lead. But a spark still burned, so I used my knife, and late that night, I saved the life of Ringo.
2: Ringo, Ringo.
1: I nursed him till the danger passed. The days went by, he mended fast. And then from dawn till setting sun, he practiced with that deadly gun. And hour on hour, I watched in awe. No human being could match the draw of Ringo. One day we rode the mountain crest, and I went east, and he went west. I took to law and wore a star, while he spread terror near and far. With lead and blood he gained such fame, all through the west they feared the name of Ringo.
2: Ringo, Ringo.
1: I knew someday I'd face the test, which one of us would be the best. And sure enough, the word came down that he was holed up in the town. I left the posse out in the street, and I went in alone to meet Ringo.
2: Ringo, Ringo.
1: They said my speed was next to none, but my lightning draw had just begun when I heard a blast that stung my wrist. The gun went flying from my fist, and I was looking down the bore of the deadly 44 of Ringo.
2: Ringo.
1: They say that was the only time that anyone had seen him smile. He slowly lowered his gun, and then he said to me, "We're even, friend." And so at last I understood that there was still a spark of good in Ringo.
2: Ringo, Ringo.
1: I blocked the path of his retreat. He turned and stepped into the street. A dozen guns spit fire and lead. A moment later, he lay dead. The town began to shout and cheer. Nowhere was there shed a tear for Ringo.
2: Ringo.
1: The story spread throughout the land that I had beaten Ringo's hand. And it was just the years, they say, that made me put my guns away. But on his grave, they can't explain the tarnished star above the name of Ringo.

And with the sounds of Lawn Green fading in the background, we've come to the end of our program. Thanks to Mrs. Antoinette Lowe of Bellville in Cape Town for submitting your list of hits. It's quite simple. If you want a favorite song or favorite songs heard on this program, send us a request to srps@springbokradio.com with 20 to 25 of your favorite songs, and we will see if we can find them. If so, they will be featured on this program. Tot volgende week dan, is dit die gas Frans Erasmus wat tot ziens sê, en sluit gerust by ons aan volgende Sondag vir nog 'n luisteraarskeuse. Tot dan, tot ziens.

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1: Comedy International.

0: dear father.
1: Here's your letters.
2: Thank you, Nanny. Not that any of them would be worth opening. Central Electricity Board, Income Tax Office, Buckingham Palace, the Gas Board, Buckingham Palace. Good heavens, yes, Buckingham Palace. Look.
1: Is it the right address?
2: It's the best address there is, Nanny. Patrick Carter, Esquire.
1: Oh.
2: Why would they be writing to me?
3: Maybe she's read one of your books. Maybe it's a fan letter.
2: Oh, don't be ridiculous, Carter. Do you really think so? Of course, it could be him. I did set my last murder on a polo field.
1: Mr. Patrick, do you suppose she actually licked this herself?
3: Of course not. That's what they keep the corgis for.
2: Oh, good heavens, look at this. I'm invited to a garden party at the palace.
1: Oh, Mr. Patrick, how exciting!
2: Yes, there it is, Nanny. The invitation in her very own printing.
3: Hey, that's great. But why you, Daddy? I mean, you're a nobody.
2: Thank you, Karen.
1: Your father's done a lot of organising for charity, Karen. He was responsible for those talking books for the deaf.
2: Yes, well, we all make mistakes. That's why I've been invited, Karen, my charity work. What an honour.
3: There'll be hundreds of people there.
2: I shall have to practice a bit of chat about show jumping and a smattering of Welsh might come in useful, I should imagine. Yes. Well, I'd better go and put my tie on.
3: It's not till Saturday.
2: I know that. I'm going into town to see Georgie. Ha, wait till she hears.
4: 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Two worlds in one.

0: Oh, hello, Anna.
1: Hello, Daddy.
2: Jeremy.
3: Mr. Carter.
2: Anna, I just received the most... Is that my lawn sprinkler?
3: It was, sir. I seem to have run over it. Well, my car did. I am willing to replace it.
2: Oh, yes, I could just see you lying in the middle of the lawn, spouting water out of your mouth. Yeah.
3: Anna, I don't think your father likes me.
1: Well, he does, but he hides it well.
3: Yes. I suppose I'd better go and get rid of the sprinkler somewhere.
4: Hi.
1: Hi.
4: Well, did he or didn't he?
1: Did he or didn't he what?
4: Propose. You said he was on the verge.
1: Well, there was a moment on Hampstead Heath mm-hmm. when he went down on one knee.
4: Yes?
1: Because he'd caught his foot in a rabbit hole.
4: No, he hasn't proposed.
1: Well, the day isn't over yet, kid. Stand by for further bulletins and keep out of the study.
2: You know, I've been thinking, Karen, if I pass the cucumber sandwiches nicely, I may well appear in the New Year's honors list. Patrick Carter, KGB.
4: That's the Russian Secret Service.
2: Well, I know that, of course. I was just testing you.
1: Well, congratulations, Patrick. What have you done to deserve this?
2: My charity activities, probably, Georgie. I buy my lifeboat flag every year. These things don't go unnoticed, you know.
1: Well, of course, you'll only be one among hundreds.
2: Now, don't you start. You never know what may happen. The unexpected puddle, off with my coat. Look where Sir Walter Raleigh finished up.
1: In the tower, having his head chopped off.
2: Did he? Oh, I must have missed that episode. Well, have I signed everything?
1: Well, let's see. No, there's another signature needed there.
2: All right.
1: Patrick, changing the subject, you remember those kennels where you bought H.G. Wells? The owner was a proper breeder, wasn't he?
2: You think so? I got on quite well with him.
1: Only, I'm thinking of buying a dog. Uh-huh. Not as big as H.G., of course. What breed is he exactly?
2: H.G.? Mm-hmm. I've no idea. Some sort of cross between a cow and a hearthrug, I'd say. What do you want with a dog?
1: Oh, company. I could take it for walks.
2: I go for walks with you.
1: Yes, but you don't fetch sticks. I rather fancy one of those dogs you see on that TV commercial. You know, the sad eyes and the floppy ears looking so aristocratic.
2: Oh, yes, that reminds me. Before I go to the garden party, do you think I should learn to curtsy?
3: It's a nice room, this room, isn't it?
1: Yes, it came with the house.
3: Really? I always think it's rooms that make the houses when you get right down to it.
1: I'd never quite thought of it like that.
3: Oh. Anna, there's something I want to ask you.
1: Mm-hmm.
3: I've been wanting to ask you all day.
1: Mm-hmm.
3: In fact, I've been meaning to ask you for weeks.
1: Yes, Jeremy?
3: Would you pass me a peanut?
1: A peanut. Be my guest.
3: Thank you. That's not what I wanted to ask you, though.
1: Oh.
3: The real question is, will you... peanut, wrong way.
1: Go on.
3: Will you...
1: Will I marry you? Oh, good heavens, this is so gradual.
3: Well, will you, please?
1: Well, of course I will, you great Burke.
4: Hey, congratulate me. I'm going to be a sister-in-law.
1: You were listening.
4: Of course I was. Welcome to the family, Jeremy. Mwah.
3: Actually, I'm not in it yet. I mean, I've got to ask your father's permission.
4: Well, that's a Victorian attitude.
3: You've got a Victorian father.
1: He's right.
3: Besides, I like to do things properly.
4: He might do you properly. I don't think he likes you.
1: Oh, yes, he does like him. Well, sort of. A bit. Sometimes. I'll ask him.
3: No, it's up to me. I'll just wait for the right moment when he's in a good mood. Is he ever in a good mood?
4: Oh, yeah. Especially when he's beaten someone at chess. Mind you, he hasn't done that for years. It takes him all his time to hold H.G. Wells to a draw. He's mad keen, though. Played a game with himself yesterday. He was sulking for hours because half of him lost. Oh, hello, Daddy.
2: Somebody has knocked the knob off my garden gnome's hat. I wonder who it was.
3: Was me, sir. Just before I ran over your sprinkler.
2: And what good is a knobless hat on a garden gnome?
3: Quite so. While we're chatting, I would like to ask your permission to... Your permission to...
2: To what?
3: To play a game of chess with you.
2: Chess?
3: Oh, yes. Yeah, I'm not very good. You'd probably thrash me.
2: Really?
4: Well, we'll glue the gnome's knob on. Come on, Karen.
0: Why can't we watch?
4: Come on. Let him beat you, Jeremy.
2: Yes, I suppose we could have a quick game. The board's all set up. Pull up a chair. I'll go first because it's my chessboard. Right. There we are.
3: By Jove. What a shrewd move, sir. I resign.
2: Don't be facetious. Play.
3: Yes, sir. Let me see now. It's tricky, this. Very tricky.
4: There. One gnome, good as new. How's it going in there? Oh, they're still playing. Jeremy looks worried. He must be losing. He must be winning. It's almost impossible to lose against Daddy.
2: This is where my deliberate sacrifices begin to pay off. There.
3: Oh, dear. That only leaves me one possible move.
2: Quite. You know, that's what I like about chess. It's one man's intellect against another. There's no luck involved.
3: No, sir. Check.
2: What? Oh. Yes. Well, that was a lucky move.
3: Just a thought, sir. Should we change in?
2: Don't be patronizing. I'll just go and get some ice. Hang on, though. If I took that piece...
3: It's one of your own.
2: I resign. Best of three.
3: I must say, sir, you've had a remarkable streak of bad luck. I mean, 12 games on the trot.
2: I'm concentrating. Now... If I move my knight... No, perhaps not. There. Get out of that one.
3: Ah, yes, yes, very clever. All I can do is move, there. Uh-huh. You've probably been toying with me, sir. Giving me false sense of confidence so that you can... Oh, no, not that move, please, no.
2: I wasn't going to.
4: Nanny's gone to bed, so I've made the cocoa. How's it going?
2: 12 flukes in a row. But skill is beginning to tell. I hadn't let go of that.
4: Yes, you had.
3: No, he hadn't.
4: Oh, no, he hadn't. No. I'll get some biscuits.
3: Excuse me, sir. If you threatened my bishop with your knight and I thoughtlessly moved, well, there, you could checkmate me.
2: I'll decide my own moves, if you don't mind. I threaten your bishop with my knight.
3: Oh, shrewd move, sir, shrewd. Good grief, I've fallen into your trap.
2: Hmm? What trap?
3: That trap there. See, look, that trap.
2: Oh, yes, checkmate, checkmate. Uh-huh. I've won.
3: Congratulations.
2: Thank you. Yes, I knew I'd get you. Wake up, H.G. H.G., come on, wake up. I've won. I've won. 2 o'clock. Oh, how time flies when you're enjoying yourself. Well. Good night, my boy. You know, you're quite a decent chap, really. I can't imagine why I thought you were a bit of a twit.
3: Don't really see that.
2: Don't keep Anne up too late, will you? Good night, Jeremy.
3: Yes, good night, sir. Good night.
5: Anna! He won! He finally won! I've never seen a man in such a good mood.
4: Oh, great! So he approves of our getting engaged.
3: Engaged? I forgot to ask him.
4: Oh, you twit.

0: goeie ou dae van Springbok Radio is terug. 20 onverkrygbare liedjies nou op een CD. Met al jou gunstelinge: Virginia Lee, Cora Marie, Anton Goosen, Sonja Herold, Cupido en vele meer. Herleef Springbok Radio, Afrikaanse treffers.
1: There we are. I'm almost ready, Nanny.
2: Ah, very nice, Mr. Patrick. But you're not due at Buckingham Palace for 4 hours.
1: Oh, I thought I'd have lunch on the way. You know, I think this jacket has shrunk since I last wore it.
3: No, it's your chest, Daddy. It slipped down a bit.
1: What?
3: There you are, your shoes.
2: And a nice handkerchief. Oh, just think, Her Majesty will see a handkerchief that I ironed.
1: And if she looks my way, I shall point to it and shout, Nanny did this!
3: Daddy, has Jeremy said anything to you about, anything yet?
1: Jeremy? For the past week, that young man has done nothing but get me into corners and rabbit on about the weather, the cricket scores, and the prospects for Ghana's cocoa crop. Karen, thank you for shining my shoes, but you picked two right-footed ones.
3: Oh.
1: I can't go walking around the palace garden with a left-hand bias. Now, come on, let's get things right. I've only got 3 hours and 55 minutes left.
4: What's the latest bulletin?
5: I keep losing my nerve. I almost lost him yesterday. Then my cigarette fell into his lap and I had to spray him with a soda siphon.
4: Oh, brother.
5: And somehow, the moment had passed.
4: All you have to do is say, I want to marry your daughter.
5: But he's got a lot on his mind at the moment. What with the garden party and the back of his car being damaged.
4: His car?
5: Yes, I haven't told him about that yet. You see, I skidded as I was coming into the drive. Good morning, sir.
1: Good morning. Good morning. Would you say this jacket's a little tight?
4: Mm-mm, it's your chest. It slipped.
1: We've already had that. Would it bulge if I carry a wallet?
5: Well, try it with mine, sir. Here we are.
1: That's a wallet. Like a young briefcase. Seems a pity to spoil the cut of the jacket with it. Makes me look like Al Capone, this. I can't possibly leave that in there. That's better. Hello?
6: Hello, Patrick.
1: Ah, Georgie. Hang on. It's Georgie.
4: So?
1: It's Georgie.
4: Oh, all right. Come on, Jeremy. We'll wait in the hall. I want a word with you anyway. Now, you just listen here, Jeremy.
5: Yes, well, I know what you're going to say.
4: Well, do something about it, then. You've got to stop putting it off. Ask him now.
5: But he's on the telephone.
4: When he's finished.

0: And I got it. I knew it was somewhere in Barking. Barking. Good name, isn't it? Rather a good place for kennels, then. Take this down, Geordie. Crescent Drive, East 16.
1: E16. That's it. Oh, thanks, Patrick. Well, enjoy yourself at the garden party, and don't forget to crook your little finger when you blow your tea.
0: Is that before or after I pour it into the saucer? Goodbye, Geordie.
2: Have you finished, sir?
0: Finished what? Oh, phoning, yes. Come in, my boy, and sit down. You fancy another game of chess?
2: No, not at the moment, thank you. I've got something to say, sir.
0: Yes?
2: Well, I think it'll be up by at least 250,000 tons if the rains keep off.
0: What will?
2: Ghana's cocoa crop.
0: Well, how nice for them. Are you trying to tell me something, young man?
2: Yes, I am.
0: Well, it'll have to wait. I'm having lunch at the club.
2: Lunch. Let me buy it for you, sir. I know a marvelous little restaurant just near the palace. We can chat.
0: All right. I'll get my car.
2: No. Not your car.
0: Why not my car?
2: No, let's go in mine. I'm running it in.
0: Oh, new car, eh? What model is it?
2: Well, actually, it's a 1964 two-seater.
0: Well, isn't this pleasant? Very decent of you, my boy. Rather expensive in this restaurant, you know.
2: Oh, no, don't worry, sir. It's my pleasure. Please order anything you like.
0: Well, if you're sure.
2: Of course, I got plenty of my wallet. You didn't happen to bring your wallet with you, did you, sir?
0: No, why?
2: Nothing. I was just thinking how superbly your jacket hangs without.
0: Oh, thank you.
3: The menu, monsieur.
0: Ah, thank you. Actually, I'm too excited to eat very much. Perhaps I'll have, let me see now, just a little pâté de foie gras with some toast. Oh, I could probably force down a sole bon femme. I think that should be plenty, but... Oh, I say, the porterhouse steak might go rather nicely after the fish. Yes, with a few mushrooms and a portion of sauté potatoes. And that's really all I... Strawberries aren't today, are they? Well, not too much cream with them.
3: And the cheese to follow, monsieur.
0: No, thank you. I'm not hungry. And what are you having, Jeremy, my boy?
2: Just the roll and butter. Would you excuse me, sir? I must go to the men's room.
0: Well, of course. Waiter, you know, I think I will have the cheese after all.
4: Hello?
5: Mrs. Nanny? it's Jeremy. I left my wallet there, lying on the desk. It's got my initials on it. J.T.
4: Wallet? I don't think it's... Oh, yes, it is on the desk.
5: Phew, thank goodness. Now, look, I'm in the Sheldon restaurant, Park Lane. Could somebody bring it round? Well, neither of us has any money, you see.
4: Well, I'm afraid the girls are out, and I'm right in the middle of a rhubarb pie.
5: Oh. Well, right. Not to worry. Goodbye.
4: Goodbye. Oh, dear. I wonder how...

0: my wallet.
1: But why didn't you...
0: Oh, I've been held up. Traffic diversion. That's the garden party. I left your father eating without money.
1: All right. Don't panic. Karen's on her way round there. The main thing is, what did Daddy say when you asked him?
0: Asked him what?
1: About our engagement.
0: Oh. He didn't say anything. Only because I haven't asked him. But I will, though, as soon as... Phone him? Now?
1: Now.
0: He may not like being disturbed while he's eating.
1: Now.
0: The lion's probably engaged.
1: Now.
0: All right. Now.
2: What's the meal to your satisfaction, monsieur?
3: Oh, very good, very good, yes. Mind you, I'm glad I didn't have the bread roll. My young companion had some, and he's been in the men's room for 3/4 of an hour. Look, could you go and see if he's gone to sleep or something?
2: Oui, monsieur. Mr. Carter?
3: Yes?
2: A telephone call for you, sir.
3: For me, here?
2: Yes, sir. Allow me. I'll plug it in. There we are, sir.
3: Thank you. Hello?
4: Hello, sir. It's me, Jeremy.
3: Jeremy.

0: I was wondering what had happened to you. Is there a phone there?
1: Oh, yes, sir. I'm using it to talk to you.
0: Good heavens. What an unusual place for a phone. Oh, well, progress.
1: Well, the thing is, sir, I've got something to say to you. Are you sitting comfortably?
0: Yes, are you?
1: Thank you. And what I want to say to you is, I want to get engaged.
0: Well, there's a little thing on the back of the door. You push it.

0: Lassa, engaged to your daughter, Anna. I want to marry her.
1: Well, you picked a very peculiar place to ask for. Still, I don't know. You know, Jeremy, it doesn't come as a complete surprise. Ghana's cocoa crop.
0: Do we have your permission, sir?
1: I suppose so, as long as Anna is absolutely sure.
2: Oh, I am, Daddy. I'm so happy.
1: Anna! Anna, what are you doing in there? Anna! What is the world coming to?
3: Sir?
1: What kind of establishment do you call this? The young man I was lunching with is in there with my daughter.
3: Pardon me, sir. I'm informed the young man left an hour ago. Your bill, sir.
1: Bill? But I Bill. He was going to pay. Oh, good grief, look at the time. I'd be late for the Queen's
3: Garden. Sir, I'm afraid we must
1: Would you mind? Let me through.

0: Miss Adler and Mr. Jeremy. Oh, congratulations. It's wonderful news. I'm so happy for you both.
1: What's she crying for?
2: You know nothing about women. Cheer up, Nance. We'll have a rhubarb wedding cake.
0: Oh, won't Mr. Patrick be excited?
3: Where is he? Where's that whippersnapper who left me holding the bill?
1: I'm terribly sorry, sir.
3: Sorry? You made me look an absolute idiot.
2: But, Karen, you were supposed to have taken some money so that Daddy could pay.
4: I did, but by the time I got there, he'd already punched the waiter and kicked the manager.
3: And on top of all that, I washed 200 dishes. I got greasy water all over my spats.
0: Oh, dear, I hope the Queen didn't notice.
3: She didn't, because I never got to the garden party. All those wasted cucumber sandwiches. Answer that, please, Nanny.
0: All right.
3: Yes, all that preparation for my first garden party. Heaven knows what she'll think of me.
2: The Queen? She'll never even know you weren't there.
3: Of course she will. She'll have reached out to shake my hand, and it won't have been there. There's a thought. It might well be treason. They might send somebody round.
0: Oh, Mr. Patrick, what a surprise! Look!
3: Corgis? Nanny, those are corgis.
0: That's right. Aren't they beautiful?
3: You mean she's come herself? Oh, I can explain everything, Your Majesty.
4: I bought three in the end.
3: Oh.
0: Patrick! Patrick!
2: Oh, poor Mr. Patrick, he's fainted.

0: What do you make of it, Marty?
1: I reckon it's time we weren't here.
0: All right, where do we go? The revolutionaries have taken the harbor, the airport, and most of the town.
1: Okay. So what does that leave us, old pal?
0: The hills.
1: At least we can lie low for a spell. Get our breath back. I guess this is the punishment we get for joining the wrong side.
0: It didn't seem like the wrong side when we started.
1: We'd been wise like some of the others. We'd have had our ears to the ground and switched sides when it was still possible.
0: Like Archie and Pete and Mike did.
1: I'll lay you 10 to 1 right now that they're down there in town looting and generally having a ball.
0: It's a pity we can't join them.
1: It's too late, Bill. The Federalists know us now. We'd be up against a wall and shot before we had time to smoke a cigarette. That's the price you gotta pay for being wrong, that's all.
0: Why did I ever go and get myself involved in one of these Dago wars?
1: For money, wasn't it?
0: Yeah, if you're left to collect it. And now we've lost, we'll be lucky if we collect it at all. Even if we do get out of Vista Monte in one piece.
1: Oh, don't be gloomy, Bill. All we do is go up into the hills. That's where the Federalists are hiding till a few weeks back. We go guerrilla until we can figure a way out of the country. Okay?
0: Okay. If you say so, Marty.

0: I knew when I went with a group of ex-army blokes to Central America that I wasn't really cut out to be a mercenary. Still, the country's dictator was offering us good pay to help him stamp out the guerrillas in the hills, which didn't appear at first sight to be such a problem. But it was. You see, for everyone we chopped down, the enemy were able to recruit 20 more. And that meant the more we killed, the bigger the favor we did them. And our dictator paymaster got more and more corrupt. Some of the fellas saw the way the political wind was blowing and switched sides. Me and Marty, well, we were less adventurous and perhaps less imaginative too. Anyway, one day the enemy, which was known as the Federalista Group, came out of the hills in their thousands, and everything on our side suddenly fell apart. Our dictator flew off to friendlier shores to enjoy his foreign investments, and Marty and I tried to save our necks. We fled towards the hills, away from the city, but just behind a small fishing village called Bahia Cadiz. After resting for a quick snack, we were just passing along the bottom of a steep-sided ravine. My boots won't last long like this.
1: Oh, will you quit moaning and keep up? Don't you remember this place?
0: That's how I do.
1: We went after the Federalistas along here about 6 months ago. Remember the cave?
0: You mean the one where we used the flamethrowers?
1: You got it. About 10 of them hid in that cave and we cooked them. Well, I've been thinking. That cave's as good as any to lie low in for a while. We can raid the village occasionally for food. Can't be more than 2 miles away from here.
0: Well, I hope the bodies have been cleaned out of it by now.
1: Oh, don't go getting squeamish. Anyhow, they'll just be bones by now. What's a few old bones?
2: Down there!
0: Hey, how do you like that? We've been bushwhacked by a Federalista patrol.
1: That was darn close. Where did that fire come from?
0: Hard to say. It could have been all around us. It's all echoes and rocks down here. Could have been one machine gun or 10.
1: Yeah. We've gotten careless, old pal. We're sitting ducks here.
0: Yeah, I'm fed up. Can't we just surrender and hope for the best?
1: Are you crazy? They'll shoot us.
0: We're going to get shot here anyway.
1: Heck, that was close.
0: You see what I mean? Look, perhaps if we smile and be cooperative, they'll treat us friendlier.
1: I don't like it.
0: All right, what's the alternative? We can shoot back, but I've only got 15 rounds left. What about you?
1: I got 8.
0: Not a good that'll do. Look, the fighting's been over here for weeks now. The bloodlust's gone out of them. Come on, let's take a chance.
1: Okay, so we can only lose our necks. Give him some of that pigeon Spanish of yours.
0: All right, here we go.
3: Hello! ¿Qué pasa? ¿Por qué fuego? ¿Estamos su amigos? Escuche! ¿Estamos amigos?
4: ¿Este ustedes americanos?
0: That's a flippin' woman.
3: Sí, un americano, un Australian, nada más.
4: Please, you will come out into the open without your weapons, okay?
1: Let's go, buddy.
0: I don't like it, Marty.
1: What do you mean? It was your idea.
0: These women fighters are more bloodthirsty than the men. You saw what they did in Caramanga.
1: Ah, now, look, let's get it over with before they overrun us. Come on, leave your gun there.
0: Surrendering to a bloomin' woman. My old captain would laugh his head off. I reluctantly followed Marty Prescott out from the cover of an overhang and stood in the sunlight with my hands on my head. I expected to see a horde of ragged Federalistas coming bounding toward us. My very forced, welcoming smile faded when all I saw was a 20-year-old girl in a bright red dress and carrying a very man-sized machine gun. It was my first meeting with Dolores.
5: You were running away from Calida, no? You were working for that pig Bamere. Ha! Mercenaries!
0: We were out hunting, actually.
5: You cannot lie to me. It is lucky you have found one who is sympathetic.
0: Eh?
1: You mean you support the...
5: Because of pig Bamere? No. I am sympathetic because I think you are two handsome men who have been misled. Two men are now being hunted like wild dogs.
0: Oh. Now I see. Are you alone?
5: I was at work when that animal, Manuel Povero, shouted angrily at me. I hit him with a plate and a lamp. Now I am here, thinking over my future with this hombre loco.
1: And who is Manuel Pavero?
5: He is the sergeant of police at Bahia Cadiz, and I am his secretary. He also aspires to be my lover, perhaps even my husband.
1: Oh, ain't that all we need?
5: I have a mind to spite him. See, I will spite him. He would be praised and rewarded if he captured two of the Meredith runaways. So, I will hide you, bring you food. We will be friends, hmm?
1: Yeah? Si, senorita.
0: Suit me.
5: Then I will make a plan for you to escape to America.
1: We'd be mighty grateful.
5: There is an old woodman's hut hidden from the road. You will be safe there. Come, bring your guns. You might need them if that animal Manuel Povero is looking for me to beg my forgiveness.

0: It was an odd turn of events, but as you can imagine, any offer of help was welcome. Dolores took us to a tumble-down shack which was partly hidden by overgrown vegetation. Her chatter bubbled on for a few minutes, and then she left, promising to bring us food and drink after dark.
1: It's been dark 3 hours already.
0: Well, all kinds of things could have happened.
1: Yeah, that's what I'm beginning to think. After all, she's only helping us despite her boyfriend. What happens if they've made up?
0: We're up to our ears in it.
1: We could push on.
0: Not in the dark.
1: Okay. In the morning, if she doesn't come.
0: Fair enough. Wonder what that girl's doing right now.
2: Oh, Manuel, it is so beautiful out here.
3: Not as beautiful as you are, Dolores.
2: It is not what you said this morning.
3: Well, you made me angry.
2: Because I used 6 paper clips to hold open the window? So petty.
3: How many times must I remind you that the revolutionary government has told us we should avoid waste?
2: A curse on the government! How long will it be before Jose Carrigo becomes a dictator like that fat pig Bamerez,
3: Dolores, that is almost sacrilege. You could be shot for such talk.
2: And you would shoot me?
3: Oh.
2: Ha! You are a worm, Manuel Bovero! An idiot! A lapdog of the politician!
3: Dolores, where are you going?
2: I have just remembered that I have some pets to feed.
0: Ah. For a while, we thought you weren't coming, Dolores.
2: You think I would forget a matter so important?
0: No, no, of course not, no. No offense meant.
2: I have spent all my time thinking of a way for you to escape. It is west by sea.
1: We'd need a boat.
2: I have a beautiful boat. Red and white. The colors of the revolution. She is 10 meters long, with a very good diesel engine.
1: Oh, you're kidding.
2: I do not tell lies.
0: Where is this boat?
2: Where else would you find a boat? In the fishing harbor.
1: So, you own a boat. Why, that's just fantastic.
2: Well, I do not exactly own it. She belongs to that inconsiderate animal, Manuel Povero. May he rot
0: him! Oh, him, I see.
2: It is, in fact, not his property. It is the launch for the police. Manuel Povero is in charge. It will mean I shall have to make friends with him, which you must understand will be a terrible ordeal for me.
0: Of course, yes, of course.
2: I hate him as much as I hate the Federalistas.
1: But, I thought you fought for them.
2: See, that is so. And now I find they are crooks and liars. I must go. I will come back tomorrow with food and the news of my boat. Buenos noches.
0: Hey. What do you make of that, Marty?
1: Oh, she's a nut, a pepped-up ball of fire. But, man, she's gorgeous as well. I'll bet she drives this Manuel Povero guy crackers.
0: Yeah. In every way.

0: Dolores,
1: I want to talk to you.
2: Make it quick, Manuel. You know that I must finish these reports this morning.
1: Look, I'm really sorry about our quarrels yesterday. It must be through tension. These are worrying times, querida.
2: Si, I think I understand.
1: Central office is forever on the telephone wanting to know why our vigilance is slackening off. They say there are many enemies in the area. Escapees from Amareth's army, especially those murdering mercenaries. Oh, just to have one fall into my hands, then I would be able to breathe easy again. I have 30 men out combing the hills, but these paid killers melt away into the rocks and trees like dust.
2: See, just as we did not so very long ago.
1: You are going out?
2: I have an appointment with Dr. Sanchev. I will be back soon.
1: Oh, see. Am I forgiven?
2: Of course, my love. All I live for is to make my Manuel Povero a happy man.

0: She's coming up the path now. Oh, good. She's got a parcel. I'm starving.
1: I'm more interested in that boat. I can't figure out how she can get us a police patrol launch.
0: Shh. She's here. Here she is.
2: Hello, Dolores. So you're a welcome sight.
1: And a beautiful one.
3: Muchas gracias. Here, I have brought you cheese, bread, and some meat.
2: Oh, good hour.
1: Goody.
0: An angel of mercy.
3: I have good news for you.
1: You managed to get the boat?
3: Oh, better. Much better. You must surrender.
2: What do you mean, surrender?
1: Honey, you got to be kidding.
3: See? You must give yourselves up. There is, how do you call it, an amnesty. You will be safe and sent back to your homes. This has just been announced.
1: You seem to know a lot.
3: Do I not work for the police? Is not my lover the chief of the police?
1: You mean that stupid Manuel Pavero?
3: How dare you say such a thing of my Manuel? He is the sweetest and kindest man in the whole wide world.
1: Whoa, take it easy. No offense meant.
3: Okay. You will surrender, yes?
1: No. I don't trust amnesties. They're used to bring a guy out into the open where he can easily be chopped down later.
3: You must give yourselves up. It is impossible to leave here alive if you do not.
2: But what about the boat?
3: What boat? Oh, you mean the police launch? Ha! Such means of escape are impossible. You must forget such foolish ideas.
1: But it was your idea.
3: I must go now. I will come after work and lead you to my beloved Manuel. He will be very happy to meet you.
2: What a bombshell.
1: Yeah, what a nut. Surrender? What a crazy idea that is.
0: Not really, when you think about it, Marty. I mean, if she's right and we could get repatriated, what more do we want?
1: Yeah, it's tricky, Bill.
0: It isn't. She's the police chief's secretary, right? If anybody should know the facts, it's her, right?
1: Well, there is that in her favor.
0: Look, we have got to trust her. The boat's out and we can't keep running like a pair of hunted foxes. Look, we must give ourselves up, Marty.
1: Okay. So we give up. I just pray we're doing the right thing.
0: We are. I know we are.
4: What are these?
3: Letters for posting, Carito. You have to sign them.
4: So early in the afternoon? It is only just past 3.
3: I shall take them to the post office myself. It is hot and I wish to go home early.
4: No, you must stay until 5. It is the rule.
3: I often go home early and you have not behaved so officiously. Is power going to your head, Manuel Povero?
4: Now, wait.
3: Are you thinking of becoming a dictator like that pig, Bamereth? Si, you would fit the part well, seducing all the young secretaries and making them work long, long hours.
4: Dolores, please listen to me.
3: No, I will not listen to you for a moment longer. You are a miserable, slave-driving pig.
4: Now,
3: and I refuse to be a victim any longer. Adios, Manuel.
4: What have I done now?
3: I have brought you more food.
1: Oh, why? I mean, we're all ready to go.
3: No, you must stay here.
1: What?
2: We were going to surrender ourselves.
3: That would be madness. You must not even think of doing such a stupid thing.
1: Now, wait a minute. Didn't
3: the
1: you
3: federal
1: say that...
3: The listers are shooting their prisoners. To surrender is to die. And that foul swine Manuel Povero will take pleasure in torturing you first. No, you must stay here where you'll be safe from him and his murdering henchmen.
1: I think I'm going crazy.
3: Please. You must keep your wits about you. For tonight, we will escape in the police launch.
2: Hang on, did you say we? Are you running away too?
3: We will all run away. You, me, and Manuel Povero.
1: The same Manuel Povero who is chief of police?
3: See, his job is troubling him. It is time he had a change. Oh, he has changed from the laughing lover he was 3 months ago.
2: He wants to run away? Is that how we'll come to use the police boat?
3: See, Manuel Povero does not want to run away from this wicked regime, but he will. How else can we get the boat?
0: I've no idea.
1: My mind is boggling. No, look, La Dolores. A minute ago, you called Manuel Povero a foul swine, huh? Yet now you talk of him as if he were on our side, if you know what I mean.
3: Oh, it is of no importance. Now, please, you must be ready to leave here no later than 10 tonight. Huh? Just think, by tomorrow we'll be free of this accursed Federalista regime with its false promises and cruelty.
4: Oh, it is you, Dolores. I thought you had gone and were never coming back.
3: My work comes first, Manuel Povero. Oh. I want to see if you have signed those letters.
4: Oh, no. I'll do it now.
3: Here are three more. Please hurry if I'm to catch the post.
4: Look, I want to talk to you, Dolores. We are having too many arguments of late. Once a day is quite sufficient.
3: I have nothing to say to you.
4: Please, Dolores, I'd die if we broke up. Look, let us go somewhere where we can be alone tonight.
3: There is only one place I am prepared to meet you.
4: See?
3: Take me for a ride on the police launch tonight.
4: You know that is impossible. Completely against the regulations.
3: Regulations? You dare to say...
4: All right. The police launch.
3: See? That is better. You will make certain it has plenty of fuel. Oh, I have often dreamed of us sailing together all night on the sea.
4: All night?
3: Si, Manuel. I like my pleasures in large slices.
0: At 10 exactly, Dolores came for us. We followed her down to the foot of a wooden harbor jetty, tied up at the end of which was the police launch. She then left us, saying she had to go for Manuel. In the meantime, we were expected to dispose of the two-man crew and take over their places.
1: There. Can you see him? Silhouetted in the moonlight?
0: Yeah. Oh, he's big.
1: Oh, stop complaining. The other one might be bigger. Now go on. Don't worry about noise. It'll bring his pal out from wherever he's stealing a nap.
0: You'll be ready then, eh? I don't want to have to take on two at once.
1: Now, Bill, quit playing for time.
0: We had no intention of killing the crewmen. The idea was to overwhelm them, tie them, and hide them in the bushes at the end of the jetty. My target was sitting at the foot of the gangway. He didn't see me coming until I was on top of him.
4: Carlos! Carlos!
0: He fought back hard and his shout alerted his cobber. I saw from the corner of my eye a dark shape launching itself at me from the head of the gangway. His weight pushed me low, but a split second later he was dragged away by Marty as he came into action. 5 minutes later, the unconscious crewmen were safely out of the way and Dolores and her beau were coming on board for their all-night cruise.

0: It is as though never a harsh word had passed between us.
1: It is good to see you so happy, Manuel. From this day on, we will start afresh.
0: Si.
1: Nothing, nobody will come between us. What is the matter? Why are you looking over there?
0: We are going too far out. I can no longer see the lights of the town.
1: Oh, you don't want to go back, do you?
0: But
1: we have each other now, and the whole world in front of us.
0: Dolores, what are you talking about?
1: You can't go back now, Manuel. They will shoot you. We are on our way to freedom, querido.
0: Have you taken leave of your senses?
1: You are now a defector.
0: I'm not. And why should they shoot me?
1: Because of your confession, of course.
0: Confession?
1: Arriving at the central office tomorrow is your statement that you have always been a Bamera spy. And you are running away only because somebody who knows the truth is blackmailing you.
0: Dolores.
1: Central office loves spy stories and believes them without question. Is that not so?
0: Oh, you are a foolish girl. A confession is worthless unless it is signed.
1: It is signed, Manuel. This afternoon. You never read your letter.
0: Oh, you can't do this to me.
1: I have, darling.
0: Oh.
1: Please don't take it so badly. We're all going to be so happy. You, me, Marty, and Bill.
0: Marty? And Bill?
1: Oh, yes. I almost forgot. I must tell you about Marty and Bill.

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time. The silent herald of life and death, success or failure. The unseen force that measures man's destiny, reaching its most fateful moment as it slowly strikes the 11th hour.

0: The judge was bored. The jury listless. The courtroom, hot and airless that July afternoon, as the voice of the prosecutor droned on, reeling out Edward Brown's confession of murder. The defense had made no effort to keep that confession from being admitted as evidence. So the trial was as good as over. Eddie Brown would hang. In the press gallery, I hadn't bothered making shorthand notes. I'd heard Eddie's confession before. He had, in fact, made it first to me. In the dock, the prisoner betrayed no sign that he was soon to drop a bomb and turn his trial into one of the most sensational I'd ever witnessed. No, Eddie's handsome 23-year-old face showed nothing. He listened impassively as Mr. Cecil Pollock, Crown Prosecutor, read the statement he had so willingly signed.
1: Attention to this passage. The prisoner says, "The Soho shop was untenanted. I had been engaged by the owners to repaint the front of the building. They had given me the keys so I could change inside and store my paint and ladders in the back room. I stopped work early and was standing in front of the shop, killing time and looking at the passers-by, when a girl came down the street. She was wearing a summer frock and carrying a large handbag. She stopped and looked me over carefully. Then she opened her handbag, took out a packet of American cigarettes, and came over to me."
2: "Hiya, Buster."
3: "Hi."
2: "You got a match, or do I have to use my own?"
3: "Sorry. The match is in the back room, in my other clothes."
2: "Uh-huh. Oh, well, what do you know? I haven't got a match in my purse at that."
3: "Oh, if you wait a second, I'll get you one."
2: "No hurry. That isn't why I stopped."
3: "No?"
2: "No. Oh, look, I know this sounds kind of funny, but it isn't, see? I'm American. I've just been divorced. I got quite a nice little settlement out of the chump I was married to. And me and my girlfriend, Mabel, we decided to take a little trip."
3: Well,
2: we came to London, first on account of you people understand American, even if you don't speak it. Well, we've been sitting up in our hotel room for 3 days, and not one man has spoken to us or even given us the eye. I don't know whether we've got the plague or they're just stuck up.
3: Well, anyway,
2: I told Mabel I was sick of it. I was going out in the street and speak to the first good-looking man I saw and make him a proposition."
3: A proposition?
2: "Oh, look, Buster, the kind of places we want to see in this town you can't get into without a man. Oh, we've got plenty of dough. We'll pay for everything and give you something for your time. We want a guide, see? Well, how about it?"
3: I don't know. Guide's one thing, a jiggler is another."
2: "You're right, Buster. Make no mistake about it. What we want is a guide."
3: "Yeah. Well, tell you what we'll do. Come inside. We'll have a cigarette and talk it over."
2: "Oh, okay." "Oh, gosh, it's kind of dark in here with a blind pulled."
3: "All right. Give me a hand. I'll lead the way."
2: Maybe we should leave the door open."
3: "Oh, don't be silly. Give me a hand."
1: In the following passage, the prisoner clearly states his motive. He says, "While the girl, who subsequently identified herself as Juanita Bell, was rummaging in her purse for a match, I had seen a large roll of banknotes. In the back room, I tried to take the purse from her. She struggled and began to scream. I put my hands around her throat in an effort to silence her. I lost control and forgot the strength of my hands. The next thing I remember, she was lying slumped on the floor, dead. I ran out of the shop. I was so agitated by what I had done that I forgot to lock the door. Later, I threw the key into the Thames. I wandered around aimlessly, trying to think what to do. Finally, I went back to my rooming house and hurriedly began to pack, intending to run away. There was a knock at the door. I was half out of my mind with fear."
4: "Who's there?"
5: "Inspector Clark, Scotland Yard. I'd like to talk to you, Mr. Brown."
4: Just a minute, I'm shaving."
5: "Going somewhere, Mr. Brown?"
4: Why, no. I'm unpacking, as a matter of fact. I'm not going anywhere."
6: "Oh, but you are, Mr. Brown. We'd like to have a word with you down at the yard." I understand you have the keys to a vacant shop in Soho.
3: Keys? Why, I did have them. I don't have them now. I gave them to a chap late this afternoon.
6: Oh? Who was this chap?
3: Well, he said he was a prospective tenant. Said he just wanted to look round. And the owners had told him to get the keys from me. I gave them to him and left before he did.
6: Can you describe this man?
3: Oh, he was just a man. Medium height, ordinary sort of face. Nothing very special about him.
6: I see. You can't tell us anything that would help us to identify him.
3: Yes. He was wearing a leather coat. A long leather coat like German officers wore.
6: I doubt that'll help us very much. A lot of soldiers brought those back from Germany after the war.
3: Oh, yes, I suppose they did.
6: Would you recognize this man again?
3: Yes, I think so.
6: Well, now, I suppose you'll come along with me, Mr. Brown.
3: What for?
6: Just to help us, a little information and so forth.

0: Morning, Mr. Brown.
1: Sleep well?
2: No, I didn't. You had no right to keep me here all night.
0: Sorry, but we thought it was necessary. Now, this shouldn't take very long. All right, Sergeant. You can start the men through the lineup now.
3: Walk out on the platform and stand facing the inspector. Turn sideways, showing your profile. Then go off the other side. All right, let's go now.
0: Look closely now. See if you recognize the man you gave the key to.
2: All right, Inspector.
4: You have no right to put me in a lineup. I haven't done anything.
2: That's him. That's the man in the leather coat.
4: What have I done? Who are you? What are you accusing me of?
2: That's the man I gave the key to. He killed her, Inspector. He killed her.
5: The prisoner's confession continues as follows. When the man I had falsely identified as the one to whom I had given the key was able to prove his whereabouts at the time of the murder, the inspector again turned his attention to me. Again and again I was questioned, but I stuck to my original statement that I had given my key to a man in a leather coat. After several days, I was released, for the police could not prove enough against me to bring me to trial. Over the next 2 years, I brooded about what I had done. In November of 1948, I went to the offices of a large London newspaper and asked to see Mr. Kent Rogers, the court reporter. I had often read his accounts of trials in the press.
6: Mr. Rogers?
7: Yes. What's on your mind?
6: I want to confess to a murder.
7: You... Would you mind saying that again?
6: 2 years ago, I strangled an American girl named Juanita Bell. The police couldn't prove I did it, so they released me.
7: Mr. Bell, if you're some kind of a crank trying to get publicity...
6: I'm not a crank. I can tell you exactly how I did it. Everything.
7: Yes, well, why tell me? Why don't you go to the police?
6: I like the way you write up trials in the newspaper. Got a nice star. Anyway, why are you complaining? It's a scoop for you, isn't it?
7: Yes, yes. If it's true.
6: It's true, all right. Besides, I got another reason for telling you.
7: What reason?
6: Never mind. We just take down what I say. Then you can check with Inspector Clark at Scotland Yard. He handled the case before.
5: Millard, gentlemen of the jury. The prisoner, Edward Brown, stands convicted of murder out of his own mouth by his own voluntary statement. Therefore, the Crown need present no further evidence. And on these words, his own words, the Crown rests its case. Thank you.
8: Is counsel for the defense now ready to present his case?
9: Yes, my lord.
8: You may proceed, Mr. Sands.
9: Thank you, my lord. Gentlemen of the jury, in order to save the court's time, I will waive the customary opening remarks usually made by defense counsel. I will call my first and only witness, the defendant, Edward Brown.
7: We were surprised that the defense had decided to call the prisoner. There was a stir of interest in the court, but no sympathy crossed the faces of the jurors as Eddie Brown took the stand.
9: And now then, Mr. Brown, you have heard the statement read out in this court.
8: I have.
9: Is it the truth?
8: It's an absolute lie. Mr. Brown, do I understand that you repudiate your confession?
6: No, my lad. I said those things and signed my name to them. But they're all lies. I never saw Juanita Bell in my life. I gave the key to the shop to the man in the leather coat, just as I told the inspector at first.
8: You may proceed with your examination, Mr. Sands.
9: Thank you, my lad. Your confession is entirely false.
8: It is.
9: Yet you voluntarily made the statement to the police, and you made the same statement to the court reporter, Kent Rogers.
8: I did.
9: I see. And tell me, why did you go to Rogers' office at the newspaper and tell him this story if it were not true?
6: For 2 years, I lived under suspicion. No one would employ me. My friends wouldn't associate with me. Yet no charge had ever been laid against me. Therefore, I had no hope of ever clearing my name. I decided to confess so that I'd have to be brought to trial. And that's why I told Mr. Rogers this story. That's why I'm here. To clear my name.
8: Mr. Pollock.
10: Yes, ma'am.
8: In your closing remarks to the court, I understood you to say that You intend to offer no evidence other than the prisoner's confession. Is that correct?
9: Yes, Lord.
8: I see. Gentlemen of the jury, it is obvious that the defendant is a liar. But it is, of course, equally obvious that he cannot be convicted because of it.

0: Edward Brown, a self-confessed murderer, left the court a free man. The case of the curious confession would have ended up another of London's unsolved crimes, except for a strange course of events in which I was again to figure in my capacity as court reporter. It was almost 2 years later that I dropped into Scotland Yard late one afternoon to call on Inspector Clark.
1: Well, Rogers, haven't seen you for several weeks.
0: You haven't been in court lately?
1: No, I haven't. The way things are going, I may never get my present case to court. What's on your mind?
0: Oh, well, I'm doing a spot of crime reporting at the moment.
1: Yeah, is there a change as good as a holiday?
0: Well, I go a bit stale on court reporting. I like to get out among my raw material occasionally, see the people I write about before they appear in court. I'm covering the case you're working on now, the silk stocking murder.
1: You press chaps glamorize everything, sir. That stocking wasn't silk. It was lisle. And the murdered woman was not young and beautiful, as she was written up. She was over 40, and she looked it.
0: Yes. We do colour the facts a little sometimes. After all, a lisle stocking suggests a housemaid. We couldn't call the case that, the lisle stocking murder. It's not euphonious, nor glamorous.
1: Mm. You know the details, I suppose?
0: Oh, more or less, yes. But I'd like to hear them from you, just for the record.
1: Mary Sutton, bookkeeper and married, had a basement flat in Victoria. During the night, somebody entered her flat with the intention of robbing her. She was in bed. She evidently awakened. The burglar grabbed the first thing handy, her stocking, and then strangled her with it. He then took what money he could find and left the flat. She was discovered the next morning by neighbors who had heard nothing at all during the night.
0: Any clues?
1: None. Sometimes, though, you get a break in the sort of case. At least, that's what I've been telling myself. Come in.
2: There's a young woman outside who wants to see you, Inspector.
1: What about?
2: An RAF deserter.
1: Well, can't you handle it, Sergeant?
2: Well, yes, sir, but she's read about you in the paper, and she says talking to you will be more like talking to someone she knows.
1: Oh, for Pete's sake.
0: The penalty of failure. Eh?
1: And who's responsible? You reporters. All right, Sergeant, send her in.
2: Yes, sir.
0: Oh, you want me to step outside?
1: No, you can stay. I'll just have a word with her, and I'll pass her on to the sergeant.
2: You can go right in, Miss Caulfield.
3: Thank you.
1: Come in, miss.
3: Thank you. I'm Laura Caulfield, Inspector.
1: How do you do? This is Mr. Rogers.
0: Good afternoon.
3: Good afternoon.
1: Please sit down. Now then, miss, what's troubling you?
3: Well, it's about me young man. Or rather, he was me young man up until a few weeks ago. He had a few too many at the pub one evening, and he told me he was a deserter from the RAF. Well, naturally, I refused to see him after that. But he kept coming round and, well, threatening me. Well, I don't like it about his being a deserter, but I wouldn't put him in. I mean, I hate doing a thing like this. Only, you see, I'm afraid.
1: Afraid? Afraid of what?
3: Well, every night he comes and stands across the street and watches me window. If I go out, he stops me and we argue. Last night he was really wild. He hinted that he'd taken care of other girls who tried to throw him over and... Well, I'm afraid of him. I really am.
1: Yeah. Well, you're perfectly right in coming along to us. In fact, it'd be wrong of you if you hadn't come. Could have meant trouble for you.
3: That's what I thought.
1: You just go outside, tell all this for certain, will you? Give me your name and address, and he'll arrange to have the young man picked up.
3: Oh, yes, sir. Look, I brought this along so you'd know him when you see him. It's a snap we had taken right after we first met. Here it is.
1: Thank you. This will be quite a big help to us. Rogers.
0: Yeah? Oh, yes, Inspector.
1: Take a look at this. Do you recognize him?
0: He does look a bit familiar, yes, but... No, can't say that I do.
1: When you last saw him, he had no moustache, and he looked much younger. He had very much longer hair, not short cropped like this.
0: Yes, of course.
3: Inspector...
1: Now, you just run along, miss, and tell the sergeant all about it. We'll take care of everything.
3: Oh, well, all right, Inspector. Thanks very much.
1: Oh, miss, will you ask the sergeant just to step in here for a moment?
3: Yes, sir.
0: You see, that's a photo of Eddie Brown.
1: That's him, all right.
0: I always wondered what happened to him.
2: Young lady says you want to see me, then.
1: Yes, keep her here while I go out and pick up her boyfriend.
2: But I thought you weren't going to handle it.
1: Now, change your mind. Have a car sent round. I shall be leaving at once.

0: Oh. You may not, hmm?
1: Eddie Brown confessed to the Silk Stocking murder.
2: He what?
1: You heard me. He confessed to the murder of Mary Sutton. Just like he did in the Juanita Bell case.
0: I say, this is getting a bit of a habit, isn't it?
1: You can say that again. This case beginning to follow an all-too-familiar pattern. He got away with it once, and he might do so again.
0: You don't mean it.
1: I'm afraid I do. You can't print that he's been tried for murder before, nor can that fact be introduced as evidence at his trial.
0: No, that's true.
1: It's a fundamental tenet of British law. The jury can't be told of a defendant's previous conviction or trial.
0: Let me see him, Inspector. Maybe I can...
1: Yeah, you'll see him, all right. You'll see him in court.
0: And so, incredible as it seems, I again took my place in the press gallery and looked down at Edward Brown, for the second time a prisoner in the dock. As the Crown Prosecutor read out Brown's confession, only three people in the courtroom realized that his earlier trial was being reenacted in an amazing fashion. So changed was Brown's appearance that few had recognized it, and so common was the name that it had gone, well, I'd say unnoticed. But fate had decreed another remarkable coincidence. The Crown Prosecutor who rose to read out his confession was the same who had faced him before, Mr. Cecil Pollock. His presence in court must have given the defendant a shock.
3: Continues as follows.
0: Mr. Pollock paused, took a sip of water, and continued reading Brown's statement.
3: For several weeks I had been hiding out during the day in a basement cupboard across from Mary Sutton's flat. The door of the building was never locked, and I was able to go in and out at will. On the night of October the 7th, I entered Mary Sutton's flat. She was asleep, but in the light of a street lamp outside, I could see her purse lying on a table beside her bed. I crept over and was about to take the purse when she awakened and began to scream. We struggled. Somehow, I managed to get a stocking round her throat. I choked her with that. Then I took the money in her purse and left the flat. 3 days later, I was arrested by the police as a deserter from the RAF, at which time I made this voluntary statement. Signed, Edward Brown.
0: Step by step, the trial progressed with its incredibly familiar pattern. As his first witness, the prisoner's counsel, Mr. R.G. Williams, called Edward Brown to the stand.
4: You have heard your statement read out by the learned prosecutor?
3: I have.
4: Is there any comment you wish to make on it?
3: Yes. I did not kill Mary Sutton.
5: Does counsel for the defense intend to claim that the confession was expected under duress?
4: No, my lad. We claim that for reasons which the defendant will explain, he did not tell the truth in his statement.
5: If the Crown wishes to move for an adjournment, I will hear such a motion.
3: The Crown does not require an adjournment, my lad. We are prepared this time.
4: My lad, I object. I move the prosecutor's final remark be deleted from the record.
3: I withdraw the remark, my lad.
5: If the jury will disregard the prosecutor's remark, we are prepared this time. Counsel for the defense may proceed with examination.
4: Mr. Brown, do you deny all of your statement to the police?
3: No, sir. I am a deserter from the RAF. I did enter the Sutton flat on the night of the murder, but I did it because I heard a struggle inside. Then a man ran out of the door and ran up the steps. I went in to see what was wrong. I found her dead. I was about to leave when suddenly I decided to confess to the murder.
4: Why?
3: I was despondent. I didn't want to go on living. I was a deserter. Couldn't find a job. I was desperately in love with my girl, Laura Caulfield. And she had thrown me over. Sooner or later, I knew I'd be caught and probably convicted of the Sutton murder anyway. You'd believe I hadn't done it. And when my girlfriend turned me into the police, I confessed to a murder I did not commit.
4: No more questions, my lad.
5: You may proceed with cross-examination, Mr. Pollock.
3: Thank you, my lad. Mr. Brown, you wished to confess to a murder you did not commit.
6: Yes, sir.
3: You decided that while you were in the room?
6: Yes, sir.
3: I see. If you wish to confess, why didn't you go directly to the police and do so?
6: Well, I guess I decided later.
3: That is not what you said a moment ago.
6: Now that I...

0: cadaver, I decided right against you.
1: I see. Did you touch the body?
0: No, sir.
1: Did you touch the stocking?
0: No, sir.
1: But you saw it in the light thrown by the street lamp outside.
0: Yes, sir.
1: Mr. Brown, will you describe the stocking?
0: It was just an ordinary Lyle stocking, nothing special about it.
1: An ordinary Lyle stocking?
0: Yes.
1: Mr. Brown, are you aware that in all newspaper accounts of this case, it has been referred to as the silk stocking murder? You could not possibly know it was Lyle unless you had committed the murder yourself.
0: No, I read it somewhere. Why, I heard...
1: I submit that your entire confession is true. That you murdered Mary Sutton exactly as you said you did. That you are guilty. Guilty of murder as charged.

jury was out 40 minutes. Then they returned a verdict of guilty. The man who confessed once too often was convicted and later hanged. What curious compulsion made Edward Brown confess? Evidently some twisted bravado drove him to crave center stage in the drama of the courtroom. Though it took 5 years and 2 trials to accomplish it, justice was finally done. And Edward Brown paid for his crimes with his life. In his case, there was no reprieve.

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The Case of the Curious Confession was written by Philip Albright and produced by Jim Bradley for Artrenza.

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0: a nanny. I see a lot of hats in the hall.
1: Does that mean the doctors are here?
2: Yes, Dr. Copard and the foreign doctor. They're all in the library.
0: What did they say? Is he all right?
2: Quite all right, Ducky.
0: Oh,
2: No, you'd better not go in. They're doing something to your poor father.
0: Doing something?
2: The foreign doctor's going to put some drops in his eyes.
0: Oh, drops? Is that all?
2: No, he's got to keep them bandaged for 6 months.
0: What? You mean he won't be able to see for 6 months? Oh, that's awful.
2: Better than going blind for life.
0: But what about his work?
2: Well, that's what he said. What about my practice, he said. I ought to be in court this afternoon, he said. But the foreign doctor said it's got to be done at once, or we can't save your sight.
0: How did they ever get Father to agree?
2: Oh, her ladyship managed that. She sat by ever so quiet till they'd done talking, and then she said, we'll have it done in the library. The light's better in there. And in he goes as meek as a lamb.
0: She's wonderful.
2: Oh, she's a very clever lady. I've always thought that.
0: Did my own mother, manage him so well?
2: Your mother, Ducky? Oh, well, poor dear, he didn't need managing then, not in the same way. I mean, he wasn't making so much money.
0: Are husbands more difficult to manage when they make money?
2: Of course they are.
0: It's a very old-fashioned idea.
3: Cathy, don't go.
0: I think I heard Monica come in. She'll want to know. I'll come back. Oh, well, that's safely over. Has Nanny told you, Monica?
4: Oh, Cathy, was it awful? Did they hurt him?
0: No, Dr. Biles' design did it beautifully.
4: Oh, Cathy, your hand? It's all red and swollen.
0: Oh, it's nothing. Your father held my hand while they were doing it. He certainly got a grip.
2: I'd better bathe it.
0: No, later on. But, Nanny, I think I'd like a glass of sherry, and you'd better see that the doctors have one before they go.
2: Yes, I expect they'll need it. Poor chaps.
4: Has he really got to wear a bandage for 6 months?
0: We'll be lucky if he keeps it on for 6 minutes.
4: Literally all the time.
0: I shall have to change it every day in a dark room.
4: What will he do all day in the house with nothing to occupy him?
0: I don't know. After all, it might have been... Oh, Monica. I'm so relieved.
4: Cathy.
0: I braced myself for the worst and now it just seems nothing.
4: Then you were really frightened.
0: Terrified.
4: You never showed it.
0: I didn't want your father to know.
4: But you might have told me. Oh, why didn't you, darling? You've always been such an angel to me. Always. You must let me share things. Be a proper daughter to you. Tell me when you're worried about anything.
0: Darling, I will. Another time.
4: It's going to be a strenuous 6 months for you.
0: Well, at least I shall see something of my husband. And that'll be a change.
2: Doctors are just going.
0: Oh, I'll come.
4: Oh, Nanny. Nanny, I do feel such a pig. She's been terribly worried and I never knew her.
2: Well, you couldn't have guessed, Ducky. She keeps everything to herself always.
4: I know. And yet she's so sympathetic and understanding to other people. You've never really properly liked her, you know, Nanny.
2: Oh, I like her well enough. I've nothing against her. She's been a good wife to your father and kind mother to you. I suppose I'm funny. I just never could bear to see a stranger in your mother's place.
4: Poor Cathy. I believe you'd have got just as devoted to her if her baby hadn't died. It may have brought you together. Oh,
2: perhaps. You do feel different to a lady if you've got a baby to care for. I'd have had my nursery again and I wouldn't have kept thinking of what's gone.
4: Oh, well, next time I'll make it up to her. If she ever has any other great trouble, I'll be a perfect angel to her. But at the moment, it looks as though I've gone and missed the bus.
0: Come on, darling. All right, now.
3: Get
0: there. Come on.
3: Careful,
0: come on.
3: Don't go too fast. I'll trip over the rug or something. Put me on the sofa.
0: There we are.
3: Is Monica there?
4: Here I am, dear.
3: Oh, my poor little girl. Come here and kiss me. I have to put up with an old crock of a father now. You'll have to lead me about.
4: Oh, but you'll learn to get about alone very soon.
3: Shall I, darling? Well... Let's hope so.
4: People do. They get used to it very quickly.
3: What people?
4: Blind. People who have to wear bandages or things.
3: And what grounds have you for asserting that? Did you ever know anyone who had to wear a bandage?
4: No, but I always heard...
3: Exactly. You've always heard. How often have you heard it? And who were your informants? Have you any reason to suppose that they knew what they were talking about?
4: Are you sure that bandage is quite comfortable?
3: I'm sure it's not. It's much too tight. They must offer it. What happened? Who went out?
0: Monica and Nanny. Now sit still and I'll try and loosen this knot just a little.
3: Oh, it's a bad business. A very bad business.
0: Oh, it might have been much worse, darling.
3: Tomorrow I must get on to an agent about selling this house?
2: Oh, I wouldn't be in too much of a hurry to do that.
3: You realize we're ruined.
2: My dear, aren't you going a little too far? A rest of 6 months won't demolish your career.
3: I shall lose my practice. You don't know what solicitors are like. Once they get out of the habit of briefing you, they give all their work to someone else.
2: And he'll lose all their cases, and then they'll come back to you. Oh, now, don't let's look so far ahead, darling. What are we going to do this winter? Let's make the very best of it.
3: You talk as though you enjoyed the prospect.
2: Well, I can't help being glad that I'm going to have you with me so much. It'll make up for a lot of things.
3: Darling.
2: How much time in all these years have we really spent together? So often I've thought, oh, I must tell Brian this or that when he has a minute, and then, well, there never was a minute.
3: I felt that too. But I've consoled myself with the thought that I should probably bore you. And I think of the difference in our ages. Why are you laughing?
2: Oh, the difference in our ages. 13 years, and yet how they worried you. You know, you mentioned them when you proposed. Mm-hmm. I heard about them daily, all the time we were engaged. Don't you remember?
3: You had a blue hat, that's all I remember.
2: You talked yourself into extreme old age and me into the cradle. By the time we'd got to the altar, you'd settled all the details of our inevitable divorce.
3: Cathy, you're making this up.
2: No, I'm not. But you do dramatize things, you know, darling.
3: Do I?
2: Oh, yes. You always give such a wonderful performance. When you're in your bath, you give a superb imitation of a man having a bath. Now you've got this bandage, you'll go about being blinder than anybody ever was before, like Samson in the opera.
3: All right, Delilah. I'm a lucky man. You're the most wonderful wife any man ever had.
2: Shall I read you your letters?
3: Oh, if you must, you must.
2: They're mostly bills. You don't want these.
3: Yes, please, I want them all.
2: But a bill sounds so much larger when you read it out.
3: I must keep control of my affairs. I want every word of every letter that comes to me.
2: This doesn't look like a bill. It's a letter.
3: Well, who's it from?
2: Funny, it's not signed. It looks like a sort of begging letter, you know, bad writing, cheap paper. Dear Sir Brian Crawford, please excuse me venturing to trouble you without having the pleasure of your acquaintance. Believe me, it is only a sense of moral duty which forces me to open your eyes. You will be interested to learn that you are the only person...
3: Go on. Well, why don't you go on?
2: Oh, it's disgusting.
3: Anonymous letters usually are, but you must read it, please, dear.
2: It's vile. Much better take no notice of
3: it. I'm the best judge of that.
2: Oh, let me tear it up.
3: Kathy, if you tear it up, I shall take off this bandage. I can't allow you to decide a thing like this for me.
2: It would only upset you for nothing.
3: I'm not easily upset. I've had abusive letters before. Just read it. It's a good girl.
2: It's too revolting.
3: Revolting? Oh, you mean obscene language.
2: Yes. I couldn't really read it out, not even to you.
3: Well, give it to me. Mark Seeley's coming to dinner. I'll get him to read it to me.
2: Mark? Oh, that's impossible.
3: Oh, don't you worry, darling. Mark and I are used to these things. We'll deal with it.
2: No, you couldn't. You see, I... Oh, well. All right, I'll read it. You will be interested to learn that you are the only person in London who does not know of the relations between your wife and Mr. Mark Seeley, what you think is your friend. Everybody is laughing at you, even the poor devils you put on the carpet. But there's none so blind as those that won't see. So look out. Look out.
3: Is that all?
2: Yes.
3: Every word?
2: Yes.
3: Well, there's nothing there you couldn't read aloud. Did you know that this scandal was going about?
2: I? Never. I hadn't the least idea.
3: Why do you suppose they picked out Mark?
2: I can't think.
3: Can't imagine any possible reason.
2: Well, his name is associated with yours. He was your pupil. Everyone knows what he owes to you. And, of course, he's here a great deal.
3: Oh, I see. He's here a great deal.
2: Well, you know he is. And he has taken me about when you were too busy.
3: Oh, quite so. And you've been to his flat. Have you ever been there alone?
2: Oh, yes. Often.
3: How often?
2: Oh, my dear, how can I remember? We've been such friends of his for years.
3: Two or three times a week?
2: Some weeks, perhaps. It depended on how busy we both were.
3: You've never been there without telling me.
2: How can I be sure? So often I simply haven't had time to tell you all I've been doing.
3: You mean I've neglected you, so it's my fault if you get yourself talked about.
2: Brian, my dear, please try to forget about it.
3: No, that's impossible. No, I'm not satisfied.
2: Are you telling me that you believe?
3: Because I can't see you, but I just can't quite believe that you're speaking the truth.
2: What can I do? What can I say?
5: You don't think he is in love with you, do you?
2: I'm sure he is.
5: After all, he isn't married. He spends all his time with you. You're seen going to his flat. One could say there's some ground.
2: I really think it might be wiser if he didn't come here so often. Now.
5: Why?
2: Well, if people are talking.
5: Let him come. I'll judge myself.
2: Judge?
5: Whether or not he's in love with you. I think he is, and you know it, but you won't admit it.
2: Oh, you're quite mistaken. You must put these ideas out of your head. He doesn't come here because of me particularly.
5: Then who does he come here for? Not me, surely. I suppose you'll tell me next he's in love with Monica.
2: Yes.
5: What?
2: I said yes. He is in love with Monica, actually. That's what makes all this so horrible. He's been in love with her for a long time.
5: It's the first time I've heard it.
2: Well, I wonder you didn't see it for yourself.
5: Why didn't you tell me before?
2: Because I promised not to.
5: Whom did you promise? Him?
2: Yes.
5: You discussed it with him?
2: Yes.
5: When?
2: Oh, a long time ago. He asked my advice. She's not an easy girl to deal with. So wrapped up in her lectures
5: but
2: and
5: didn't
2: things.
5: He want me to know?
2: No, not at that time.
5: Why not? He might have known I'd be delighted.
2: I think he was afraid you might try to put her off. He'd be furious now if he knew I'd told you. Oh, you must please be very careful, darling. Don't show that you know.
5: Oh, I'll be the soul of discretion. Oh, I do hope it comes off. Nothing could please me more. Be a nice boy, doing extremely well.
2: Don't set your heart on it. It may come to nothing.
5: Good family. I shall give her £30,000 when she marries. I must talk to Mark about money.
2: Brian, not yet. He mustn't guess that you know.
5: I'm very tactful. Can't you trust me?
2: Do you always trust me?
5: Huh? Oh, that wretched letter. Yes.
2: You accused me of not being stated, hiding something.
5: Well, you were hiding something.
2: Now that you know what it is, don't you think you ought to beg my pardon?
5: Yes, I do. Am I forgiven?
2: Oh, yes. Tear this horrible thing up.
5: Yes, yes, tear it up and forget about it. Now, kiss me to show all's well. My poor darling. I've been a brute.
2: Oh, it was rather a shock for both of us.
5: But it is forgotten now. Couldn't bear it if there was the slightest cloud.
2: There's no cloud. There never will be.
5: Where are you? What are you doing?
2: Just sitting near the fire.
5: Sitting near the fire. How cozy that sounds. And the curtains drawn?
2: Yes.
5: I like the autumn. That touch of frost in the mornings. Tang of wood smoke in the air. Leaves burning. And those last roses.
2: It is beautiful, but a little melancholy.
5: You'd like the summer to last forever.
2: Nothing lasts forever. I've always known that.
5: Oh, it's too soon for you to think of autumn. Oh, I wish I were 10 years younger. Cathy, where are you?
2: Here, darling. Hadn't you better phone your clerk? He's been trying to speak to you all day.
5: Good heavens, yes, poor chap. Oh, no, don't help me. Must learn to get about. Now, where are we? See that, Cathy? I calculated the distance exactly.
2: Yes, I saw. You're a marvel.
5: Yes, now my desk. 12 paces, I think.

0: Monica, are you going out?
1: Unless you want me. I was going to a meeting.
0: With people dining?
1: Well, only Angela Kane and the Drummonds. Oh, yes, and Mark Seeley.
0: Still, your father doesn't like your not being here.
1: Oh, then I'll ring up Bert and say I can't go with him.
0: Who's Bert?
1: Just a boy.
0: One of your dear little socialists?
1: He's very sweet. Father's a sanitary inspector. He's awfully nice, too.
0: He'll need to be.
1: Well, I'd better go and phone Bert.
0: No, wait a minute. Your father has his own ideas of home life, and now that he'll be at home so much now, he'll want you to be the dear little spoilt only daughter, ever so busy having a good time.
1: Oh, crikey.
0: Lots of new clothes, fewer lectures and more dances.
1: I'll do my best to be a dear little butterfly.
0: Thank you, dear.
1: But you'll have to provide some decent men to take me about.
0: Oh, we can hunt up someone suitable. For instance, there's Mark Seeley.
1: He never takes the slightest notice of me.
0: You never give him a chance.
1: Why should I risk breaking my heart?
0: Breaking your heart? What do you mean?
1: Nothing. I can see he's attractive. But I don't like him. I despise him.
0: Why?
1: He's worldly. He's insincere.
0: Oh, that's ridiculous.
1: Besides, he's got a moral squint.
0: Oh, what?
1: One eye on heaven and the other on the main chance.
0: Oh, you say that because you think he's snubbed.
1: No, I don't. Yes. Yes, I do. Well, it's true anyway. Now, if you'll excuse me, I must make a phone call.

0: Hello. Mark. Listen, I've got something very important to tell you. Can you come rather early tonight? About 7. Well, as soon after 7 as you can. Right. Goodbye.
1: I've brought some hot water to bathe that hand of yours.
0: Oh, it doesn't hurt now.
1: It will tomorrow.
0: Mark, darling.
2: What else did that letter say?
0: Nothing. Just the mere fact that we are lovers. Oh, we had a terrible scene.
2: But surely he didn't take a letter like that seriously.
0: I don't know. He suspects something.
2: What?
0: I'm not sure. I think that you're in love with me and I won't admit it.
2: You denied that?
0: Yes.
2: Well, we'll have to be more careful than ever. What did you say exactly?
0: You won't be angry.
2: No? What was it?
0: I told him you were in love with Monica.
2: Do you mean that I'm now supposed to pose as her lover? Because I won't.
0: What should I have said? Tell me that.
2: I don't know. But I'm not going to make any sort of pretense. I should give myself away hopelessly.
0: Oh, Mark, if only you'd...
3: Oh, Kathy, are you in here?
0: Yes, darling.
3: Oh, haven't you better get dressed?
0: I am dressed.
3: Oh, how are you? Oh, let me see if I can guess what you're wearing. No. I don't recognize this dress at all.
0: The blue velvet.
3: Blue velvet, now I remember. How lovely your neck and shoulders feel. One can tell what a graceful woman you are just by touching you. Wonderful smooth skin.
0: Oh,
3: Kathy, what is it? Oh, is anybody else here?
0: No.
3: What's the matter then?
0: Nothing. It's getting late. You'd better finish dressing.
3: All right, dear. I won't be long.
0: Oh.
2: I love you as much as ever, but just now I'd have given a good deal for the whole thing never to have happened.
0: I can't be sorry it happened. It's been part of our lives.
2: But that child, Monica, she ought to have been kept out of this at all costs.
0: Mark, you must marry her.
2: Marry her? You must be mad.
0: Why didn't I see it before? It's got to happen that way.
2: You've lost all sense of proportion.
0: No. It's the only real solution for us all. It'll make Brian happy, and our love, Mark, will develop into something stronger, different, better.
2: How? Oh, it's the sheerest lunacy.
0: No, listen, Mark. Mark, you must marry sometime. I want you to have all the best things in life. I couldn't bear to feel you'd missed anything because of me. You want somebody to share all your success. You must have a wife and children to be proud of.
2: You don't really want me to marry Monica. You merely want to see yourself in a nobler light.
0: I do want you to marry her. I'd do anything to bring it about.
2: You deceive yourself.
0: You're much too clever. Anyway, she thinks you have a moral squint. She says you have one eye on heaven and the other on the main chance.
2: Oh? She said that? Perfectly true.
0: She's quite as clever as you are.
2: You're getting me quite interested. Or is that your end?
1: They think me old-fashioned, and I dare say I am. But when I engage a servant, I always have just a little simple personal talk with her. I say, this is a very happy house. We all do our work and we're all cheerful and contented. Just quite simple. I'm sure it helps.
4: How long do they stay?
1: That isn't the point.
4: Catherine, what divine flowers.
0: Monica did them.
4: Did you, Monica?
5: Yes.
4: You are growing domesticated.
1: Flowers in London are so terribly expensive, but of course Catherine doesn't have to worry about that. Brian's busier than ever now, isn't he?
0: Oh, yes. Those 6 months off didn't affect his practice at all.
4: Is it true that the first day he went back to Chambers, he found £12,000 worth of briefs on his desk?
1: Not quite that. How much was it really? I really forget. My husband sent him a brief. I said, now we must all stand by poor Brian. After all, he is my brother, I said. This illness may have crippled him financially, but then George has always given him a lot of work.
4: How uncivilized we are. Talking about money and servants.
1: Personally, I... To whom is Monica waving?
0: Has Mark come, Monica?
5: Just arrived.
0: Who is it? Mark Seeley. He was coming to dinner,
1: But at the last moment, he had to go and defend a murderer at Maidstone.
4: A murderer? How exciting!
1: I mean, a man who is accused of murder.
4: Cautious, Cathy.
1: I hear the men coming up.
4: Poor Catherine. Have you been praying for them to come?
1: I think we're more than ready for them.
5: Of course, Monica's mother wasn't clever. The brains come from our side of the family.
4: But you're so clever, Catherine. About her clothes. At least I imagine it's you that...
5: Oh, here they are. Well, George.
6: Well, Angela, house interior decorated?
4: Moribund. People are so poor nowadays, they buy a pot of paint and do it themselves.
6: Well, you've been very quiet up here, you women. We miss the happy laughter we sometimes hear on the stairs. Well, May, what scandal have you been hatching?
5: Personally, I never talk scandal. I always say it leaves a nasty taste in the mouth.
6: You can always spit it out, dear.
5: George!
6: Has Mark arrived?
1: Yes. Didn't he join you downstairs?
6: No. I didn't know he was here. I'll go and look for him. I was just telling Brian downstairs. May has just bought a new weighing machine to put in our bathroom.
5: Not a new one, George. I got it at a sale.
6: We've had it about 3 weeks.
5: No, dear, not as long as that.
6: It's one of those machines that you put one foot...
5: You get some bargains at these sales. Mm-hmm. It was at a house called Balmoral, just at the end of our road. A large house with a garden. The old lady
6: It's
5: died.
6: One of those machines that...
5: And a nephew lived in South Africa. Oh. Well, Kenya, really. So they sold everything. Anyway, I thought...
7: Just as I thought, they were in the garden.
8: Martha's telling me about his case.
7: He's got his man off.
5: Oh, the murderer. He's got off.
7: So everything's fine.
2: Shall I tell them how? I think they won't get
6: Please, please. I have an announcement to make. I want you, all of you, our dearest friends, to be the first to share our great news. I know you'll be delighted to hear that Monica and Mark are going to make a match of it.
4: That's wonderful news. Congratulations, dear Monica.
5: Oh,
4: and Mark.
5: Indeed, congratulations, my dear.
6: Extraordinary thing.
4: Oh, you're a very lucky man. You've had an engaged look all the evening, Monica. I knew something was in the wind.
5: And you too, Catherine, to have married her so young. You must be absolutely delighted.
1: I am. I think they'll be very happy.
6: Monica, my dear, my congratulations.
9: Oh, thank you. You are darlings to be so pleased.
6: I was all charge of glasses.
5: I'm bound to say it was a surprise to me. I hadn't heard a hint of it.
9: Well, it's only just been settled, Aunt May.
6: I drink to Mark and Monica.
1: Mark and Monica.
5: Mark and Monica.
9: Thank you.
10: Thank you. Thank you very much. If I can make Monica half as happy as she's made me, I... Well, it's a perfectly good end to that sentence, but... I've forgotten it. But we're very, very grateful to you for your good wishes.
9: Indeed we are. You're all wonderful.
6: Do you remember our wedding, May? Brian made a most brilliant speech. Nobody could stop laughing.
5: Yes, that was in October. When will Monica be married?
1: In August, in the long vacation.
9: It's the first time Mark's ever taken the whole time off.
5: 8 weeks. It'll be too lovely. Where are you planning to go?
9: We shall take a map of Europe... Shut our eyes and choose a place with a pin.
5: Well, August won't be convenient for us unless it's right at the beginning. We go to Torquay on the 5th.
6: One moment, please. I want to end this little ceremony with music.
5: What? We all got to sing Auld Lang Syne. Oh, Brian, spare us that.
6: No. All you've got to do is to sit still for a few moments and talk, if you like, in undertones. This concerns me, not you. A little piece of pure sentiment. I want Catherine to play an absolutely rubbishy little composition called Humoresque.
1: Oh, Brian, really?
6: The evening won't be complete for me without it. It has associations.
5: Oh, Catherine, do play.
6: Yeah, do.
1: I couldn't possibly. I don't remember.
6: Oh, yes, you do, Catherine.
9: Oh, play it, Catherine.
6: Come on, Cathy. I shall give you no peace.
9: Please.
1: Very well, then. But try not to listen.
6: Are you much of a gardener, Angela?
4: I've never had a garden.
6: Oh, that's where we score. We're living at Wimbledon. Got a couple of acres, you know.
4: Shush, George. I want to listen. Oh.

0: Father Grace, Carol, she's fainted. Kathy, are you okay? Right? What's the matter?
1: Give her air. Give her air.
0: She'll be all right in a minute.
2: It's very hot in here. Airless.
0: I thought she was looking pale.
3: Fetch some water, somebody.
0: No, brandy. It's cooler in the library. I think if we could carry her in there. Brian!
1: Oh, yes.
0: Help me to carry her.
2: Can I do anything about you?
0: Oh, she does too much.
1: That's it.
0: She overtires herself.

0: She's coming round.
1: Good. I don't wonder she fainted. I nearly fainted myself. Your father's a great actor. That speech...
0: Oh, poor sweet. He can't help it. He just has to make a scene of everything. Where is everybody?
1: Gone home.
0: Oh, what a blessing. I'm glad they've gone. Now we can have a nice long time to ourselves.
1: Not very long, I'm afraid, sweet. I got to work all night.
0: You don't worry about justice. You don't worry much about your clients either, do you? All you worry about is your job, whether you're doing it well.
1: You're pretty well right.
0: Still, I'm glad you're like that. Selfish, egotistical, hard-hearted.
1: Am I?
0: Ruthless.
1: That's all you know about it.
0: Oh, you are. You are. I love it. Kiss me. I feel so sort of lost since I began loving you. You would have failed me now. I'd have nothing to hold on to.
1: You haven't told me yet when you did begin.
0: I can't be sure, but I was frightened when it happened. I felt, oh dear, now he's really begun to love me. How glorious, how awful. Now we're in for it.
1: I felt like that too. Do you remember the week I stayed away?
0: Oh, don't I? But what frightened me was the feeling that all my life seems to be in your hands, all that I am. I don't belong to myself anymore.
1: Darling.
0: What you do, what you are, that will be me. Nothing else matters anymore.
1: I must look after you. I must make you happy.
0: Mark, has anybody ever loved you as much as I do?
1: No, darling. Because you're quite different from any other woman. Monica, can't we be married sooner than August?
0: Oh, it'd be heaven. Oh, we've been together without people interrupting. Never having to say goodbye in the evening.
1: You make me quite dizzy.
0: I feel I must be wonderful because you love me. I feel as if it were written all over me.

0: Oh, Monica, how idiotic of me. I can't forgive myself. I've ruined your evening.
1: Doesn't matter a bit, darling.
0: Where's Mark?
1: After they all left, he stayed on a little. And then he left, too.
0: Oh.
1: He wants...
0: Well, what does he want?
1: Well, we both want to get married at once. Not to wait until August.
0: But why?
1: Because... Well, why should we wait?
0: Why... Oh, you've got no house, for one thing.
1: I could go to his flat.
0: Oh, no.
1: Don't look as if I'd suggested something indecent.
0: No, of course not. It's just that I don't understand all this hurry.
1: Oh, you know what it's like to be in love. We're always having to say goodbye.
0: I think you should wait.
1: But why? You want me to marry him, but you don't want us to be in love.
0: Oh, yes, I do, darling. You're quite right. I don't know what I'm saying tonight. Why should you wait?
1: I couldn't bear to let him go tonight.
0: Oh, you're so sweet. Such a darling. Let me kiss him.
1: No. Don't.
0: What? But I only want...
1: I sort of don't want anyone else to kiss me. Not just after I've been kissed by Mark. Sorry.
0: You grudge me that? Even that? Am I nothing now? I mustn't love you because he does?
1: Oh, no, no. I didn't mean to hurt you.
0: It's all I have left. All I...
1: Oh,
0: let me kiss you.
1: No. Oh, Kathy. Kathy, don't. Wait.
0: What are you doing? I don't know and I don't care.
1: No. Get away.
0: Monica.
1: I remember lots of things. I didn't understand then. I do now. Now I know.
0: What do you mean?
1: The flat. I mustn't go there. You. I knew there'd been somebody else.
0: Monica, please.
1: Keep away from me. Don't you dare to touch me.
0: You must listen.
1: No. No. I know.
2: Monica? Monica, what is it?
0: Well, she's mad. She...
2: Kathy.
0: A dreadful thing has happened, a mistake.
2: I don't think so, Kathy.
0: But, Brian, you don't understand.
2: I think I do, Kathy. Sit down, Catherine. Try to calm yourself.
0: Yes. Yes.
2: I have something to say to you. I'm sorry I have to say it tonight when you're so unwell, but it's rather urgent. I've decided that I can no longer take the risk of letting Monica marry without knowing the truth.
0: The truth?
2: That Mark has been your lover.
0: I...
2: Be careful what you say. Take your time.
0: You mean anything I say will be used as evidence against me?
2: Everything you have said and done tonight is evidence against you. During my illness, I had an excellent opportunity of observing Mark, Monica, and you. I couldn't see, but I could listen. The tones of your voices gave me more information than your faces would ever have done. I was convinced that Mark did not love Monica.
0: You think he doesn't?
2: He didn't last autumn. He does now. Meanwhile, I proved to myself that you had told me a story concerning yourself and Mark that did not square with the facts. Mind you, you never betrayed yourself until these last few days as the wedding announcement drew nearer, and especially this evening.
0: When I fainted, you mean?
2: I saw it all then. You can't bear the idea of this marriage. You still love him. You want him back.
0: You had no right to allow the marriage if you think that.
2: I couldn't be sure. I am now. That's all I have to say.
0: Yes. He has been my lover. I still love him.
2: Then why did you engineer this marriage?
0: That's my business, not yours.
2: I have a right to ask.
0: You've no right to ask. You're not my husband anymore. Oh, you gave a fine, happy imitation of one tonight for the benefit of our friends. But now you're prosecuting counsel. Another impressive performance.
2: Why should I defend you?
0: It's your trade, isn't it, defense? You're ready to plead the cause of any poor wretch who comes to you, not only to defend, but even understand. It's only to me you deny that understanding, only to your wife.
2: Why didn't you tell me, Kathy? If you loved him, I'd have tried to be generous. Let you go.
0: There was your career to think about. It was soon after my baby died.
2: Oh, could I have helped you more, Kathy?
0: No, no. It was never any of it your fault.
2: I was working desperately hard. I left you alone a great deal, and I... Well, I hadn't time to feel as much as you did.
0: Nobody can share that pain. A child, a baby, is, after all, only a person to its mother.
2: If only you'd told me then,
0: Don't
2: Kathy.
0: Don't you think I haven't longed to tell you over and over and over again?
2: I think I begin to understand.
0: You do believe we fought against it.
2: Mark, too.
0: Oh, yes. We knew from the first what misery it would be. At last we agreed to stop seeing one another, and then you took me to Norway.
2: Oh, I remember. You were sleeping badly. I was anxious.
0: I never slept at all.
1: was afraid of my dreams. And in September, I came back alone to London. You stayed in Norway a little longer. I never supposed he was in London. I thought he must be away. It was so hot. One night, it got so hot that I dressed and went out into the streets for a while. It was cooler. It was just before dawn. Suddenly, I heard his steps walking a long way off. I knew they were his. I thought I was dreaming. I thought it was my longing that made me hear them. Footsteps in the street. An empty street at dawn. You hear them so far off, coming. I thought if I turned round, I should see nothing. I didn't turn round till he was there. You see, he couldn't bear it anymore. He just came to look at the house. Oh, he loved me then. He did. More than anything in the world.
2: Oh, hush, dear. It won't always hurt like this.
0: He can't love her. He can't. It's all a mistake. He thought I wanted it. I must go to him. Oh, Brian, let me go to him.
2: No, no, no, Kathy, you mustn't. It's no use. Stay with me. I want you.
0: How can you want me? How can I be anything to you now?
1: Oh, Brian, Lady Croft.
2: What is it, Danny?
1: Oh, sorry. It's Miss Monica. She's gone.
2: Gone? When?
1: Just this minute, she passed me on the stairs without a word. Something dreadful must have happened.
2: Monica.
3: Monica, I must catch her. Monica, Monica, Monica, come back. Monica.
4: Lady, have the police got any news?
5: Inspector says that if she isn't traced by 8 o'clock tonight, we ought to broadcast a description of her.
4: But then it would be in all the papers.
5: We must find her. 3 days now.
4: What can have happened to her? Suppose she...
2: What's all this about Mark Seeley? What does he want?
5: I don't know. You see him, Brian. I don't want to.
2: Oh, you two go upstairs. I'll talk to the inspector. I'd rather deal with all this myself.
5: Brian, you must let me do what I can in this. Why do you treat me as if it were no concern of mine?
2: I know you want to help, Kathy, but I'm afraid there's nothing you can do.
5: Oh. Oh, come on, Nanny. Yes, my lady.
2: Monica, where are you? Where are you? Oh, you. No?
6: I have to come. I must know if there's been any news.
2: I'll let you know as soon as there's anything to report. I told you that on the phone yesterday.
6: I thought I ought to tell you that I found out where she went when she left this house.
2: Oh, where?
6: To that artist friend of hers, Sally Kemp.
2: That's not likely. I rang Sally up. She couldn't tell me anything.
6: Yes, but she said something about a friend of Monica's called Bert. I asked who's Bert, and she told me that he was one of those young socialists that Monica used to go about with last year. She doesn't know about his surname or where he lives or anything, but I'm sure she knows more than she says.
2: Oh, I'll phone her now. Now, oh, what's her number? Oh, the police inspector's still in the library. Get rid of him, will you?
6: Very well.
2: Monica.
7: Nanny? Nanny?
2: Oh, darling, thank heavens you're back. Are you all right?
7: My head hurts.
2: We'll look after you. What's been happening to you?
7: There's something. I can't tell you what it is. Something awful.
2: Now, how could you frighten us all like this? Mark's been going crazy.
7: I can't ever see Mark again.
2: You went to Sally Kemp, didn't you?
7: Yes.
2: Monica, who is Bert?
7: Bert? Oh, a man I used to know.
2: Who never spoke of him. He never came here.
7: I've been with him till just now.
2: What?
7: I had to go somewhere. I couldn't go walking about. I was so tired. I couldn't come back here. I meant never to come back. I meant to live with him. But he said he wasn't taking me on those terms. He said I'd got to feel about him as he felt about me. You see, I only went to him because I wanted to destroy what I had been.
2: You didn't know what you were doing.
7: I could have gone through with it if he hadn't said something that Mark used to say. That made me cry. Oh, if only I'd had the courage to go through with it.
6: Monica.
0: Make him go away. Don't let him come near me.
8: Oh, my lamb, what is this?
7: Oh, Nanny. Nanny.
0: Oh, my precious. Oh, Nanny. No, don't go on like that. Oh, what have you got yourself into such a state?
7: Oh, Nanny.
0: You come along upstairs.
2: Well, you heard what you said.
6: Yes, she went straight off to this man. I can't believe it. However, it doesn't matter. The whole thing's over anyway.
2: Yes, and the sooner you clear out now, the better.
6: I'm going. I only came on her account. Now I know she's all right.
2: She's not all right!
6: I've no wish to force myself on either her or you. She'll never see me again.
2: How do you mean that?
6: It's an intolerable position for me now.
2: Celie, ring up the police and tell them she's back. That's the last thing you'll do for me.
6: Very well.

0: does not know what's happened.
1: Yes, he. He'll take me very badly.
0: Badly?
1: He doesn't understand Monica's distress in the least. He thinks she never loved him because she went to this fellow Bert or whatever his name is.
0: I see. Well, it doesn't matter much what he thinks. It's all over now.
1: Is it? There's one thing that might get her over all this.
0: What's that?
1: That Mark did genuinely love her. She thinks he didn't. He did. And what's more, he still does.
0: You think so?
1: I know it. Don't you? No, Kathy, don't go. We must get this thing clear.
0: Well?
1: She matters more than you or I. Her life, her peace of mind.
0: She'd much better not see him again. She'll forget.
1: Will she?
0: She's not the first woman to be crossed in love.
1: No, nor the first who's never got over it.
0: Then she'd better see him, I suppose.
1: You're against me over this.
0: Yes, I am.
1: Why?
0: I think a clean break is best.
1: Do you think it best for her? Do you, Kathy?
0: I told you. I can't bear the idea of his loving her. I know it's wicked of me, but I can't.
1: Kathy, you've got to help me. You've got to make him see her.
0: Why me?
1: Because he won't listen to me. You're the only person who can make him do it.
0: Impossible. I told you how I feel. You're humiliating me beyond endurance.
1: I don't want to humiliate you, Kathy. I've told you what I think. I leave you to follow your own heart.
2: I run the police around. I'm afraid Aunt May is lying in wait for you in there.
1: Oh. Excuse me, Kathy. I'll get rid of her.
2: Well, I'll go now.
0: Yes.
2: There's nothing more that I can do?
0: No.
2: I hope Monica will be all right.
0: Oh, she will. In a day or two.
2: Goodbye, then.
0: Goodbye. Mark.
3: Yes?
0: Your vanity is a pity, I think.
2: Pardon?
0: You heard.
2: And what has my vanity got to do with it?
0: It's your downfall. It always has been.
2: What do you mean?
0: You think that Monica has treated you badly.
2: I don't think that. I merely think she's shown she never could have loved me.
0: Which you prefer to believe?
2: She'd have given herself to this man, if...
0: If it hadn't been obvious, even to him, that she was broken-hearted.
2: She wanted to hurt me.
0: Oh, no, Mark. You must convince her that you did love her, that you still do. Unless you do, she'll never get over this.
2: I thought you said she'd be all right in a day or two.
0: Oh, Mark. Is it possible that you're being stupid or merely cruel?
2: It's possible, but I am both.
0: You're too clever. That's the trouble. That, together with your vanity, will be the end of you. That's why falling in love with Monica was so right for you. Think. Do think of all you felt when you and she were happy together.
2: That's perfectly true. She made me feel...
0: What I never did. That you wanted to be nicer for her.
2: Kathy, you're too good to me.
0: I can't do... You go to her, darling. You will, won't you?
4: I can't do nothing with her. She won't lie down, and now she says she wants to go.
0: Go? Where?
4: Oh, anywhere but here, she keeps saying.
2: Would she see me, do you think?
4: Well, sir, she asked me once or twice if you'd gone. I asked, did she want to see you, and she said no, but
2: I think I'll chance it.
4: I'm afraid she won't stay, my lady. She seems to have taken the most shocking dislike
0: to me, Nanny. Why don't you say it? To me.
5: I am going to marry Mark. Nothing and nobody can stop me.
2: But I'll do my very best to make her happy.
5: You see, dear, it's the beginning of a new life. Putting the past behind us. My life has been cut in half. And this is the new half. You understand?
1: Perhaps I do.
5: You know that we love each other.
1: Yes. Yes, I know.
5: And this can't be my home anymore.
1: No, I see it can't. If I could be sure you'd look after her, Mark,
2: I will. I will. I promise I will.
5: He's been through all that with Nanny. He's promised that he won't even let me bathe after a heavy meal. Monica! Father, Nanny's putting some things into a suitcase for me.
1: You're not coming back here.
5: No. Beth. Nanny will pack all my other things in my book. I'll let you know where to send them.
1: But we'll come to see you get married.
5: I'd rather you didn't. I don't want anyone to come who belongs to my old life.
1: I see.
0: Goodbye, Mark. Good luck.
1: Thank you, Catherine.
5: My suitcase is in the car. We can go now.
2: Mark, before you leave, I want to talk to you about money.
5: Oh, Catherine, forgive me.
0: No. No, it's I who...
5: Don't hate me.
0: How could I?
5: Oh, Catherine.
0: Don't cry so, my darling. It's all right.
5: I love you. I do love you. I do.
0: I know. But now you must be happy.
5: Oh, Catherine.
2: Monica.
0: You must go with Mark now, darling.
5: Yes.
0: Blow your nose and put on your...

0: want anything.
1: Sit down. Rest.
0: I'm all right. I should be all right in a little while. You can read to me if you like.
1: What sort of thing?
0: Oh, not anything about people. Something...
1: Come and sit here. I'll read you that poem you like so much.
0: All right.
1: How vainly men themselves amaze to win the palm, the oak, or bays, and their incessant labor see crowned from some single herb or tree whose short and narrow verged shade does prudently their toils upbraid.
0: Forgive me, Brian. Please forgive me.
1: Kathy, darling, it's all right.

from the Bell Tower. From the heights of our graceful Bell Tower, the bells ring out their welcome, inviting you to spend the next half hour listening to music warm, comforting, and uplifting. So stay with us as we present today's offering from the Bell Tower. This week, I want to open your program with one of my newer LPs, with a song of praise I think that I've only played for you once before. The singers are the Heritage Singers from America, and the song, Growing in Jesus.

Well, having started with a new record, my second choice is a very old one. One with one or two clicks on it, I'm afraid. It is Connie Haynes' recording of Trust and Obey.

Here's a song I haven't included before. Sheep and Lambs, sung here by the choir of the First Presbyterian Church Choir of San Diego.

local singer coming up, Min Shaw, and this is one of her recordings that has proved to be well-liked. It is Something Good Is Going to Happen to You.

Now, this is Simon Swindell inviting you to join me again next week at noon, when once again the bells will ring out their welcome, heralding another presentation of music warm, comforting and uplifting from the Bell Tower.

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0: Who is it? Who is it?
1: A friend.
0: Come in. The door is always open to friends.
1: Hello, old man.
0: I know your voice. I've heard it before.
1: Yes.
0: Yes.
1: What are you doing?
0: Listening.
1: To the wind?
0: Yes, the wind. That's all I hear, day in, day out. Wind, whistling round the four corners of our square house. Come closer, young man. I'm blind. I cannot see you.
1: It's funny. Wind is just air moving across the face of the earth. Hot, cold, gentle, hard, it comes and goes.
0: Like colors.
1: Colors?
0: They come and go. Yellow, orange, red. White. Always white. White is predominant. Why is that?
1: I don't know, old man.
0: You're young. You will know one day. You will whisper it to me and I will hear you.
1: Whispers are no good. No one will hear.
0: I will hear you, young man.
1: I will shout it out. The world will hear.
0: Is the wind still blowing?
1: No. It has left us.
0: There are others like us.
1: Talking?
0: Yes, I'm thinking.
1: What are you thinking about?
0: They're all idle dreams. I can still dream, my friend. We go on dreaming right to the end.
1: The end?
0: Everything ends. The world will end one day. I will end. You will end. In the beginning was the light. In the end is the dark.
1: Light,
0: beginning
1: dark,
0: and end. Brown, blue,
1: sky.
0: White.
1: Land and sea.
0: Water.
1: Water?
0: Yes.
1: That's the difference.
0: What is?
1: You and me.
0: Difference, change, war. Peace.
1: War. Peace.
0: Some wars go on.
1: Where?
0: Within us. Private wars. They must end.
1: There's someone at the door.
0: You have to open it first. And ask questions.
1: What sort of questions?
0: Who are you? What have you done? Do you know the answers?
1: What answers?
0: To the questions in your heart.
1: There's someone at the door.
0: Open it then.
1: Right.
0: Who is it?
1: A friend.
0: Come in.
1: Come in.
2: Thank you.
0: How did you know?
2: I saw you through the window.
0: Is there a window?
2: There are always windows, if you look for them.
0: You think as we do. You're welcome.
2: Thank you.
0: There she goes again. No peace for the innocent.
1: Wicked.
2: Who?
1: Never mind.
0: The old woman is crying.
2: Why?
0: What else is there to do?
1: Stop it!
0: They never learn.
1: Time will tell.
2: I won't listen.
0: You will. You will listen to the whispers of life.
2: Whispers, wisps, winds.
0: Windmills turning. Water.

0: Thank you.
1: Fire!
0: Fire?
2: In your eyes.
0: In your soul, hell.
2: What was that ringing?
0: Telephone rings, nobody answers, 10 times a day.
2: Answer it!
0: It's the old woman. She doesn't know the difference. Wipe your tears, ring a bell, always the same.
3: I'd rather listen to the wind.
2: The knocking at the door.
0: The ringing of the bell.
3: Stop it!
0: One night of love.
3: Love.
2: Lust.
0: Almost forgotten.
3: What do you mean?
2: Love takes time.
0: Time is meaningless. Love is still alive.
3: Why does she cry all the time?
0: It's either that or the bell.
2: I'll go to her.
0: Help her, if you can.
3: Save her from herself.
0: Go to her.
3: Well?
2: I'll go tomorrow.
0: No bells tomorrow.
3: She needs you.
0: Yes, she needs you.
2: Yes, she needs me. I'll hold her hand.
3: Hold my hand.
2: Why?
3: I need you too. My blood is cold.
4: Cold-blooded mammals. The whale is a mammal.
3: Your hands are warm.
2: Warm heart.
4: Other way round. Warm-hearted human.
3: She's calling again. Go to her.
0: Bring her here.
3: Here?
0: Yes.
2: Now?
0: Yes.
2: Well, goodbye then.
3: Goodbye.
5: Yes. Yes.
2: Let me in.
5: Why?
2: I have answered your calls.
5: Who is it?
2: A friend.
5: Come in. The door isn't locked anymore.
0: You didn't ask her.
3: What?
0: What she'd done.
3: What has she done?
0: I don't know. You didn't ask.
3: Why did you ask her to bring the old woman here?
0: Where else?
3: She could have stayed where she was.
0: No good. No answers.
3: I'm afraid.
0: Of yourself?
3: You're old. You don't understand.
0: You're young. Too young. Too alive.
3: I love her.
0: You want her?
3: Yes.
0: You desire her?
3: Yes.
0: She was right.
3: When?
0: Lust, not love. No difference today.
3: Oh, what do you know?
0: I know.
3: You don't understand.
0: You said that.
3: I'm saying it again. You don't understand.
0: Generation gap.
3: Pit.
0: Falling downwards, downfall.
3: Yes.
0: What's at the bottom of that pit of yours?
3: Nothing.
0: Bottomless?
3: Yes, like your life.
0: Stop shouting. Someone will hear.
3: Good. Shall I open a window?
0: There isn't any window.
3: Yes, there is. There are lots of windows all around us.
0: You can't open any of them.
3: Want a bet? There. I did it. I opened a window.
0: What's that noise?
3: It's a bird singing.
0: It's been a long time. I'd forgotten.
3: You should have opened a window. He's always there. Summer, winter, autumn, spring.
0: Spring? Water.

0: didn't you?
1: Well, I did.
0: I heard the birds singing. Got a match?
2: What are you doing?
0: Smoking.
2: Vile, asphyxiating, polluting the air. Here.
0: Thank you. I'm fed up with you, old man. Always criticizing, always moping, always moaning, always asking questions.
2: Always. Always. I'm looking for some answers.
0: Answers to what?
2: Questions, puzzles, riddles, life.
0: Ha! Better give up, old man.
2: You don't understand me.
1: I do. God knows I do. How can you expect answers if you never give any? I've been crying, but you never answer my tears. Why?
2: How can you answer tears?
1: With your eyes.
2: I'm blind. Cannot see.
1: You can cry.
2: One is enough.
1: No. We should cry together.
3: Stop it, you two!
2: You've been listening.
3: Where is she?
1: In there.
3: Why didn't you tell me before?
1: I thought you knew.
2: If it's not one, then it's the other.
3: Is that her?
2: Who else?
1: Why don't you go to her?
3: She doesn't love me.
2: You don't know the meaning of that word. Stop using it.
0: Shh, old man. Why don't you go and ask her?
3: I will, old woman. Thank you.
0: Tell her there is a bird singing outside the window.
3: I will tell her. I'll tell her everything.
4: Who is it?
3: It's me.
4: Come in, but don't make any noise. There's a bird singing outside the window.
3: Now, what do I say?
0: Let your heart speak. Forget about words.
3: I will. Thank you.

0: Alone again, old woman.
1: I am with you.
0: Yes.
1: He's beautiful.
0: Who?
1: The bird. All white.
0: White again.
1: It's a canary.
0: Canaries are yellow.
1: He is white.
0: There are no white canaries.
1: Contradicting, always contradicting.
0: Nobody's perfect.
1: What is color anyway?
0: Blue, red, white, always white.
1: Black? What about black?
0: Absence of color. Light, darkness. Screams, shouts, noise.
1: Always noise with you. Bird singing isn't noise.
2: She's gone.
0: Who?
2: She's gone. I heard you. Disappeared.
1: We heard her scream.
0: Yes, we heard her.
2: What do I do now?
0: Wait.
1: She'll come back.
0: She'll knock on the door.
1: You'll say...
3: Who is it?
0: And she'll say...
4: Her friend.
1: And you'll open the door. Open your arms, too. And your heart.
0: Incurably romantic. Tears and love. Reconciliations. Always the same. Never any peace.
2: You don't understand.
0: You've said that before.
2: And I keep on saying it. You don't understand. He's gone.
0: Carry your banner, young man. A flag above your head. Ban the old.
1: You've got many years ahead of you.
0: A lifetime. Think of that. Life, my boy.
1: We're old, old man.
0: I know I'm old. I know you're old. The young don't understand us.
1: We don't understand them.
0: Why should we? They'll learn.
2: I'm going. Packing my things and going.
0: Go. What are you waiting for? Time marches on. Chances come and go. Take your chance.
1: Take your things. Don't leave anything behind.
0: Leave us behind.
1: Don't forget your toothbrush.
0: I left my heart behind once.
1: And your woolen underclothes. You'll need them.
0: My soul. My youth. My life.
2: I can't.
1: Your heart is here, isn't it?
3: My life is here. I see and don't see at the same time.
0: I understand.
1: And eye for an eye.
0: And misunderstanding.
1: We can't go on forever.
3: The end is in sight.
0: Sight? What's that?
3: There's someone at the door.
0: Open it. You know the questions. Ask them.
3: I can't.
0: No such words.
1: Say you can. And you can.
0: Shall we leave you alone?
3: Don't leave me.
0: We can't.
1: We'll be here, but you won't see us.
0: Help me, old woman. No eyes, no legs. Help me.
1: I always do.
0: Don't be afraid, young man.
2: I'm coming. What do you want?
4: I heard music.
2: There's no music, only a bird singing.
4: Oh, that's music.
2: Do you like music?
4: Yes.
2: Come inside. I'm sorry about what happened.
4: That's all right. Where's the old man?
2: In there.
4: Is she there too?
2: Yes. There, you see?
4: Yes. Hold my hand.
2: There. Your hands are cold. They were warm just now.
4: I've been outside.
2: Is it cold out there?
4: You wanted to ask me something?
2: Yes. What have you done?
4: I've done everything I didn't want to do.
2: Life?
4: Yes.
2: Love?
4: Yes. I love you.
2: Why?
3: no reason.
4: Does love have to?

0: What about them?
1: Oh, they don't understand.
0: Let's try and understand them.
1: They're old.
0: Yes. And they fight it all the time.
1: Is that love?
0: It's their way of loving.
1: Our way will not be like that.
0: No. We have learned by their mistakes.
1: I must go now. Familiarity.
0: Will we?
1: Who knows?
0: Can you hear the music?
1: Yes, but I must go now.
0: It's yours. You brought it with you. When you go, there will just be the bird singing, the bell ringing, and the old woman crying.
1: I must go now.
0: I may not be here when you return.
1: Come with me then.
0: I can't. I must pack.
1: All you need is your life and your heart.
0: They will go with you. I'll follow if I can.
1: I'll look after them for you, for always.
0: One kiss before you go. This must last a lifetime. Goodbye. She's gone. Really gone. Forever gone. I'm coming. She's gone.
2: Yes, we saw. You saw. Why did you do it?
0: Because I loved her.
2: Did she love you?
0: She's just told me so.
2: Love, not lust.
0: Love? I've got to go. Please, let me go.
3: You're not tied to my apron strings.
2: Let him go.
3: I'm not holding him back. I've cried for him. I've borne pain for him. I've loved him through thick and thin. But if he wants to go, he can go.
2: Say goodbye to the old woman, boy.
0: Goodbye, old woman. And thank you.
3: Look after her. Be happy. Be careful.
2: Happiness is ethereal. It floats on the air. It comes and goes.
0: You said that before.
2: We don't understand you, do we?
0: I said that. Remember?
2: Yes, I remember.
0: Goodbye, old man.
3: Don't forget your toothbrush.
0: The bristles are worn down to the handle. I'll buy another.
3: Oh, and your woolen underclothes.
0: They're falling apart. I'll get some more.
3: We'll look after everything for you. Don't worry about us. Have a good time.
0: Thank you. Goodbye.
2: Goodbye, young man.
3: Goodbye, young man.
2: He's gone. The door has closed behind him. I know he's gone. You needn't tell me. He's gone.
3: Yes, that's the way it is. One day they'll up and leave us. That's what I said.
2: I said it too.
3: And I thought that you were criticizing me.
2: No, I always agreed with you in my heart. You were right.
3: Two corners of my heart are empty now.
2: My heart is a square. Every square has four corners. You are all of them now.
3: Oh, hold my hand.
2: Give it to me. Your hands are warm. They're shaking.
3: I'm crying, but you can't see my tears.
2: Tears? Eyes spilling over cheeks. Water.
3: Water.
2: I don't need the water anymore. There's someone at the door.
3: Somebody's ringing the bell.
2: The bird is singing again. Your white canary.
3: It's singing in every corner of my heart.
2: Hold me. Hold me tight. Don't ever let me go.
3: I love you, old man.
2: They would laugh, wouldn't they?
3: Who?
2: The younger generation. If they could see us crying together.
3: We won't let them, will we?
2: No, they wouldn't.

0: Every square has four faces. A play for broadcasting by Glyn Day. As the young man, you heard David Sherwood, while Michael Drinn appeared as the old man. The part of the young woman was played by Liz Staughton, and that of the old woman by Joyce Bradley.
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2: The yacht looked like a little toy in the blue water. White sails, white hull, dazzling in the sunlight. Three people on the deck.
3: I said we should have used a speedboat.
2: Samantha Eglinton, American beauty. Blonde hair caught back with a ribbon. Tanned legs that went on forever. Denim shorts that had come out of an expensive boutique. Smashing.
4: Too much speed would have brought suspicion, Samantha.
2: Wolfgang Mettner, in his 50s, but looked 10 years younger. Another of the beautiful people. It was his yacht.
3: When do we make landfall, Nico?
5: Before evening.
2: And the third, Nico Pasadoglu. Romanian-born, spoke at least 5 languages fluently, kept as many passports.
3: We need to get shot of the stuff. Take the money and head for Cannes.
5: We shall.
4: You're afraid, Samantha?
3: Me?
4: Because there is no room in my operation for nerves.
3: I'm not scared.
4: You've never been arrested, have you?
3: Well, sure I have. Way back when I was at college, I was busted for radical activities.
5: We have a real revolutionary with us, Wolfgang. How fortunate.
4: I meant arrested, my darling. Beaten, starved, interrogated for days on end.
3: Wolfie, nobody's getting arrested on this trip. It'll go like a dream, and we'll make our fortune.
2: Strange cargo.
6: Kane, I'm lending you to Interpol.
7: You are, Mr. Devenish?
6: A man called Lucius. Looks like John Bull. Portly, cheerful. Don't be fooled. He's a tough gentleman. His specialities are hunting and shooting.
7: Game?
6: Villains.
7: I see.
6: You don't? I haven't told you anything yet. Mrs. Hitchens, ask our visitor to come through, will you? He can explain better than I.
7: Is he on our side, Mr. Devenish?
6: I sincerely hope so, Kane.
8: Mr. Devenish? And Kane, I take it.
7: Hello.
6: Come and sit down, Lucius. You'll want to tell Kane the whole story.
8: I will. It's like this, Mr. Kane. I'm after a certain party trading in the Med, the Mediterranean.
7: Nice part of the world.
8: Useful part. 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And there's a lot of it, hundreds of square miles.
7: Who are you looking for?
8: A woman, age 32, American citizen.
7: What's she done?
8: Broken most of the laws you can think of. Not murder, I'll give her that. She hasn't been known to kill. I wouldn't put it past her.
7: Sounds scary.
8: Oh, she is, believe me. I'm scared of her.
6: You're joking, of course.
8: Perhaps, Mr. Devenish, perhaps. However, lately she's teamed up with Wolfgang Mettner and Nico Pasadoglu.
7: I've heard of them. Mettner ran an arms business in and out of North Africa, and Pasadoglu's paid by Moscow.
8: Right, first time. Now, Kane, you're going to help me find them and put them behind bars. Or underground. Whichever's the most expedient.
2: Devenish was right. Lucius, for all his pink cheeks and happy smile, was a tough one. I drove him back to my flat so I could pack my toothbrush and listen while he talked.
8: "2 months ago, they were in Algiers selling a load of horse.
7: Heroin.
8: Very profitable horse, like snow. Of course, snow's the in thing, I'm told. Sniffed at all the best passes. But that was 2 months ago. By now, they could be anywhere. Syria, Lebanon, Casablanca, Mauritania. They get around.
7: I see.
8: Sea, land, air, you name it.
7: Unlimited money, you see.
8: Lucky them. But with you helping, we'll nail them.
7: Haven't you got all the muscle you need without me?
8: You aren't known, Kane. My people are.
7: So I'm a patsy.
8: Any objections?
7: At least I get to see the Med, don't I?
3: You get the money?
4: Of course.
3: Where is it?
4: My darling, believe me, it's safe.
3: Oh, you don't trust me, Wolfie.
4: The fewer people who know the better. I like Cannes. Pretty women, the smell of money, the smell of wealth.
3: You going to play the tables while we're here?
4: No time, darling.
3: I thought we were staying.
4: I found a small piece of work for us.
3: So, tell me.
4: Not here. We'll finish dinner. We'll stroll back to the boat where Nicole's waiting for us. We'll talk there. Some more wine, darling.
7: Thanks for the lift, Mr. Devenish.
6: I wanted to wish Lucius good luck.
8: Luck doesn't have anything to do with it, sir. Luck has no part in any of my operations.
6: Quite so.
8: But thank you for the sentiments. Right, Kane.
9: see you in the departure, eh?
7: Okay.
6: Kane, you're to keep in touch. Use telephones, but if necessary, you can contact the French police.
7: You don't trust Lucius, do you?
6: I never altogether trust a man who smiles such a lot.
5: We've been asked to carry a passenger.
3: Who?
5: Better you don't ask too many questions, Samantha.
10: Is this he?
5: Uh-huh.
10: Nationality?
5: Don't ask, Wolfgang. Anyway, he speaks no English.
3: How much?
5: $5,000 paid in Zurich.
10: I said it was a small piece of work, Samantha.
3: From here to where?
5: Gibraltar.
3: It's a long way. Too far for 5,000. Get 15 and we'll talk.
5: Samantha, believe me, we carry this passenger. We do as we are told, or we are in trouble.
3: Who with?
10: Nico, we've never been political. Is it vital?
5: Believe me, this is an important man. He has orders to perform certain duties, and I have orders to get him to his destination.
3: $15,000 or no deal.
8: Monsateau.
7: We're only staying here one night. Then south to Cannes.
8: By air?
7: By car. Along the coast. I've got inquiries to make as we go.
8: I'll be interested to see the way you work.
7: You could learn plenty, Kane. You can find your own dinner. I'll be busy.
8: Lights out at 11.
7: Any time. Except we're leaving at 5.
10: You can sleep now, Samantha.
3: I'm okay, Wolfie. About that guy. He's a commie, isn't he?
10: Oh, darling, curb your questions.
3: Oh, I don't mind. I only want to know.
10: He's a communist agent, an industrial agitator. He's been sent to Gibraltar to stir up trouble among the dockyard workers.
3: Makes a change from running drugs or guns? You suppose Nico got him on board without anyone seeing him?
10: I was assured it would be efficiently done. These people are efficient, my darling. The only problem is...
3: There's a problem?
10: A slight one. Having once worked for them, it's assumed one will do so again.
3: So long as the money's right. You want to stay on watch? I guess I will go to bed. I don't have to share a cabin, do I? With him, I mean.
10: Darling, these people are Puritans. They work with no thought of pleasure.
3: Poor dopes.
11: Mr. Devenish, sorry to rouse you at this hour, but Kane's been on the line.
12: Yes, madam?
11: From Paris, sir. Staying the night at some place called the Three Magpies.
12: Just the one night?
11: Going by car to Cannes tomorrow. Leaving at 5, he said.
12: Poor Kane. Is that all?
11: Yes, sir. Sorry if I woke you.
7: Beautiful morning, is it? Open your eyes, Kane. Look around.
8: It's 5:30. I'm asleep.
7: When we get to Cannes, I'll need you to recce for me. To find out if our young lady's in town. And if not, does anyone know where she is? She's possibly on Medna's yacht, the Esperance. Means hope. Means hope we'll find them. I'll fix a rendezvous for us. You got that?
8: Mm-hmm.
7: Oh, my lad, you've got to wake up. You're working with me. I don't like sleeping on the job.
8: I heard you.
7: And you can telephone your boss from the safe house. Oh, yes. I know you're under orders to keep in touch. There's a much I miss.
12: Good heavens, Whittam, are you still on duty?
11: Thought I'd better stay, sir, in case Kane called again.
12: He won't, until he reaches Cannes. You're new to the service, aren't you?
11: Yes, sir.
12: I remember when I was as keen as you. Go away, boy. Go home. The duty switchboard officer's here. Good bed.
11: Well, if you're sure there's nothing I can do.
12: I told you. Go away.
2: Cannes was a dream. Beautiful girls, expensive yachts, champagne, caviar, the lot. Except that I was at the old harbour, where no one wanted to talk English and everyone breathed last week's garlic. No one had seen Samantha, or Wolfgang, or Nico.
8: Qua? A boat. Yacht. Ship. Ship, Esperance.
13: Esperance. Ah oui, l'Esperance. Là, monsieur, par là.
8: Over there? It was over there.
13: Oui, monsieur. Mais elle est partie.
8: Party?
13: Oui, partie. Parted. Away.
8: Gone?
13: Yeah, oui, monsieur.
8: What do I think of it? Harbour master.
13: No, monsieur. Ah, yes.
7: So I asked the harbour authorities. Aspirant sailed yesterday morning.
8: You walked into the harbour office and asked for Aspirants?
7: Said I've been offered a job as deckhand, but I've been delayed.
8: I thought for a minute you'd announce yourself as DI-6.
7: I'm not that stupid.
8: I'm relieved to hear it. Any info on where they've gone?
7: Afraid not.
8: You're a cretin, Kane. I'm sorry to say so, but you are.
7: Thank you.
8: Luckily, I've got a few contacts. Esper's took on a passenger night before last. A man. This man. My contact was able to get this photo a bit blurred, but better than nothing.
7: You're clever.
8: I know. They smuggled this character on board and they're going to Gibraltar.
7: Hang about, I know who that is.
8: You do?
7: He's Moscow trained. Name of Balkanich. Industrial unrest, sabotage, travel at mill, that sort of thing. He's a nasty.
8: Little Samantha's got him on board, has she? We'd better get moving.
10: Something worrying you, my darling?
3: Yeah, that Russian hood.
10: That is why you are running the engine.
3: I want to get to Jib. Offload him and get away. Wolfie, I don't like him. I've never been political. What I do because it makes money or because it amuses me. Nichols shouldn't have got us involved.
10: They're making good speed. We'll be in Jib by evening and away by morning.
3: Morning?
10: Unless you're going to land him somewhere away from the harbor.
3: Wolfie, have you gone crazy? We don't want dumb officials nosing around the boat. We want secrecy, like always.
10: In that case, I suggest we order course. Although to escape the eyes of the British Navy isn't easy. It can be done, I suppose.
7: Okay, Lucius. Either we go to Jib and get them there, or we find a way to bring them back here.
8: A miss, the Russian.
7: I can get him picked up, that's no problem. Phone call to Mr. Devenish, that's all. But if we lure them here, well, we can call the odds.
8: It might work. Any suggestions, Al?
7: They'll carry anything, right?
8: Anything illegal.
7: Gold.
8: How much you got?
7: A message from Jib, telling them, asking them to bring gold out of Spain to the Basque freedom fighters here. How's that?
8: Worth trying.
6: You've got the message, young Whittam?
9: Yes, sir.
6: Then contact Esperance right away.
14: Identify yourself. I need identification.
9: Bruno. Codename Bruno.
14: You've got an assignment for us.
9: We need bullion transported from Algeciras to southern France. We can get the gold to you.
14: On what authority?
9: Friends. Basque friends. We know who your passenger is. We know where your sympathies lie.
14: How much?
9: $50,000 American.
3: Accept. Say yes, Nico.
9: I need confirmation, Mr. Pazadoglu.
3: I said yes, Nico. Arrange a pickup point. I want to get away from this damn rock.
9: Are you still receiving me?
14: We accept the assignment. Give us a rendezvous and signals. I repeat, we'll do the job for you. Where do we meet?
6: It's set up, Kane. They took the bait, apparently.
15: Thanks, Mr. Devenish.
6: Do you need backup?
15: Lucius seems to have all he needs. He's so happy, it's frightening.
6: You'll work with Guy Whittam. He's acting as liaison between the fake terrorists and the yacht.
15: Okay with me. I need surveillance from the Air Force, so we know where the yacht is. After that, it's only a matter of picking him up.
10: It's all arranged. The rendezvous is charted, and we pick the cargo up tonight. The money goes to zero, as usual.
3: You ever thought it could be a trap?
10: We've checked, darling. Bruno is genuine, so is the gold.
3: I'm not happy about it.
14: Getting scared, Samantha?
3: Since that Russian, yes, I am. Drugs, they're okay, so are guns. But gold?
14: Nothing wrong with gold.
3: It's political.
9: Don't be stupid. Whatever we've carried for the past year has been for some political party or other. Well, Sam, you're a child. Still a game, isn't it?
3: No way, Wolfie.
9: A game to while away the time, to amuse you, to make you rich. For us, for Nico and me, it's different.
14: Don't think you can leave, Samantha. We work together. Understand?
11: They've loaded the gold, Mr. Kane. They're on their way. Over and out.
7: How about letting them bring the cargo ashore, with me going as a terrorist go-between? They don't know anything about me, but they've probably got your picture over their bunks.
8: Better to seize the bullion on the yacht, Kane. We'll have an assault party at the RV point. You can take a boat out, with pleasure, and make initial contact.
7: I was afraid you'd say that.
8: No point getting uptight. First time before they get here. Why not see something of this region? Hire a car, go for a drive.
7: You're saying I'm twitchy.
8: It happens.
7: Was she like this, Samantha?
8: Oh, you've seen her picture. Very beautiful. But not a nice girl, if you know what I mean. You're thinking I'm a sadistic old brute, aren't you? Well, maybe I am. Maybe I object to rich women amusing themselves peddling death around Europe. I call it evil.
7: I didn't say a word.
8: Her and her two friends, they'd kill you as soon as look at you. Don't get any illusions.
7: Okay, maybe I was twitchy. Never liked waiting, especially when there wasn't anything I could do. So I hired a car, went for a few drives. And all the time, I was wondering if Samantha and her pals were really as gullible as Lucia said they were. Were they on the way? Had they swallowed the bait? Or were they setting a trap for us?
3: Wolfie, I'm leaving.
10: No, it's a long swim to land, my darling.
3: When we've landed the gold, I'm splitting.
10: Very well.
3: I'll take my share of the money and go back to the States.
10: As you wish.
16: Bruno's mid contest.
10: Has he given you the rendezvous?
16: All arranged. Place, time, recognition signals, it's all set. He's very professional. It's a small bay called Saint-Marie-Sarblay. I flooded it.
10: Nico, Samantha will be leaving us.
16: For any reason?
10: Age, perhaps?
3: Nothing to do with age.
10: She's developing nerves.
3: It's all going too well. What if it's a trap?
16: Impossible. Bruno's credentials are perfect. How can you leave, my dear? Where would you be safe? We're on a great many police dossiers in case you'd forgotten.
3: I can get back home. There's plenty of places I can lose myself.
16: And betray us?
3: I wouldn't do that.
10: Of course you wouldn't. Nico, we must hope she changes her mind.
16: Or maybe we change it for her.
10: No threats, please. I dislike threats. It's time for a drink.
3: I'll get it.
10: No, darling, you stay here with Nico.
8: Pretty place. Saint Marie Sable. Small enough to ride a yacht from inquisitive eyes. Big enough for her to anchor.
7: Where will you and your sides be?
8: Behind the rocks. You'll row out after you see their signal flare. You'll assure them everything's okay. You'll wait till they anchor. Then I'll make my move.
7: One thing, Lucius. We take the girl alive.
8: We take them all alive, Kane. Unless they shoot first.
7: You're sure they don't suspect anything?
17: We don't think so. Their radio contacts have all been quite reassuring.
7: When do we expect them?
17: Tomorrow night. They expect to make landfall before sunset. Whittam's most convincing is Bruno, the Basque terrorist. He's missed his vacation, should be an actor.
7: They haven't spotted any of the recce planes.
17: They haven't mentioned them. In fact, it's all going according to plan.
7: That's what hassles me, Mr. Devenish. They've accepted everything we've given them.
17: Allow us credit them.
7: Or they're cleverer than we think.
18: When you reach the bay, send a green flare and two red ones.
10: Too conspicuous, my dear Bruno.
18: Believe me, nobody will see. It is a festival, some saint's day. There will be fireworks all along the coast. A green and two red.
10: Very well. A saint's day.
18: Why do you think I picked tomorrow as the meeting? How long will it take to bring the cargo ashore?
10: We have a dinghy. Three trips will be enough.
18: Our contact will have his boat.
10: Contact?
18: He will row out to you when we see your signals. Your journey has been uneventful?
10: Perfectly.
18: No surveillance of any kind?
10: Nothing suspicious, I assure you.
18: Because if there is trouble, police, customs, military, then we do not know you. Over and out.
16: Well?
10: Bruno's properly cautious, I like that.
16: And everything is now arranged?
10: Except for the matter of Samantha.
16: No problem. Either she stays or we kill her.
10: My opinion, exactly. She's delightful, of course, but a liability.
16: Any trouble, and one of us deals with her.
3: I made some sandwiches.
10: Thank you, my darling.
3: What are you whispering about?
10: Whispering?
3: You scared I'll let you down or something?
10: Of course not. Should we be?
3: I won't back out, Wolfie.
10: Sure, my darling.
3: I had an idea. Once we've got rid of the gold, why don't we make for Greece? Find some island where we can lie in the sun for a while.
16: Unless more work is offered, Samantha.
3: Carrying more commie agents around the world, Nico.
16: Mosca's money is as good as anyone.
3: I am not a commie. I don't want anything to do with them.
16: We are in this business to make money. Who cares who supplies it?
3: Maybe I care.
10: Please, please, no quarreling, no quarreling.
3: I'm sorry, Wolfie.
10: We are all on edge. By tomorrow, the nerves will be calm and we shall be friends again. You said there was food?
7: Kitted up for a night's excursion. The black trousers, black jersey, rope-soled shoes. I felt like something out of a crime film. Lucius got happier and happier as the day wore on. Not a nice man. Towards evening, we drove to the little bay. His thugs were waiting.
2: What a load of toughs.
8: All right, lads, now you know the drill. We stay out of sight behind the rocks. Kane here rows out once we see the flares. As soon as he's on board, we get after him.
2: There she is. There's Esperance.
8: Gun, Kane, you're right. Okay, men, undercover. Well, Kane, good luck. We'll be right behind you.
2: Not too far, Lucius.
8: Don't be scared, Kane. You're a big boy now.
2: It's you lot that scares me.
8: There goes the first flare.
2: And the two reds.
8: Get going.
11: Says the boat's putting out.
13: That'll be the contact. What did I say? Everything perfectly arranged.
10: Samantha, stay with me, please.
3: Why? You afraid I'll do something stupid?
10: Do as you're told. Nico, we'll make sure the contact's safe, then we'll start loading the gold. Are you from Bruno? Come on board.
3: You could help him.
10: He can manage.
13: We must know he's the right person, mustn't we?
3: You want a hand?
13: Leave him.
18: Merci. Yeah.
10: Your name?
18: Jacques from Bruno.
3: Well, that's okay with me. So give him the gold.
13: That is no Basque. I know that man. He's Kane from British Intelligence.
3: Searchlight!
10: Get in your car!
13: No! Get help!
3: No! Don't!
8: All very satisfactory, Mr. Devenish. We got the gold back. We rested Metna and Pasadoglu.
2: The girl was killed.
8: Yes, by Metna.
2: The pictures didn't lie. She was beautiful.
8: Thanks, Mr. Devenish. I enjoy working with Kane. He's a clever chap.
17: I'm pleased everything went according to plan, Lucius.
8: I'll be in touch if we need your help again, ever. Goodbye.
17: Goodbye. All right, Kane, you can get back to your ordinary work. No more lolling on the beaches of the Côte d'Azur. You're back in the real world again.
2: Maybe it's better, really.
17: What is?
2: She wouldn't have lasted in jail. She'd have gone off her head.
17: Kane, she was a criminal. Don't waste any sympathy on her.
2: No. Ever thought of changing your job, Mr. Devenish?
17: Often, Kane. But someone's got to do it.
2: True.

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2: Well, I was with Brandel Barker at the Court Theatre when he started all the trouble. And Sybil was in at the beginning of the old book.
3: Yes, he was still in the army in France then. But when we were demobbed at the end of the war, we started producing Greek tragedy on our own.
2: Yes, and thanks to Charles Gulliver, it has had a musical. We did the Trojan Women and the Medea at the Roman.
3: And Henry VIII and the Twenty at the Empire.
2: We've often been found at unlikely places, haven't we?
4: Sir Lewis Casson and Dame Sybil Thorndyke, recording the theatre of 1919.

0: With the First World War just over, the seeds of the Second were already being sown in 1919, with the foundation of Adolf Hitler's National Socialist German Workers' Party and Mussolini's Fascia di Combattimento in Italy. The Union of South Africa, in the wake of the Versailles Peace Treaty, was given mandate over Southwest Africa. 1919 was a sad year for many South Africans, with the passing of the Union's first Prime Minister, General Louis Botha. None were as moved as his Anglo-Boer War colleague, Jan Christian Smuts.
1: To me, his memory remains dearer than that of any other South African leader of my time. He was our greatest national leader. He had that magnetic personality which is not a matter of merit, but of grace. A gift of the gods, which others instinctively recognize and accept. I saw the profound impression which he made at Versailles on the great ones of the earth. Everyone noticed it. Botha was stamped by nature as a great man.
0: While Britain's first woman member of Parliament, Lady Astor, took her seat in the House of Commons, these were the fashions. Skirts a sensational 6 inches off the ground, bobbed hair, and large, over-decorated hats with wide brims. That was what the pretty girl referred to in the 1919 Ziegfeld Follies song, Look

0: narrative that influenced me because there were certain tones that had never been written in music. The blue note. The prettiest woman I ever saw before or after was a woman while I was sleeping on the levees in St. Louis. That's why I wrote, St. Louis woman with her diamond ring.
1: Major event of 1919 was, of course, the World Peace Conference in Paris after the signing of the Treaty at Versailles. Woodrow Wilson became the first American president to set foot on European soil when he attended this conference. Wilson's idealism was crushed by the prejudices displayed by the European participants, and he returned to America a disappointed man. There was further disappointment for him as he found himself unable to convey to his Congress his idealistic concept of the League of Nations. These were the words he addressed to them in 1919.
2: Gentlemen of the Senate, the Treaty of Peace with Germany was signed at Versailles on the 28th of June. I avail myself of the earliest possible opportunity to lay the treaty before you for ratification. My brothers, the stage is set. The destiny disclosed. We cannot turn back. America shall in truth show the way.
1: Though the Nobel Prize for Peace was awarded him, Wilson died in the same year a broken man. Books of 1919, Somerset Maugham's The Moon and Sixpence, The Four Horsemen of the Apocalypse by Vicente Blasco Ibanez, and the first of the Dr. Doolittle series by Hugh Lofting. At sport it was Suzanne Lenglen at tennis, and Jack Dempsey becoming the new heavyweight boxing champion after defeating Jess Willard. Willard retired from boxing and started a not entirely successful career in films.

0: Beniamino Gigli singing that hit song of 1919, which was written at a time when the Zuider Zee project was started in Holland, and Sir Ross Smith flew from England to Australia. Other feats of aviation were transatlantic flights by Hawker and Grieve, Alcock and Brown, and the British airship R-34. The first successful helicopter flight took place that year, and a preventative serum to combat yellow fever was discovered. It was the year, too, that wireless telegraphy, the sending of more signals, developed into wireless telephony, the transmission of voices. Veterans Ditcham and Picken recall...
1: We tuned up the outfit to a long wavelength, which would now be thought extremely ineffective, and optimistically started calling America. The power we used was only 2 kilowatts, say the power used by a domestic electric fire. We went on the air every night for a couple of weeks with a program consisting of bits read at random from the newspapers. Over on the other side of the Atlantic was another Marconi engineer who had traveled out to Canada, my old friend W.J. Picken. Here he is.
2: Well, I took with me a special receiving set and fixed it up at Louisburg, Nova Scotia. At certain prearranged times, I switched on and listened for Ditcham's voice from the other side of the Atlantic. One day, above the crackle of atmospherics, I heard it.
1: Hello, Louisburg. Hello, Canada. Hello, Picken. Can you hear me? How is speech coming through?
0: John Drinkwater's Abraham Lincoln and George Bernard Shaw's Heartbreak House were plays of 1919, a season which was also graced by Edith Day in the musical Irene.

0: At the movies, Broken Blossoms, directed by D.W. Griffiths, Pearl White in The Black Secret, and Will Rogers in Almost a Husband. And the man who'd made the movies possible, Thomas Alva Edison, recorded this message on another of his inventions, the phonograph, as he paid tribute to America's allies during the World War, which had just passed.
1: Our boys made good in France. The word American has a new meaning in Europe. Our soldiers have made it seem courage, generosity, self-restraint, and modesty. We are proud of the North Americans who risked their lives for the liberty of the world. But we must not forget, and we must not permit demagogues to belittle the part played by our gallant allies. Their casualties may tell the story. However proud we may be of our own achievements, let us remember always that the war could not have been won if the Belgians, the British, the French, and the Italians had not fought like bulldogs in the face of...

0: writers who'd started up the Sean Taylors and the Fiona Ramseys. Fiona, my goddess.
1: There was nobody there, so we got miles of tape with just brr, brr, brr, brr.
2: My voice was really much like that. I always used to argue with her, and I said, don't argue with me, Rita.
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4: 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This is Judy Henderson in Cape Town, and with me in the studio, Pierre Lowe, who has lined up some more of your old friends who contributed to that fun from the Mother City. Pierre?
5: Yes, madam.
4: Who's at the head of the queue?
5: Bill Prince. 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
1: Well, I started broadcasting in the 1950s, in the days of rock and roll, when Elvis Presley and all these people, and Tommy Steele and that sort of people.
5: In the days of what?
1: Rock and roll.
5: What was that?
1: Didn't you know what rock and roll was? I thought you were a rocker.
5: No, not quite. What was your longest-run programme?
1: My longest-running programme, I think, was Telefun Time, actually, which started in 1965 and was still running well into the 1970s.
5: That's a jolly good run, anyway.
1: That was a long run, and a very, very difficult run, too.
5: You must have had lots of fun on that.
1: Oh, I did. I had lots of fun, lots of headaches, too, because it wasn't as easy as it sounded. Telefun Time meant coming into the studio, picking numbers at random from the telephone book, and then trying out your set story with them. The trouble was, half the numbers, there was nobody there. So we got miles of tape with just brr, brr, brr, brr, and people saying, there's nobody here, there's nobody in, madam's not in, or everybody's gone out. And we got loads of wasted tape before we could find an actual victim. It was difficult.
5: Is there any particular fun story that comes to mind? I think I saw you with a tape under your arm there. Would that be one of the recordings?
1: I brought one of the episodes. I have a lot of them still on tape. I've got scores of them on tape at home, which I sometimes play for my own amusement because some of them are very funny. And I brought you a tape, which I thought you might like to play, in which I became a telephone engineer, ringing up unsuspecting telephone operators in various commercial firms in Cape Town and testing their telephones for them. And they all fell for it.
5: I think let's listen to some of it.
6: Good afternoon.
1: Good afternoon. This is the testing department. I believe you've been having a bit of trouble with your telephone.
6: Well, yes. On extension 7.
1: Ah, yes. We've got an indication of that in our meters here. It seems like a consonant cutout effect due to dehydrated transistors, you see.
6: Oh, yes.
1: So, would you mind giving us a little bit of a test on the phone?
6: Yes. Could you just hold on, please?
1: Yeah, sure.
6: Hello?
1: Hello.
6: Can I help you?
1: Are you the same lady?
6: No.
1: Oh, it's testing department, dear.
6: Yes.
1: You got a bit of fading trouble on your telephone, I understand.
6: Yes, we did have.
1: We'd like to try and fix it up for you.
6: Uh-huh.
1: Could you give us some sounds to test with the meters here, please?
6: You mean I must say it into the phone?
1: Yes, please. If you can just give us a few Z sounds, anything with Z. Just say Z for about 10 seconds or so.
6: Z.
1: Well, I can't hear you at all now.
6: Z. No. Zebra.
1: Yeah, there's nothing. All I got was Ebra.
6: Zebra.
1: That's a bit more, please.
6: Zebra.
1: So now I'm going to turn something up here because the Z's completely missing. It's completely gone. Just a minute. Try again, please.
6: Zebra.
1: Ah, better. That's all right. That's much better. Once more, louder.
6: Zebra.
1: Oh, that's very good. Very good, yeah. The A sound, the R, like you say to the doctor, if you can do that. A long one, please. Bit longer. About a longer one still, as long as you can. Oh, yeah, that's all right. The sound you're getting from me, is it better than
6: it was? Yes, it's very clear.
1: It's improved now?
6: Yeah.
1: Fine, crystal clear now. Well, I hope it'll stay that way.
6: Okay.
1: What is your name for future reference?
6: It's Mrs. White.
1: Mrs. White, thank you very much,
6: then. Okay.
1: Goodbye.
6: Bye. Good afternoon.
1: Good afternoon. May I speak to Mrs. White, please?
6: Speaking.
1: You just had a call from the telephone department and did a bit of a test, didn't you? Well, you're on a radio program called Telefun Time, and this is Bill Prince.
5: Bill Prince, apart from your Telefun Time, what were the highlights in your Springbok Radio career as a broadcaster? Which are the sort of outstanding shows other than Telefun Time?
1: Oh, the ones I really liked the best were the variety shows, the song and dance type shows I did with Derek Roy in the 1960s, from about 66 onwards. And we had shows like Firestone Funfair and Name That Tune and Dear Doctor, all fun shows, and Judge for Yourself as well, of course. And I loved it. I loved facing the audience, and Derek and I seemed to be a perfect team. We teamed up very, very well.
5: Yes.
1: One complemented the other. We both sang, we both danced, we both did all kinds of voices, and we really had a ball. We really thoroughly enjoyed doing that show. And we had a very good band led by Jimmy Smith, and everybody was great team spirit, and everybody joined in, and we had a wonderful time with those shows.
4: I think Bill caused many listeners to treat every telephone call from a stranger with complete distrust.
5: Well, amazingly enough, I'll take a small bet that that formula will still work if you tried it out this very morning, just after the show.
4: You're probably right.
5: I mean, I think I'm being taken for a ride every time phone rings and I answer my phone.
4: Yeah?
5: And with a name like mine, it sounds something like this. Try it with me.
4: Yeah?
5: Hello, hello?
4: And hello to you too. Who's that?
5: It's one of the many singers whom Springbok Radio popularized in our country. It's Jim Reeves with a plaintive telephone monologue of a rejected lover. Do you remember this?

0: He'll have to go. Do you know, I still hear that song in request programs today.
1: And talking about still hearing, you still hear this voice in Springbok radio programs, although he was in from the very beginning.
2: Well, I suppose the very first one that had a long run, I had done various ones before that, but the one that comes to mind as being the most enjoyable, because it was the first, and therefore one has fond memories of it, like one's first girlfriend, was the loudspeaker show, the one that you raised earlier.
1: Ernest Fleischmann.
2: That was an Ernest Fleischmann studio production. Yes, it was with Donald Manet and June Dixon, Pip Friedman, and
1: That's
2: myself,
1: right.
2: The four of us. And that ran for 7 years, I think from 1964 to 1970-something.
1: And you were?
2: Yes, indeed. I was various characters, but I think the one that most people will or might remember is the George character.
1: Yes.
2: Which I played opposite June Dixon. Mm. I played George, he played Rita.
3: And my voice was very much like that. I always used to argue with her, and I said, "Don't argue with me, Rita."
2: And that became a bit of a catchphrase in South Africa. There was nowhere I could go, and people who recognised me didn't throw that at me. And obviously, after time, it began to get a bit monotonous or repetitious. But I enjoyed it. It was a fun period. That whole time of learning to read a script, and I think it was in that. During that show that I actually learned to read a script, because often, and I say this with no malice or forethought, the Manettes, that was June Dixon and Donald Manet, they hadn't always completed their scripts by the time we got to the studio.
1: Dear Gordon, they haven't got out of the habit yet, let me tell you, as short a while ago as 1973, I had the very difficult task of writing the Springbok Radio 25-year, the silver anniversary show.
2: Yes.
1: And you will remember it was issued as a double album.
2: I was up in Johannesburg to take part in
1: you
2: that.
1: You were indeed that show, the great gong robbery.
2: I remember.
1: I think
2: it.
1: We're going to play them a little bit of that too.
2: Lovely.
1: And particularly trying to feature you in that thing, because the whole thing was there. It took up about the last half hour of the three-hour live show. Mm. They came in and June sat and finished the script. And in traditional fashion, she came rushing in with page after page while the show. It was a live show on the air, which we, of course, recorded and then used afterwards.
2: Yes.
1: It was an actual live
2: show. I do remember it.
1: Same old way.
2: And in fact,
1: hot off the press.
2: Yes.
1: You know.
2: Yes. We'd have an audience in here. Mm. We'd have rehearsed our first script. There were two scripts every evening that we actually recorded them. And the first script would be rehearsed, but the second script was never completed. During band numbers, they used to rush off and go away at the typewriter,
1: gash
2: it. And we'd come on often not having seen the words that were in the script. And here we had an audience in front of us, and we had to make them laugh and say things which were in keeping with the script. And that's where I learned to sight read.
1: Yes.
2: And because you were thrown in the deep end.
1: Yes.
2: There was no way that you could fluff over a word or fluff over a tagline.
4: Now listen to me, Smith. If someone has stolen the gong, it's a very serious matter. The Springbok gong has been there for 25 years. It's a priceless heirloom valued at more than 2,000 copper ashtrays.
5: Yes, I know, sir. It's almost as old as Cracky McKay's jokes.
4: Yes, well then you'd better find it, Smith. What are you going to do?
5: Do? There's only one thing a Springbok announcer can do in a situation like this. Send for squad cars.
2: That was, to me, one of the exciting times of my life in broadcasting. There were other shows, of course, that they did, the Monats. There was the show Dr. Livingston, I presume.
1: That actually was one of my favourites.
2: Yes, I played Stanley Ace Reporter. Do you remember
1: that's
2: that?
1: Right.
2: And we did something else called Saturday Night at the Palace, not Paul Slavolevsky's well-known play, but also something which was made up of little bits and pieces, and audiences loved them. You know, what I remember, and to me this was very sad, was the passing of the audience era.
1: Yes.
2: I'm talking about a live audience. Our auditorium here in Cape Town, I think, holds something like 300 and maybe 350 people.
1: Packed to the rafters.
2: Packed to the rafters. People used to queue outside to get in. You had to have a ticket to get in. And when television hit us, Those audiences dwindled from 350 to 100 to 50 to 20. In fact, one evening when we were doing a comedy show, we had six people in the audience, and the producer asked them not to laugh. It would only destroy the show.
1: I think I was the producer of that particular show, wasn't that?
2: Could well have been.
1: That
2: in
1: was
2: those
1: the
2: days.
1: End when you were one of the team of, what do you call it, Smile a While or something?
2: Mm, that's right. But
1: anyway, there are
2: pass.
1: Other far more pleasant memories you have.
2: Yes, surely. And in talking about, I seem to be dwelling on this loudspeaker show. It was written for about 5 years by the Monettes, and then we had Derek Roy came into it. It was then changed to the INJ show. But I do remember one of the funny memories I have of Derek. Derek was always funny. He used to be the BBC's top comedian at one time.
1: Correct.
2: Came out to this country. And he always used to warm the audience up. Derek has since passed on to perhaps happier climes. But I do remember when he went down into the audience, right into the audience one evening, warming them up with some of his gags, and his wig fell off, and that caused the biggest laugh of the evening. He was very embarrassed by that.
0: Gordon van Rooyen, the man of many voices, and I might add, many a good story.
1: Now, I want you to stand by for our next visitor coming in this morning, Judy.
0: Oh, yes? Now, why?
1: I think it's going to bring back all sorts of memories for you, too.
0: Uh-huh.
1: And not only for the listeners. Perhaps even nervous memories. But in reminiscing about Springbok Radio, one doesn't always go back to 1950, when, after all, there are the up-and-comings, the young and bright ones, the now Springbok stars. And with me at the moment, I've got one of Cape Town's very, very popular Springbok Radio voices, Glyn Day. Hello, Glyn, and come along, tell us all about yourself. Glyn, actually, you have been on Springbok Radio since approximately when?
6: It goes back approximately 21 years now, so I'm not
1: and
6: all
1: I
6: that
1: said the young.
6: I was going to thank you very much indeed for including me amongst the young ones.
1: You were
6: Pierre.
1: Three when you started.
6: I was about three. Yes, at least 21 years ago. I remember going to the old studios in Cape Town itself,
1: mm-hmm.
6: not out here at Sea Point, and recording Ricky Roper, Private Detective. That was the very first Springbok Radio broadcast I ever did, playing the baddie.
1: And then what did you go on to, Glyn?
6: Well, then I got into a lot of drama work and some commercial work. And it was only later, after I'd done a tremendous amount of programs like Call of the Sea, which were broadcast from here, wonderful series of sea adventure stories,
1: mm-hmm.
6: 30-minute dramas, self-contained dramas, and some serials, that Peter Merrill called me into his office one day and he said, we need some more personalities around on Springbok Radio. And I said, no ways, Peter. No, I'd rather just be an actor. And he said, please, give me 1 year, and if I don't make you into a radio personality rather than a drama personality, then okay, fine. So I said, what does that 1 year entail? So he said, well, cutting back a little bit on your theatre work, because you're going to have to give up time to, you know, do some outside broadcast personality programs and things. But at the same time, you could possibly fit in quite a lot of your theatre and drama work as well. Well, I did it, and he started off by getting me as his co-voice on a quiz program. It was called The SA Scene. Now, that's about 15, 16 years ago. And I was his co-voice on that, and he said, come on, do some pilot programs to be a quizmaster yourself. Now, you've been with the SA Scene quiz show for about 3 months. So I did a pilot program for Teen Quiz, and that went on the air as a small mini program on a Saturday night. And eventually it got very popular indeed, and we had a half-hour program. Now, that's in 1976.
1: What else?
6: Well, also, there was, just about the same time as Teen Quiz got on the air as a half-hour program in 76, there was something innovative as far as radio was concerned, which mm-hmm. was going around to the shopping centres themselves and doing a live broadcast from the shopping centre. Now, I had never done a live broadcast before in my life. I was terrified, absolutely terrified. I was bound by a script and all my drama work and even these quiz shows and things. I used to write out everything that I had to
1: Correct.
6: Say.
1: Correct. So now you see what we old ones have to suffer, because it's only for broadcasting we knew.
6: Yeah, I came in after the advent of the wonderful tape machines
1: That's
6: and
1: right.
6: recordings and things. But we went out to the Blue Route Shopping Centre in Tokai for the very first broadcast, and I have a recording of that, which I'm going to give to you.
1: So let's listen to the very first one from the Blue Route with Glyn and Judy.
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8: Yes, and live means we're here right now in the Blue Route, and we'll be here for the next half an hour. So if you live nearby, come on down and join us, and let's round off the morning with some really super prizes.
7: And our first lucky shopper is Beverly Cross. Welcome to the show, Beverly.
9: Thank you.
7: Have you finished all your shopping for today?
9: Yes, I hope so.
7: Well, we're going to have a little fun this morning, Beverly. We've got a lovely project for you to do. Tell me, have you ever been an autograph hunter?
6: Well, moving on, if I may move on a little bit, Pierre. 3 years ago, in 1982, I had the great opportunity of presenting my very own Walt Disney program, and that's been running, and the last broadcast is the last Saturday of December, and for 3 years I have fallen in love totally with Walt Disney and his characters and his films, and I've learned so much about Walt Disney and his characters.
1: I should imagine your research must have been fairly thorough on that.
6: I had to do a tremendous amount of research. All I knew about Walt Disney was Mickey Mouse and Donald Duck and Goofy, you know.
1: Yeah, that's about
6: and,
1: my knowledge.
6: And some of the films. But what an amazing man, and what a tremendous amount he gave to the world, and especially to the world of entertainment, and how much love and excitement and tremendous happiness he gave to the world, and he's still giving.

0: Now is the time for your side of the story, Judy. Not so much about how you felt, for you'd been doing this sort of thing quite a few years by then, but how did Glyn look to you that morning?
1: Oh, my goodness me. I remember the most nervous broadcaster I think I've ever seen in all my years on radio. His whole body was shaking.
0: Yes?
1: So, of course, extending right through to his hand, the script shaking so much, I thought he's not going to be able to read his script. And he had to kick the program off.
0: You know, Judy, that section of the Super Duper Shopper Show, which you do, always reminds me of a song that was in the Springbok pop chart for many, many weeks, way back in 1953. That's before your time, remember?
1: Well, which section of the program are you referring to?
0: It's the pricing game that I'm referring to.
1: Oh, no. Well, now, don't tell me. I think I can guess that one.
0: Oh, yeah.
1: How much?

0: I just knew it, Pierre. Patty Page and that darn doggy in the window.
1: You may not like her doggy, but you should have made her kind of money as a broadcaster.
0: I'd like to have just made money.
1: Did you know that Patty was actually working at the local radio station in Tulsa, Oklahoma? And she sometimes sang for the station, too.
0: I never knew that.
1: That's how she was discovered by a visiting band leader, a chap called Jack Rail. And he became a manager, and he helped Patty to make it to the top, even here on Springbok Radio in South Africa. And that was an absolute top doggy, that one that you despise.
0: Yeah, that doggy in the window. Well, it was a real case of local girl makes good, huh? Even in South Africa.
1: Yes. Like the next local boy with us this morning, André Bortma.
2: It was a marvellous time. There were censorship changes from the hierarchy in Johannesburg. We were allowed more exotic subjects to work with. There was also the new advances in audio technology, which our writers were very, very geared to handle. And what emerged was a whole new sound, a whole new structure.
1: Indeed.
2: Which was very, very exciting.
1: In fact, your productions, I think, are renowned for exactly that. Is there any particular program, either in individual play or a series, that you felt allowed you to put your stamp on it, to make your mark, as it were, as a producer?
2: Sure. One of the very, very first evening serials that I directed was written by Daryl Silverstone. Very avant-garde in structure, and subject matter spanned the whole world. And we also made lots of use of audio techniques. Do you remember The Infiltrators?

0: That was The Infiltrators. Great fun to do all those years back.
1: How long did it run, Andre?
0: It ran for about 2 years. And it never, ever sounded as though we were padding. There was always very, very exciting parts of the world to move to: China, Russia, America, even South Africa.
1: And are there any particular plays that stand out in your memory?
0: Yeah, there were thousands that I did.
1: Oh, I should
0: say. Playhouses, radio theatres, Tuesday theatres. Do you remember an actress called Yvonne Briceland?
1: Only too well.
0: Well, way back before she left for London to try her luck there, I directed a play called Ondine by Jean Giraudoux. And it has very, very fond memories of this actress.
2: Wait. Who's this beautiful young man in the flagstone? Who is he?
3: His name is Hans.
2: What a pretty name. Why doesn't he move?
3: He's dead.
4: It's time. We must go.
2: I like him so much. Couldn't you bring him alive again?
3: I'm afraid not.
2: What a shame. I should have loved him.
0: Yvonne Briceland. Wow.
1: What
0: an
1: star.
0: Actress.
1: What a star.
0: Amazing.
1: Can you remember who the man was with her?
0: Keith Granville played the part of Hans.
1: Mm-hmm.
0: There was Frank Lazarus as well. Do you remember he went over to the States eventually, tried his luck there, got involved in some court case with some big show that he mounted.
1: Mm-hmm.
0: And Elizabeth Williams. Oh, the names are coming back now.
1: Yes. But,
0: oh, that's the past.
1: Any other play or project?
0: Well, let's go right up to the present time. A show that I was very, very proud of was The Deciding Factor. This is the show in which we started using computerized techniques for recording. And there was also this whole new wave of new actors who'd started up, the Sean Taylors and the Fiona Ramseys. Fiona, my goddess.
5: Stop playing games. This is the first time we found a planet like this in years. Oh, come on. Materialize. I want you.
6: And I you.
0: Fiona Ramsey and Romana Gourlay, the new wave of actors.
6: You know, Pierre, I believe that Andre has just highlighted the one aspect of Springbok Radio that our listeners are really going to miss.
1: And what is that?
6: Drama, plays, serials, hundreds of them a year. And Cape Town, of course, certainly played a very large role in those.
1: Gosh, you're so right, Judy. So for next Sunday, I've invited two serial writers to join us here in the Cape Town studios.
6: Oh, yes? Now, who are they?
1: Michael Drin and Benny Fritz.
6: Of course.
1: As well as a man who put Cape Town music on the map.
6: Oh, now that has to be Colin Campbell.
1: Indeed it is, Colin Campbell, the big band man.
6: Now, who else are we expecting?
1: Well, Miss Judy Henderson.
6: She'd be delighted to be here. And perhaps you will be too. Our greatest asset, the listeners to Springbok Radio. Our producer of this program of the golden years of Springbok Radio was Alec Close. We look forward to seeing you next Sunday at 9:30 in the morning. And until then, goodbye.
1: And goodbye from me.

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0: you live near the sea or intend taking an unaccompanied fishing trip, you'll find a great deal of food for thought in this unusual and delightful comedy simply called Miranda.
1: I'll take you to London, Miranda, quoth he. Oh, Miranda, Miranda, won't you please marry me?
2: Once upon a time, there was a very successful young Harley Street surgeon named Paul Martin, who lived in a charming riverside flat on the bank of the Thames. It so happened one September that he felt like a holiday in Cornwall, while his wife, Claire, wasn't at all keen on the idea.
3: But, darling, you're very fond of fish.
4: I may be, but I'm not fond of catching them.
3: Well, there's no need for you to fish. You can just sit in the boat.
4: Exactly. I can just sit in the boat. Paul, I've been doing that for the past 5 years. I'm sick and tired of sitting in a boat.
3: If you feel like that about it, I'd better go on my own.
4: Very well.
3: I think perhaps a holiday apart might be a very good thing for both of us.
4: In other words, you're off in a little search of adventure all on your own.
3: If I were off in search of that sort of adventure, I shouldn't go to Cornwall.
4: Oh, you never know what you might find down there if you tried.
3: Darling, just because I want to go fishing and you don't.
4: I'm perfectly content to stay at home.
3: Very well. Then I will have a bachelor holiday. I think I might rather enjoy a bit of fishing alone.
2: And thereby hangs a tale. For one day, while Paul Martin was spending his idyllic holiday at the little fishing village of Pendour, he hired a boat. And because the fish were not biting, went a little farther afield than usual. Late afternoon found him in a secluded cove along the Cornish coast, with a very large fish on the end of his line.
5: I've got you, you beauty! Now try and get away!
2: But oddly enough, the very large fish didn't try to get away. Paul, you see, had become entangled in his end of the line, and you would almost have sworn that the fish was trying to catch him.
5: Hey! Hey, let go!
2: To tell the truth, the fish had caught him.

0: Hello? You've woken up at last.
1: Oh, Helen, huh?
0: I suppose you think you're seeing things.
1: Yes, nurse.
0: What do you mean, nurse?
1: Well, you are a nurse, aren't you?
0: No. Do I look like a nurse?
1: No, you're not wearing... Well, I must have hit my head as I went down. You don't seem to be wearing anything at all.
0: I wish you wouldn't stare.
1: No, you're certainly not a nurse. Who are you?
0: Miranda.
1: Miranda? Where am I?
0: You're in my cave. I brought you here. You fell out of your boat.
1: Fell? I was pulled.
0: You're a rotten swimmer.
1: Look here, I may be a bit light-headed, but to me you seem to have a
0: tail?
1: Yes.
0: I have. I'm a mermaid.
1: A mermaid?
0: I think you're lovely. I love torment. The last two I caught were so short I had to throw them back again.
1: How do I get out of here?
0: You don't. There's only one way under the water. You couldn't find it unless I helped you. I'm not going to.
1: Why not?
0: Because I'm lonely.
1: Oh, but you wouldn't dream of keeping me here. Why, I'm a respectable married man.
0: Oh, so you've got a wife?
1: Yes.
0: Well, there are plenty of men on land. She'll soon find another one.
1: What do you mean?
0: I'm thinking of keeping you here for myself. There's a dreadful shortage of men below sea.
1: But I couldn't live here.
0: That's what they all think at first.
1: Do you mean to tell me that other men have lived here?
0: Several, but not with me. You're my first adventure. I'm so happy.
1: Are you? Miranda.
0: I love the way you say Miranda. Say it again.
1: Miranda? Miranda. Miranda.
0: Is your wife as pretty as I am?
1: Oh, she's quite attractive.
0: Then why did you leave her?
1: Well, I haven't. I'm having a holiday, that's all.
0: Oh, fine. But I'm going to keep you here. Unless...
1: Unless what?
0: You take me on land with you. I've always wanted to go, and this is my chance. I know you're a doctor because I found a card in your pocket. You could take me as your invalid patient.
1: But I...
0: My tail? You can wrap it up. You'll have to buy me some clothes. Some wonderful ones. Where did your wife get hers?
1: Manila, but...
0: Oh, yes, I've seen some of these in the copy of Vogue I picked up on the beach. They'll have to be especially long. What's wrong with that?
1: Nothing. Nothing at all.
0: I want to see all the sights. I want to go to Buckingham Palace and Billingsgate Market. Oh, but most of all, I want to go to the opera.
1: Look, it's out of the question. What would people say? I mean, how would I get you out of here? Miranda, what would you eat? Where would you sleep?
0: You could fix all that up.
1: Miranda, please.
0: You could.
1: But Miranda...
0: You know you could.
1: But Miranda... All right. Take me ashore and I'll bring Manel about some clothes for you.
2: Claire, where are you?
3: Isabel, what's all this about?
2: A surprise. Look, Nigel and I are engaged.
3: Oh, darling, what a lovely ring.
2: I'm so glad for you both. Oh, you're sweet. I simply had to come and tell you on my way out. Oh, any news of Paul?
3: Yes, there is. Considerable news.
2: What do you mean?
3: My dear, he's bringing a patient back with him from Cornwall. To live here for 3 weeks.
2: What, here in this flat with you? But Claire, who is it?
3: Oh, I don't know. Some old dear he met in Pendour. She can't walk.
2: Oh, darling, she'll never stop ringing for bottles.
3: I know. They're coming this afternoon.
4: Excuse me, madam.
3: Oh, yes, Charles.
4: I'm just leaving to meet the train, madam.
3: Very good, Charles.
4: And, madam, a sort of barrel has just arrived from Cornwall. There's 3 and 5 pence to pay.
3: A sort of barrel?
4: Yes, madam, addressed to Miss Treweller, care of Dr. Martin.
3: Oh, so that's her name.
2: A barrel? You see, she's an old tippler.
4: Oh, not that sort of... Not that sort of barrel, madam. I think it's oysters.
3: Very well, Charles, you'd better pay.
4: Oh, very well. Madam, this old lady what's coming to stay, madam, I hope I shan't be expected to wheel her out in a bath chair.
3: Oh.
4: No, madam.
3: Oh, very well, Charles. I'll speak to the doctor about it.
4: Very good, madam.
3: Oh, dear, perhaps I should have gone fishing with Paul.
2: I should hate to say I told you so.
5: Mm-hmm.
4: there, darling?
3: Oh, you look wonderfully well, dear. Did you have a good time?
1: Magnificent.
3: How big was the largest fish you caught?
1: You wouldn't believe me if I told you.
3: Well, where's Miss Tribb, what's her name?
1: Truella, dear. Well, I came on by taxi. Charles is bringing her by a roundabout route. She wanted to see Buckingham Palace.
3: Good heavens.
1: You don't really mind my bringing her here, do you, Claire?
3: No, I suppose not.
1: You see, she's by no means a straightforward case.
3: Oh, Paul, what actually is the matter with her?
1: Well, I told you, dear, she couldn't walk. Her main trouble is a mental one.
3: Don't tell me she's a little dotty.
1: Far from it. But you'll have to help me, Claire.
3: How?
1: Well, to begin with, the poor child...
3: Child? How old is she, Paul?
1: Well, quite young. Could be any age, really.
3: Yes, I've been picturing someone rather old.
1: Oh, had you, dear? Why?
3: Oh, I don't know. Bath chairs, association of ideas, I suppose. You were saying the poor child?
1: Hmm? Oh, yes. Yes, she's met very few people. In fact, she's had hardly any social life at all.
3: I see. That explains Buckingham Palace. She probably believes in starting at the top.
1: Well, you see, Claire, I had to get her away from Cornwall. She needs to be taken out of herself. That combined with a very special diet.
3: I should put her on her feet again?
1: Oh, I'm afraid we can't quite hope for that.
3: Darling, her diet isn't going to be too difficult for Betty to cope with, is it?
1: Oh, no, quite simple. Light, you know. No meat, but fish. Plenty of fish.
3: Paul, why couldn't she have gone to a nursing home?
1: Oh, that wouldn't suit Miranda's case at all.
3: Miranda?
1: Yes, pretty name, isn't it?
3: Do you call her Miranda?
1: Yes.
3: She doesn't call you Paul by any chance.
1: As a matter of fact, she does.
3: Well, really?
1: Oh, now, darling, it's business, you know.
3: Well, there's one thing I absolutely insist on. You've got to get a nurse for her.
1: A nurse? Oh. Oh, yes, I'll ring Nurse Carey. That's a very good idea.
3: Carey? But I thought that was the one you were never going to use again.
1: Oh, Nurse Carey's a bit eccentric, that's all. And it might be a good thing in this case.
3: I give up.
4: This is the lounge room, miss. Where shall I put you down?
5: Am I that heavy?
4: Oh, no, miss. Quite the opposite.
5: What wonderful muscles. You look so very strong.
4: Oh, I do a bit of amateur boxing, miss. Only my spare time, you know.
5: Do you live here in the flat, Charles?
4: Yes, miss.
5: Oh, I shall like that. Are you married, Charles?
4: Oh, no, miss. Just walking out with Betty, who looks after the flat.
3: You can put Miss Truella down now, Charles.
4: Oh, very good, madam.
3: On the couch will do.
4: Yes, madam.
5: Thank you, Charles.
4: Oh, it's quite all right, miss.
3: Charles, you'd better go and see about the luggage.
4: Yes, madam. Straight away, madam.
3: Miss Truella, I'm Claire Martin.
5: How do you do? You're very beautiful, aren't you? Paul said you were only quite attractive.
3: Oh, did he?
5: Yes.
3: Well, I expect you're feeling tired after your journey.
5: Oh, no, I'm far too excited to be tired. Besides, I've been sitting down all day. But I've felt all day for years and years.
3: Oh. Will you have a cigarette?
5: No, I don't like fire so near to my face.
3: Oh, well, will it worry you if I do?
5: Not at all. Does it taste of anything?
3: Well, only tobacco, I suppose.
5: Do you always have to cook it, or can you eat it raw?
3: I'm sure I don't know. I've never felt the urge to try.
5: You know, it's awfully kind of you to have me here. I've always wanted to come to London. If only my sisters could see me now.
3: So you have some sisters?
5: Yes.
3: Do they live in Pendar too?
5: No. They're very fond of travelling. They move around quite a lot. Sometimes when they're in Cornwall, we meet for musical evenings.
3: Well, that must be fun.
5: We adore singing. And down there, we have to amuse ourselves as best we can.
3: Have you a good voice?
5: Oh, it does rather run in the family. Claire, I may call you Claire, mayn't I?
3: Of course.
5: Do you think we might go to the opera soon?
3: Well, if Paul says you can, we might make up a party and go tomorrow, perhaps.
5: Oh, wonderful. Then I can see all the people, and they can see me, and no one will suspect...
3: Suspect what?
5: That I can't walk. I saw Buckingham Palace today.
3: Yes, Paul said you were going round that way. Did you like it?
5: My dear,
6: Those guardsmen are terrific.

0: You see, Nurse Carey, this is a rather peculiar case.
1: Yes. How peculiar is this case, Doctor?
0: Well, to start with, it must be treated with the utmost secrecy.
1: A woman?
0: Yes, Nurse. A young woman.
1: Oh.
0: Now, her stay in London is to be rather social, and I want you to be her companion.
1: Well, I'll do my best.
0: Good. She's rather tired out tonight, so I won't introduce you. But I'd like you to be here at 10 o'clock tomorrow morning with a bath chair, if you can get one. And remember, anything to do with Miss Truella is completely and utterly confidential.
1: Very well. I don't want to know anything you don't want to tell me, I'm sure. Good evening, Dr. Martin.
0: Let me show you to the door, Nurse.
2: Hello? Oh, Isabel. No. No, I don't think you'd better come tonight. Very different to what I expected. I'll tell you tomorrow. Yes, darling. Is Nigel with you? Give him my love. She's calling me. I must go. Bye, Isabel.
3: Coming, Miranda. What is it?
4: I tried one of your cigarettes while you were on the phone, and I think smoking's horrible. I nearly choked. Would you take it and throw it away?
2: Of course I... Miranda, how extraordinarily cold you are.
4: Am I?
2: Yes, terribly cold.
4: Paul says I have a subnormal temperature, but it doesn't mean I'm ill. I like to be cool, and I like cold things. I'm very fond of ice cream.
2: I like it, too.
4: Who is that, Isabel, who wanted you on the phone?
2: Oh, Isabel lives in the flat above. She runs a hat shop.
4: Oh, I've never worn a hat. And Nigel?
2: Her fiancé. He's a painter.
4: Does he live there, too?
2: No, he lives in Bloomsbury.
4: Is he handsome?
2: Isabel thinks so.
4: Do you?
2: I just think Paul is.
4: So do I.
0: Well, I've just seen Nurse Carey off and given her all her instructions. She'll be here at 10 in the morning.
4: Is she nice?
0: You'll like her, I'm sure. Now, Miranda, you can say goodnight. Come along. Off to bed.
4: Won't Claire mind?
2: What?
4: Oh, dear. Have I said the wrong thing?
2: Better hurry and finish your breakfast, dear. That nurse of ours will be here in a minute.
0: I know. Thank you, darling.
2: Miranda slept well?
0: Oh, apparently. She's very lively this morning, anyway.
2: And are we all going to the opera tonight?
0: Opera?
2: Oh, yes, she's simply dying to.
0: Well, I don't think that's a very good idea.
2: But I do.
0: You do?
2: Yes. After all, you say she needs taking out of herself. We could borrow Mark's box at Covent Garden. He's away.
0: Yes, we could do that.
2: While you've got the paper, Paul, have a look and see what they're doing tonight.
0: Very well, dear.
2: I could ring Isabel and ask her to come, too. She could bring Nigel.
0: Tonight, Rheingold.
2: Oh, dear. I hate all those dreary mermaids.
0: Do you? Oh, do you, my dear?
2: That must be Nurse Carey.
0: Oh, yes. I'd better see Miranda. Tell Charles to bring the nurse to Miranda's room, will you, darling? I'll go and make sure she's ready. Come along this way, please, Nurse Carey. This is Miss Truella's room here.
1: Oh, thank you. Well, where are they?
0: I don't know, I'm sure. Doctor said to bring you here.
5: I shan't be long, nurse.
1: Paul, darling.
0: Miranda, you mustn't do that.
1: What room is that?
0: Where the doctor is? Oh, that's the bathroom. It's full of fish.
1: Fish?
0: Please, Miranda. No. Now let me go.
1: Well.
0: Good morning, nurse. I was just preparing the fish.
1: That's what it sounded like.
0: You may go, Charles, and close the door. Oh. Yes, sir. Now, perhaps you'd like to come to the bathroom and see for yourself, nurse.
1: Yes.
0: Oh, and, nurse, I must tell you, Miss Truella sleeps in her bath.
1: Oh?
0: Yes, in a bath full of cold water.
1: Well, everyone to their taste, I suppose.
0: Well, come along now. Miranda, this is Nurse Carey.
4: Hello, nurse. Have an oyster?
1: Oh, the pretty thing. It's a mermaid. I've always believed in them. Oh, doctor, this is delightful.
2: Now, dear, hurry up and finish your breakfast.

0: There's plenty to tell you, Isabel, I can assure you. Miranda's got Paul by the ears.
1: Darling, I can't wait to see it.
0: Well, you can tonight. We're taking her to the opera. And Paul and I thought perhaps you and Nigel would like to come, too, and drop round for a drink before we go.
1: Oh, darling, we'd love to. I'm not mad about opera myself, so I'll have plenty of opportunity to watch Miranda working on your Paul.
0: You won't be the only one watching, believe me. Everything ready, Charles?
2: Yes, Mum. I've just put the sandwiches on the table.
0: Mmm, they look very nice.
2: The green dish are the special ones for Miss Truella.
0: Oh, yes.
2: Oh, and Madam, about the matter of the bath chair, I've changed my mind.
0: Have you?
2: Yes, Madam. I shall be very pleased to wheel the young lady up, Madam. Now I've seen her, well, I feel...
0: Feel what, Charles?
2: Sorry for her, Madam.
0: I'll tell her, Charles.
2: I wish you would, Madam.
0: Heavens, there they are. Has Nurse Carey gone?
2: No, Madam.
0: Well, where's Dr. Martin?
2: In the study. You won't want a fire lighted before you come back from the opera, will you, Madam?
0: No, Charles. It's turned so hot.
3: Miss Lambert?

0: six drinks, will you, dear?
1: All right. What will you have, Isabel? A martini?
2: Love one, thanks.
3: Tell me, Paul, what's this about your new patient? Sounds very interesting.
0: What does?
3: This psychological cure you're doing. Isabel told me about it.
0: Did she?
3: Of course, she was rather flippant. She very often is, you know.
0: Have a sandwich. What did she say?
3: Well, she said the treatment was all fish and faith and... Oh, excuse me.
1: Oh, Nigel, you must have got hold of one of those Miranda special sandwiches. Here's the waste paper basket.
3: Oh, thanks. Oh, do you mean to say Miranda actually eats these? What's in them?
0: Seaweed. That's the first part of the cure, Nigel.
4: Hello, everyone.
0: And here she is now. I'll take her, Charles.
5: Oh, I can manage her.
0: I'll take her, Charles.
5: Well, I can manage, sir.
0: That will be all, Charles.
5: Yes, sir.
0: Miranda, this is Isabel.
6: Are you the one that sells hats?
2: Yes.
6: How do you do? And this is Nigel, your boyfriend.
2: Yes, he sells painting.
3: How do you do?
6: He's beautiful.
1: Are you allowed to drink, Miranda?
6: Yes. A glass of salt water, please.
1: A what?
6: A glass of salt water, please.
1: I'll ring for Charles.
3: That's a funny thing to drink.
0: Doctor's orders.
7: You ring, sir?
0: Charles, bring Miss Truella a glass of salt water.
5: Yes, sir. Salt water, sir?
0: About a heap dessert spoonful.
5: Very good, sir.
3: Don't you hate drinking that?
6: One gets used to it, you know. Some African natives eat it by the handful.
2: Chacun a son goût.
0: I couldn't agree with you more.
6: Isabel, can I be a customer of yours?
2: Why, yes, I suppose so.
6: I long to buy some hats. I don't wear one as a rule.
3: That's why you have such nice hair.
6: You're pulling my leg.
3: Not at all.
6: I am going to enjoy myself. Just fancy buying clothes in London.
2: You look as though you always shopped in Paris.
6: It's surprising what you can find in Cornwall if you try.
2: Oh, you're not going to tell me that that dress came off the peg in Pendour stores.
6: That dress? Oh, I know. I ran it up myself.
2: You...
5: Your glass of water, miss.
6: Thank you, Charles. Just right.
5: Very good, miss.
3: You're extraordinary. If I get a mouthful of salt water when I'm swimming, I'm practically sick on the spot.
6: Do you like the sea?
3: Oh, yeah, I love it.
6: So do I.
1: Rather oppressive tonight, isn't it? Perhaps it's going to rain.
3: Well, I wish it would. It'd cool the air down.
1: We don't want it wet on Miranda's first night in town.
6: Oh, but I love the rain.
3: So do I.
1: And you two seem to have quite a lot in common.
6: Yes, don't we?
1: You must have been born under the same influence.
6: What is your star, Nigel?
3: Oh, I believe it's some Pisces, the sign of the fishes.
1: Well, there's nothing so very funny in that, is there?
0: No, darling, it just surprised me to know that Nigel was interested in such things.
1: Well, what with the heat, I feel I must try to do something to my face before we go.
2: Me too.
1: Coming, darling?
2: Yes.
1: We shan't be long, boys. You'd better tell Charles to get out the car, Paul.
0: Oh, yes. Look after Miranda a minute, will you, Nigel?
3: Oh, yes, certainly.
6: Thank you, Nigel. I think you're so nice.
3: Well, you don't know me very well.
6: Yes, I do. Knowing some people, it's a matter of instinct. How long have you been engaged to Isabel?
3: Exactly 3 days. It's taken me 3 years to talk her into it.
6: How could she resist you? There's something about your face that makes me want to cry.
3: Yes. I often feel that way about it myself.
6: Poor Nigel. Isn't Isabel very sympathetic?
3: Well, she doesn't quite see eye to eye with my painting. She'd like me to design posters and make a lot of money. She makes more money in her shop in a month than I do in a year.
6: I wish you'd paint me.
3: Do you? Well, I'd like to. I'd like to very much.
6: Can you really spare the time?
3: Can you?
6: Of course. How will you paint me, Nigel?
3: Like Venus rising out of the sea.
6: No. Why did you say that?
3: I don't know. I just feel that way, Miranda.
6: I like the way you say Miranda. Say it again.
3: Miranda.

0: Miranda. Miranda.
1: Where's your studio?
0: Just by the British Museum. How will you get there?
1: Nurse Clary shall bring me.
0: When will you come?
1: Tomorrow afternoon?
0: Yes.
1: How many times should I have to sit for you?
0: Oh, well, that's difficult to say.
1: Perhaps I should have to come quite often.
0: Perhaps.
1: I hope so.
0: I do, too.
2: Paul, not back yet?
1: Oh, no, he's probably seeing Nurse Clary.
3: Oh. We ought to be going soon.
2: Is there anything you want, Miranda?
1: No, thank you.
4: Well, are we all set?
3: I think so, dear.
0: I'll carry Miranda down to the car.
4: No, no, it's all right.
0: Oh, yes, Paul, I'd like to...
3: Oh, darling, you'll only drop her.
0: I'll do no such thing.
4: I know exactly how to lift
0: her. Now, look here.
5: Excuse me, sir.
3: Yes, what is it, Charles?
0: I've come to carry the young lady down.
1: Why, Charles, how nice of you.
0: Why, not at all, miss. It's a pleasure, miss.
3: Now, if you two boys will shake hands, we'd better go.
4: I'll go and open the door.
0: No, let me. You've got your coat.
6: Isabel.
7: Yes?
6: What do you think of her?
7: She's certainly a man's woman.
6: Her dress
7: came from the mill.
6: Of course. Ran it up herself.
0: Claire!
3: Coming, darling, coming.
6: There's something a bit odd about her, isn't there?
7: She's incredibly pretty.
6: She's pretty incredible.
8: Hello, Manel speaking.
9: Good afternoon, Mr. Manel.
8: Oh, my dear Mrs. Martin, this is wonderful. I'm so glad you rang. I am absolutely distracted, but distracted. Did you like the dresses I sent to Cornwall?
9: No, not altogether.
8: Oh, well, it was such a rush, and your husband gave such peculiar instructions.
9: My husband? Oh, he did.
8: Oh, but yes, of course. He telephoned me from Cornwall. Did he enjoy his holiday?
9: Oh, yes. I should think never a dull moment.
1: My dear, how dreadful. I must say I didn't think Paul would do a thing like that. What are you going to do about it?
6: Well, I shall lead up to it, I think, and give him a chance to confess before I ask him outright. Of course, she may have paid for the dresses herself.
7: Somehow, I doubt that. Where is Miranda now?
6: Out with Nurse Carey again. I haven't seen her since lunchtime. Oh, Isabel, the last 3 weeks have been a positive nightmare. I don't feel I shall ever want to go to the theater again. And as for the opera, much as I hate Paul being alone with her, they'll have to go to Bohème without me tonight. I couldn't face it again.
7: You poor sweet.
6: How's Nigel?
7: He's been in a peculiar mood. Not that I've seen much of him. He's busy on a new picture.
6: Oh, what sort?
7: I haven't the least idea.
6: Shan't be a moment. It's Betty and Charles' evening off.
0: Hello, Claire.
6: Nigel. Come in.
0: Well, Lipman told me Isabel was here.
6: She is.
7: Hello, darling. Have your ears been burning?
0: Why, what have you been saying about me?
6: Oh, just that you've been working hard. How's it going?
0: Oh, pretty well.
6: Well, what is it?
0: A portrait.
6: Nigel, who?
0: Not a celebrity, I'm afraid.
6: A woman?
0: Yes. The most beautiful, patient, sympathetic face I've ever seen.
6: When can we see?
0: Well, I don't know. Perhaps not at all.
6: Here's a drink, Nigel.
0: Oh, thanks. Now, aren't you joining me?
6: No, I've got the most awful headache.
0: Yeah, so have I, but it doesn't stop me.
6: Would you like an aspirin? I'm going to take some myself.
0: Yeah, I would, thank you.
6: Well, I'll get some. Shall be a moment.
0: Well, what are you doing down here, Isabel? Pulling Miranda to pieces?
7: Why should you suddenly say that?
0: Seems to be one of your favorite pastimes.
7: Well, she doesn't appeal to me, so it's no use pretending she does. In fact, I think she's quite peculiar.
0: Well, that isn't exactly kind of you, considering she's an invalid.
7: At any rate, she seems to have a champion in you.
0: If people don't see eye to eye with you, Isabel, you always think they're peculiar. You think I'm a bit eccentric. You've been telling me so for over 3 years. Get your hair cut, Nigel. You can't wear sandals, Nigel. Adjust your ideas, Nigel.
7: Whatever's the matter with you?
0: The accumulation of what you've been saying and doing for the last 3 years.
7: Well, it's taken you a long time to realize it.
0: Too long. I know now that we're utterly unsuited to each other.
7: Nigel!
0: I shouldn't come near me. I smell of turpentine. There's wet paint on my coat and my hands are filthy.
7: It's this Mona Lisa you've been painting.
0: You'll leave her out of it.
7: I wasn't born yesterday.
0: It must have been the day before.
7: Oh! Here, you can take your ring back. I don't want it.
0: Can't you get it off? What a pity you're denied the pleasure of throwing it at me. I know you don't think it's good enough.
7: You... I don't even know the words that describe you. I never want to see you again. Never, never, never!
3: What on earth was all that about?
0: I don't quite know. Except that Isabel and I have packed up.
3: Nigel.
0: Well, we were never very suited to each other, let's face it.
3: Of course you are.
0: Oh, don't try the kiss and make up advice, Claire, there's a dear, because it wouldn't work. There's someone else, anyway.
3: You mean you...
0: That I've fallen in love with someone else.
3: Oh, poor Isabel. Why, you've only been engaged for 3 weeks.
0: I know. Ludicrous, isn't it?
3: Is it this woman you're painting?
0: Yes. Do you mind if we don't talk about it, Claire?
3: As you please.
0: Anyway, I'd better be going.
3: Must you?
0: Mm. I'm sorry about the upheaval.
3: Paul? Nigel and Isabel have broken off their engagement.
0: Good heavens, why?
3: Oh, Nigel seems to have found interest elsewhere. Someone he's painting.
0: He'll probably get over it. Isabel shouldn't have kept him dangling so long. Where's Miranda?
3: Out.
0: Still?
3: She's been out since 1 o'clock.
0: Well, I hope she's all right.
3: Her faithful dog, Carrie, is with her, so I suppose she is.
0: I don't like you calling Nurse Carrie a dog.
3: I know.
0: And you needn't give a more accurate canine description of her, because I disagree. Where are we dining tonight?
3: Down in the restaurant. Charles and Betty are off duty. I thought you could get dressed early, dine down there, and go straight on to the opera.
0: Aren't you coming?
3: No. I have a frightful headache. Besides, Miranda won't miss me, I'm sure.
0: Oh, very well.
3: Paul, I've been having a little talk to Manil.
0: Manil? Oh, how's he?
3: Why did you buy the clothes for Miranda? What are you up to?
0: I'm not up to anything, but... Well, Miranda didn't have any clothes.
3: Oh, I take it she was running around naked down there.
0: You know Miranda can't run.
3: Well, if you ask me, there's something very fishy about this case.
0: Claire, I wish you'd trust me about this.
3: I do. But I'm watching you as well. Darling.
5: Hello.
0: Well, hello.
3: Hello, Miranda.
5: Wheel me into the lounge, will you, nurse?
10: Very well. Good evening, Doctor.
11: Good evening, Mrs. Martin.
3: Good evening, nurse.
0: You've made a long day of it.
5: We've been to the British Museum.
0: Again?
5: I don't think we shall ever grow tired of the British Museum. Shall we, Nurse Carey?
11: There's plenty there.
5: I can never get her past the ancient Egyptian mummies.
0: Mummies? Oh, brushing up on your bandaging, nurse.
11: I'll go through and turn on your bath, Miss Truella.
5: La Boheme tonight.
0: Claire doesn't feel up to going.
5: Oh, dear. Does that mean we can't go?
3: No. Paul will be taking you.
5: Will you, Paul? Oh, I'm sorry you don't feel well, Claire.
3: It's nothing. Only a headache.
0: Miranda, you'd better hurry up with your bath. We must go down and eat soon.
3: Betty's off duty, so we're dining in the restaurant.
5: I don't think I could possibly eat any dinner tonight.
3: Why?
0: Aren't you feeling well?
5: Oh, yes, I feel wonderful. But not in the least hungry. You don't mind if I don't come, do you?
3: Not at all. But I ordered it to be early, so Paul and I had better go down.
5: I'll stay up here and rest. And then, La Boheme.
11: Come along now, Miss Bartridge.
5: Oh, goodness.
3: I'll wheel you through.
5: Thank you, Claire.
3: I'm so glad you don't mind about tonight.
0: Nurse?
11: Yes, Doctor?
0: How has she been today? She doesn't want to eat dinner.
11: That's hardly to be wondered at. I just couldn't get her past the cockle stall in Cambridge Circus.
0: Nurse Care.
11: 3 pints she ate then and there, and took away a bag of them as well. The trouble was, she was made rather conspicuous by Miss Lambert's hat.
0: I should say.
11: That, combined with the chair and the cockles, caused quite a sensation. She stood the crowd, cockles all round.
0: For heaven's sake, don't mention it to Mrs. Martin.
11: I won't. But it's only fair to tell you that a young man with a camera took her photograph and had a chat with her.
0: Oh, what sort of young man?
11: I think he was a press reporter.
0: Oh. Well, I'm sure you couldn't help it. What attracts her to the British Museum so often, do you think?
11: I can't really say.
0: Nurse Carey, you don't regret your decision to help me.
11: Not at all. I've grown very fond of her. Besides, it isn't everyone who could say they'd nursed a mermaid.
12: Miss Truello is calling you, nurse.
11: Oh, thank you. I'll go to her straight away.
12: Paul, is Nigel painting Miranda?
0: No. Well, as far as I know.
12: His studio's in Bloomsbury.
0: Well?
12: So is the British Museum.
0: I know very well that the... You don't think that... Clearly, I hear it's absurd.
12: Not at all.
0: But surely you don't expect me to believe that Miranda is the cause of the broken engagement.
12: I do.
5: We shall never grow tired of the British Museum, shall we, Nurse Carey?
12: My foot.
0: I can't credit it. Miranda is an invalid.
12: So was Elizabeth Barrett, and she got Browning.

0: With Charles the chauffeur and Betty the maid presumably enjoying their evening off, and Paul spending an entertaining hour or two at the opera, Claire Martin has the flat all to herself. Armed with a dictionary, pencils, and a couple of newspapers, she's trying her hand at a couple of crossword puzzles when the front door opens.
1: Is that you, Betty?
2: Yes, madam.
1: Why, whatever's the matter?
2: It's Charles, madam. Our engagement's off.
1: Oh, Betty.
2: All on account of Mr. Weller.
1: What?
2: Things have been going on between them.
1: What sort of thing?
2: I don't rightly know, but he's wearing her love token.
1: Love token?
2: A lock of her hair made into a sort of pendant.
1: Do you mean to tell me that Charles is actually wearing a pendant?
2: Yes, madam.
1: Around his neck?
2: Well, where else would he wear it?
1: Oh, most extraordinary. What opportunities have they had?
2: Those afternoon drives in the country in Dr. Martin's car.
1: But Nurse Carey has always been with them.
2: Yes, but Nurse Carey likes long walks in the woods.
1: What on earth is Charles thinking about?
2: I'm afraid he's got rather Russian ideas about class distinction, then.
1: Well, I don't blame him for that at all. I just think it's so odd that he should be fascinated by an invalid.
2: He says she wants looking after. I reckon she does, too.
1: Betty, what do you mean?
2: Well, if you'll forgive my saying so, I think she's a bit funny in the head. For one thing, she sleeps the whole night through in a cold bath.
1: She what?
2: Yes, I always hear the water being running at night and then never up again in the morning. And yesterday when I cleaned the bath, I found a bit of seaweed in it.
1: How very peculiar.
2: Yes, madam, she's got a cupboard chock full of it. And there's another thing about it which isn't quite nice. She never wears panties.
1: Betty, are you sure?
2: Yes. Plenty of other underclothes she has, but not a single pair of those.
1: Yeah, well, I don't know what to think about that.
2: Have you seen the late edition of the evening paper, madam?
1: No.
2: Then look, on the front page.
1: An unusual photograph of Miss Miranda Truella, who was so often seen in London with Dr. and Mrs. Paul Martin. Miss Truella, in an interview with our special correspondent, confessed that she adores cockles. And this afternoon, at a stall in Cambridge Circus, ate 3 pints in as many minutes. Good heavens, how frightful.
2: Fancy eating at a cockle stall.
1: Betty, may I keep this?
2: Oh, yes, madam. And if you'll excuse me, I think I'll go to bed.
1: I should. I'm very sorry about you and Charles.
2: Yes, madam. I think there's something fishy about Miss Truella.
1: Something fishy about Miss Truella. Something fishy about Miss Truella. Something fishy. Of course, I'm crazy, but where's that dictionary? Oh, let me see. M-E-R. Mermaid. A mythical creature, half woman, half fish. An aquatic mammal. A sea cow. Coming! Why, Nigel!
3: Where's Miranda?
1: Paul took her to the opera. They've probably gone on to supper somewhere.
3: I must see her.
1: Come in. You're welcome to wait.
3: Isabel's been to my studio. The new pictures in ribbons.
1: Then you'll have to start again. I'm sure Miranda won't mind, and Nurse Carey seems quite content to explore the British Museum alone.
3: You knew.
1: Oh, Nigel, I'm not exactly a half-wit.
3: Oh, Claire, I'm in love. Really in love. For the first time in my life.
1: I can't help thinking you're making a terrible mistake.
3: The fact that Miranda is an invalid makes no difference to me. She needs someone to look after her.
1: I seem to have heard that before.
3: You don't know what she means to me.
1: I'm perfectly prepared to believe that you find her fascinating, Nigel. Even Paul seems to prefer her company to mine. And Charles is in quite a state about her.
3: Charles? You don't mean Charles...
1: Yes, the chauffeur.
3: I simply can't believe it.
1: She needs to marry a fishmonger, not an artist.
2: Have you asked her yet?
3: I haven't been in the position to ask her until tonight.
1: Nigel, about Miranda's leg.
3: I've already told you it makes no difference.
1: No, no, dear, you must understand me. Her legs, Nigel. What are they like?
3: I haven't the least idea. I'm surprised at you asking such a question.
1: Well, I'm sorry, I only wondered. Oh, Paul must have forgotten his key.
3: That's careless of him.
1: You stay there, Nigel. Make yourself comfortable. Charles.
4: I'm sorry to cause the late, madam. I used the front door because,
1: Didn't want to run into Betty.
4: Yes, madam. I want to see Miss Truella, please, madam.
1: Oh, I'm afraid she's out, Charles.
4: Well, would you mind if I waited in the hall? I want to see her rather urgently.
1: Nonsense. Come in and wait in the sitting room. I gather that your call is a social one. Come on in. You and Mr. Hood can wait together.
3: I hear you say that you are waiting to see Miss Truella.
4: That's right, sir.
3: Oh. She's expecting you?
4: Well, no, sir. It's in the nature of a surprise.
3: Oh, I see. I'm waiting to see her myself.
4: Is she expecting you, sir?
3: No. Two surprises. Would it be asking too much if you were to put off seeing Miss Truella until the morning?
4: I'm afraid it would, sir.
3: But you can't wait here and see her now.
4: Yes, sir. Under the circumstances, I can. I'm going to ask Miss Truella to be my wife.
3: What? Your wife?
4: Yes, sir. And unless I've mistaken the signs, I rather think her answer's going to be yes.
3: Oh, do you? Well, how extraordinary. It may interest you to know that that's exactly what I'm going to ask Miss Truella myself.
4: Oh, I'm sorry, sir. I'm afraid you don't stand a chance.
3: Why not?
4: Well, you see, sir, she likes the practical type of man like myself. And if you'll forgive me for saying so, she likes a man to be a man.
3: Are you suggesting that I'm anything else?
4: I'm using her own words, sir.
3: In reference to me?
4: I'm afraid so, sir.
3: If I weren't in danger of being knocked senseless, I'd punch you on the nose. Actually, she hates the practical type of man and efficiency and all that rot. She told me.
4: Well, sir, I'm afraid you've got it all wrong. She told me.
3: Oh, Charles. Charles, I'm sorry. I'm afraid you're in for a disappointment. You see, actions count for more than words. She gave me this pendant. See? Round my neck.
4: Oh, that's all right, sir. She gave me one, too.
3: See?
4: Charles.
3: Did she tell you it was a token of love which...
4: Which might have been, sir. As a matter of fact, she did.
1: Well, what will you two men be up to next?
4: I shall be getting along, please, madam.
3: Yes, I won't wait either.
1: Oh, but she'll be back any moment.
3: Could I have an envelope, please, Claire?
1: Yes, of course. There's one in the study.
3: Oh, thanks. Well, I'll go through and get it, if I may.
1: Certainly.
4: Would you mind returning this pendant to Miss Truella, madam?
1: Delighted to, Charles.
4: Thank you, madam.
1: Charles, there's just one thing, if you'll excuse my asking, but Miss Truella's legs. What are they like?
4: Madam!
1: Oh, surely you know.
4: Most certainly not, madam. I hope I always behave like a gentleman.
1: No. Well, you'll be surprised at some gentleman, Charles.
4: Yes, madam. I think I'll go and have a word with Betty, madam.
1: Good luck.
4: Oh, thank you, madam.
1: It's all right, Charles. I'll go. Isabel, come in, my dear. Oh, Claire, I went to Nigel's studio and I looked at the painting. It was a portrait of Miranda and I ripped it to shreds. Oh, it was a good one, too, the best he's done. Oh, I must have been crazy to destroy it. Now he'll just start all over again.
2: No, I don't think he will somehow.
1: Oh, I do love him. I love him terribly. Isn't it silly of me?
2: Yes, it is.
1: And it's all my fault. If it wasn't for my stubbornness, we'd have been married years ago.
3: Isabel, darling.
1: Nigel, that was mean of you, not letting on you were here. I'm sorry about the portrait.
3: Oh, that's all right. It's all over now. Claire, would you be kind enough to give this envelope to Miranda?
2: Nigel, I'd be delighted.
1: Nigel, I am sorry about the picture. Look, here are the keys to my shop. Take them and do what you like to every hat in the place.
2: Isabel.
1: And Nigel.
3: What, darling?
2: I still can't get your engagement ring off my finger.
3: Well, you won't have to now, will you?

0: Why, hello.
1: Hello, Claire.
2: Hello, Claire. How's the head?
0: Oh, gone entirely. Have you had a good time?
1: It's been a wonderful evening.
2: What are you doing?
0: Only a crossword.
2: You hate him.
0: Oh, just killing time, you know. Unfortunately, I've got stuck.
2: Oh, what do you want to know?
0: A seven-letter word beginning with M.
2: Mm-hmm.
0: A creature of the species manatee. Manatee. All it says here in the dictionary is, an aquatic mammal. A mythical creature, half woman, half fish. A sea cow.
1: Sea cow?
2: Miranda.
1: She knows. She's been spying on me. But you're not going to call me a sea cow and get away with it. You really are?
2: Yes. Miranda is a mermaid.
1: But if you think you're going to take a peek at my tail, you're very much mistaken.
0: Am I awake?
1: No, she seems to have a nightmare.
0: Oh, Miranda.
1: You've hated me ever since I set tail in this house. No, I failed. I'm just a fish out of water.
0: Oh, no, you haven't failed, Miranda. You've had two visitors already tonight, Nigel and Charles.
1: What did they want?
0: Well, I think they both wanted to marry you.
2: Both of them?
1: Isn't it absurd? Were they here together?
0: Yes.
1: Oh, I shall never be able to look them in the face again.
0: They asked me to return these pendants to you.
1: My tokens? How funny human beings are about presents. But you'll keep yours, won't you, Paul?
2: Well, I...
0: Paul! Oh, Paul. Miranda, it's a wonder you have any hair left.
1: They're only made from combings.
0: Well, aren't there any men under the sea whom you could give them to?
1: Oh, yes, a few. But they have little eyes and flat noses, and they're awfully sissy. That's why we're practically extinct. Claire, you can see my tail if you want to.
0: Oh, sometime, perhaps.
1: It's quite pretty when it's wet. Isn't it, Paul?
2: It's charming. Perfectly charming.
0: Have you ever met any of Miranda's sisters, Paul?
2: No, no.
1: Well, they're at Majorca until the spring. I'm going there, too. I want to be somewhere lovely in there. I'll go and lie in my bath now. Give me a few minutes, Claire, and then you can come and see my tail. By then it'll be a little less dehydrated looking.
0: Oh, Miranda.
1: Put me in my chair, Paul. Thank you. Now I can manage. Come into the bathroom in a few minutes, Claire.
0: I will.
2: Well, darling, I feel much happier now that you know.
0: We can't keep this to ourselves.
2: Darling, we must.
0: But, Paul, it's our duty to make it public.
2: No, Claire, it wouldn't be fair to Miranda.
0: Oh, but, Paul...
2: No, I promised Miranda it would be a secret, and I'm not going to break my promise.
0: Oh. Well, I suppose I'd better go and see her tail. Paul?
2: Hmm?
0: Is it very odd?
2: No, not really. Would you like me to come with you?
0: Certainly not. Miranda? Miranda? Paul?
2: What's the matter, dear?
0: Paul, she's gone.
2: What?
0: Gone, and her chair's gone, too.
2: Good, look.
0: She can't be very far away.
2: Potter, this is Dr. Paul Martin. Has my patient, Miss Truella, gone out? Was she alone? Right. She's gone, all right. Quick, come onto the balcony.
0: Well, can you see any sign of her?
2: Yes, look, there she is, going down to the embankment in her chair.
0: Oh, Paul.
2: Miranda, come back. Wait, Miranda.
0: Paul, look.
2: Too late. Gone into the river.
0: Would she be all right?
2: Mm-hmm. I've seen her swim. She'll be all right once she makes the open sea. Well, maybe it's just as well.
0: I wonder if she'll ever come to London again.
2: No. The sort of thing that only happens once.
0: I wouldn't be so sure. She loved it so much. Darling, next year I'm going to come fishing with you.
2: I don't think I shall want to go fishing next year.
0: No more bachelor holidays?
2: Never again.
0: Poor Miranda.
2: She's probably on her way to Majorca. Of course it'll take her some time to get there.
0: Yes, Majorca. Paul, I wonder why she wanted to be somewhere very lovely in May.
2: I wonder.
0: September, October, November, December, January, February, March, April, May. Paul!
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0: This has always been one of my favorite songs. Do you mind if I join you?
1: But of course, the singing producer folks, stand by.
0: Dennis, thank you for the change of key. Right, here we go. Ooh. You are my lucky star.
1: Wow, listen to that man go.
0: I saw you from afar.
1: Charlie Schmo from Kokomo.
0: Two lovely eyes of me, they were beaming.
1: What were they doing?
0: They were gleaming.
1: I see.
0: I was starstruck. You're all my lucky charms.
1: But little old me.
0: I'm lucky in your arms.
1: I'll sue you for breach of promise.
0: You've opened the heaven's portal here on earth for this poor mortal. You are.
1: What am I one last time?
0: My lucky star. Thanks, Patty.
1: Thanks, Pete.

0: 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It's all here for you on Springbok Radio Digital.
1: Good afternoon. Come in, come in. Let me offer you a glass of sherry, a tale or two, and perhaps one of my priceless antiques.
2: Tales of Antiquity. Stories of the romantic past captured through the eyes and ears of Eustace Glean, collector extraordinary. His story for today,
1: Forget-me-nots. There you are, one of my finest Madeiras. Hope you enjoy it. Now, this afternoon I have something very special. A silver penknife. It's dated 1862, and round about the same time, this very unusual silver locket, made by Rundell, Bridge and Rundell, and designed by the sculptor Edward H. Bailey, who usually designed on a much grander scale. And both were gifts to a Mr. Fred Groves,